0: the red carpet. I'm Lisa Lucera, Fox News. China's President Xi Jinping has arrived in D.C. ahead of tomorrow's summit with President Trump. Treasury Secretary Scott Bessent says the U.S. and China have agreed to extend the so-called Busan Agreement.
1: The detente, economic detente between the two countries that was scheduled to end on November 10th, that is going to be extended until January 10th to give us more time to see what we can do on the economic front.
0: On Fox's special report with Brett Baer, but some Democrats are not happy about the visit.
2: The kind of lavish, over-the-top celebration is really, I think, distasteful and dangerous.
0: Connecticut Senator Richard Blumenthal, this coming after reports China assisted Iran in technology that may have been used to kill U.S. troops in the Middle East. One day after President Trump said he had a decision to make about how to proceed in Iran, that country's president, Masoud Pezeshkian, responded during his address at the U.N. General Assembly.
3: They came into surrounding territories and targeted our universities, our healthcare centers, our schools, our hospitals, our infrastructures, all of it against international law.
0: Despite the heated rhetoric, Special Envoy Steve Witkoff says U.S. and Iranian representatives met for several hours yesterday. Independent Senator Bernie Sanders and Democratic Congressman Greg Kassar are pushing legislation that would ban artificial superintelligence and pause advanced AI development until some guidelines are established.
4: The bill, provided to the Associated Press, would also create a federal agency to oversee advanced AI. It comes as some leaders in the AI industry have called for Congress to impose guardrails on the technology, and multiple employees at leading AI companies have endorsed the bill.
0: Fox's Tanya J. Powers, America's listening to Fox News.
5: Minnesota News Network, I'm Sean Maloney. State Senator Grant Hochschild met with families and educators in Two Harbors to discuss keeping high-quality child care affordable. Hochschild says one parent had to shop around.
6: One mother in particular told a story of having to switch their kids' daycare four different times by the time they were 3 years old. Just imagine what that does to a child's development, to their well-being, you know, to making new friends and socializing with others. That's the type of thing that Northland families are facing.
5: Hochschild says he's also talked with educators who have had to take on two or three jobs just to make ends meet. Attorney General Keith Ellison announced Wednesday a court-approved settlement that ends his federal lawsuit against online lender PlainGreen. The lawsuit claimed the lender charged Minnesota consumers interest rates approaching 700%, which is more than 80 times the state's legal cap. Under the settlement, PlainGreen may collect only the original principal on existing loans, with all interest canceled and past payments credited towards principal. The company is permanently barred from issuing illegal loans to Minnesotans going forward. And Minnesota is seeing an early onset of highly pathogenic avian influenza cases heading into the heart of fall migration. Minnesota Turkey Growers Association Executive Director Ashley Coles says a resurgence of the disease is not surprising.
7: But what is happening that's unexpected is how early it's surfaced this fall. And so we saw our first case of the fall kind of mid-August and have seen kind of a little blip again now here in the last week.
5: There have been 14 high-path avian flu cases in Minnesota since mid-August. This is MNN on KTLK.
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11: A developing storm system along the East Coast will be the big weather story. Rain, gusty winds, rough surf, and increased coastal flooding concerns are expected from the Mid-Atlantic into parts of New England. Beachgoers should use caution due to dangerous rip currents. Meanwhile, heavy rainfall continues across portions of New Mexico and far west Texas. Some areas seeing flash flooding, especially near recent wildfire burn scars across the Midwest and the Great Lakes. Conditions remain generally quiet with a mix of sunshine and clouds and comfortable early autumn temps. In the south, warm and humid weather with scattered afternoon rain, especially along the Gulf Coast. Tropical moisture will continue to fuel heavy rain in parts of Central America and the Western Caribbean. And out west, much of California, Nevada, Oregon, and Washington stay dry, while parts of Arizona and New Mexico could get some isolated storms. Phoenix is expected to top out near 99 degrees. So we have flooding concerns in the southwest, a strengthening coastal storm along the East Coast, and generally quiet weather across much of the nation's midsection. That's your national forecast. I'm Monica Nelson.
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16: Great radio stations all over, along with Sam and Polo. It is the Joe Pags Show. Thanks. Appreciate you stopping by. There's a lot going on. We've got Beth Van Dyne at the bottom of the hour. Do not miss the District 24 representative from the great state of Texas. Going to talk about what's going on in North Texas when it comes to HB 1 visa fraud. Going to also talk about potential voter fraud and the investigations that are being uncovered. In fact, I've got some audio from Todd Blanche coming up. I do want to get into that story where I'm going to ask Sam to go in to go look something up over on the your favorite AI. Hers is Gemini. Is Gemini quick, Sam? Because I think ChatGPT is pretty quick.
17: Gemini is by far the fastest one when I'm trying to find something quickly. And like I said, the reason why I like it is because they provide links immediately to the sourced material.
16: Well, I'm going to give you a heads up. Look up and tell me when air conditioning, modern air conditioning, was added to buildings widely in the United States of America. Do you have any idea why I'm asking you to do that?
17: I do.
16: Okay. Does it say when it was?
17: It says starting at the end of World War II, around late 1940s and 1950s, and it became truly mainstream in homes and offices between the 60s and 70s.
16: 1960s and 70s.
17: Yes.
16: Not the 1700s.
17: No.
16: Really? Well, that's interesting. Mm-hmm. It's very interesting. We'll get into that story coming up. You guys know what I'm talking about yet, but we'll get into that. The lawyer that's representing this guy, Wilbur Perez, who's from Venezuela, who's in the country illegally, had a final order of deportation or of removal, who was shot by the ICE agent. And again, the details continue to come in. Guess he was stopped. He was told he was going to be arrested. Then there's some chase or something. In watching this video, they're hauling ass down the road in Austin. He ends up getting shot in the back. You know, we're going to find out if he used his car as a weapon or not, or if there was some reason to shoot him. If there wasn't, I will call out the ICE agent. But as of right now, the information we got originally, most of it just not factual. The fact that he was shot in the back and they wouldn't give him pain medicine, that he went to the hospital, but they made him leave 4 hours later to go to some cold, dank ICE facility, which, of course, has 24/7 doctors and nurses and pharmacists and everybody else that you need. He was given no pain meds. Not true. He's being given pain meds. In fact, he's got a bullet hole in his back, and the guy somehow did a news conference via the phone through a translator because he's speaking Spanish. So I don't know how you do that if you're rolling around in pain from the gunshot wound. So most of what we're hearing just is turning out not to be factual. But there is something to be said about the woman who's his lawyer. We've all seen her now, the curly blonde hair, who's out there representing him at every turn. Her name is Kate Lincoln Goldfinch. Well, there's a story about her that you might not have heard. She posted something on X a few days ago and then decided to delete it. But what she says tells you who she is. She's also somebody who has tweeted to James Tallarico about her great support for him. So now you see what political persuasion she has. Does that mean she's a bad lawyer? No. Does it mean that she's got a questionable character? I think so. And let me tell you what I mean. Oh, look at that. Let me put this in the proper place. And Here we go. Kate Lincoln Goldfinch. Headline is, lawyer for Austin ICE shooting victim sparks online fury over sickening deleted Charlie Kirk post. Kate Lincoln Goldfinch told Fox Digital the post was removed because it could be misconstrued. Sam, have you seen the post?
17: Yes.
16: Could that be misconstrued somehow?
17: No.
16: I don't know how it could be. Okay, here's the story. Kate Lincoln Goldfinch, the lawyer representing an alleged illegal immigrant who shot by Immigration and Customs Enforcement. Why is it an alleged illegal immigrant? The DHS says he's here illegally. That's not even in question. His lawyer's not saying that he's not here illegally. Anyway, is facing heat over a post. Critics say mocked the assassination of conservative commentator Charlie Kirk. In a deleted post, resurfaced in a screenshot from retired Air Force Lieutenant Colonel Larry Brock Jr., Lincoln Goldfinch wrote, "How do you resist getting shot in the neck? Does Charlie Kirk have any advice on that?" The post was quickly highlighted by conservatives on social media who made the argument that it questions Lincoln Goldfinch's credibility as she defends her client to the media and pushes back against the official story from federal law enforcement. Ladies and gentlemen, the lawyer representing the Venezuelan illegal who was shot in Austin by DHS after a high-speed car chase is exactly who you'd imagine her. Charlie Kirk Show executive producer Andrew Colvett posted on X. POS scum, conservative influencer lives of TikTok, posted on X. Quote, she represents a man shot resisting federal officers, then jokes about Charlie Kirk catching one in the neck. Conservative influencer Gunther Eagleman posted on X, adding that the lawyer's post was sickening and pathetic. That's not lawyering. This is cheering political violence. Remember her name. This is who they put on the case. America is done pretending these people are just professionals. Nasty woman, Representative Nancy Mace, posted on X. In a statement to Fox News Digital, Lincoln Goldfinch publicly addressed the issue for the first time, saying a post referencing the death of Charlie Kirk was removed from our account. We recognize the post could be misconstrued, and that's why it came down. We have also addressed the issue internally. In a LinkedIn post last year, Lincoln Goldfinch offered condolences to the Kirk family, pointing to gun violence as one of the main takeaways. Quote, my heart goes out to the family of Charlie Kirk. She wrote, incidents like this, blah, blah, blah. Why would you say that about resisting getting shot in the neck? I mean, I don't know how you misconstrue that. Can Charlie Kirk give any advice on that? He's been dead for more than a year. Why would she say that? Now, is she alleging that somebody in the office did it and she didn't know about it? That's why they took it down? Because it's in her name. It's literally from her account. Now, do people run accounts for people? Sure. But you'll notice she doesn't come out and say, we took it down because I didn't post it. The person who did it has been fired or reprimanded or whatever. They just say, we took it down because it could be misconstrued. Again, it said, how do you resist getting shot in the neck? Does Charlie Kirk have any advice on that? And those of you out there in the so-called news media are taking her as your source? Huh. I find that to be pretty interesting. I really do. By the way, there are allegations of voter fraud out there. You're going to talk to Beth Van Dyne about that at the bottom of the hour. Todd Blanche, the attorney general, was on with Will Cain, and he talked about it today. There are active cases now and arrests being made that revolve around voter fraud.
18: As alleged in the indictment, you're talking about a former postal worker who literally just discarded hundreds and hundreds of ballots. And when President Trump and we talk about this integrity around our elections, this is a great example. Whether he did it because he was tired, whether he did it because it was an intentional effort to keep people from voting, isn't really the point. The point is that 500, hundreds and hundreds of ballots were not delivered, and that's something that we have been talking about combating. The Department of Justice has gone after literally 35 people, aliens who were here either legally or illegally, who voted unlawfully recently. It's something that the last administration, they prosecuted 13 individuals over the course of 4 years for illegal voting. And we have hundreds of cases open. We've prosecuted over 70 already. And this is just another example.
16: I mean, there's no voter fraud. What are you talking about? There's none. Why are you even talking about it? In fact, there's so little voter fraud that Kamala Harris is back out there on the trail And she's making sure you understand they're taking you off the voting rolls. Of course, Todd Blanche just outlined how they're taking those who shouldn't be in the voting rolls off. But Kamala Harris wants you to think that your name's coming off the voter rolls. And again, listen to how she say, how she says registration or registered. I think she says registering. So, something with the word register in there. It sounds like she might have had one of those long lunches again.
19: They are cheating by purging voter rolls. So we say as leaders then to folks, not only must you register to vote, check your voter registration status.
16: Registered to vote. Pretty sure she said registered to vote. I'm pretty sure. Let me back that up a little because it's fun. It's fun that she's back. I love that she's back.
19: Not only must you register to vote, check your voter registration status to make sure you haven't been purged from the rolls. They're trying to take our tools, but we are a creative people. And we know how to fight. And we have always been fighting against the odds, and that has never deterred us.
16: Yeah, that's the woman that used to be the vice president. She's against the odds, and it's never deterred her. We're going to fight. Clearly, there was nothing, no opportunity not open to her, for her to be the second most powerful person in the free world, and still complain like somehow she's being held down. And I'm guessing she was talking to a bunch of black people. I don't know. Because we are a something people. We're not deterred. Acting like it's us versus them again. All the left has is division. All they have is divisiveness. All they have is acting the victim, being victimized by the oppressor. The oppressor is, of course, the evil white Christian straight man, probably. But what she says makes no sense, because what they're doing is they're going after people who are on the voter rolls that shouldn't be. I have not heard one person, and if there are cases out there, I'd like to hear them, and I'll follow up on them. I haven't heard one person who has said, I am a citizen, and they took me off the voting rolls. I haven't. Not even one. Yeah, let's get to the story that I keep on sort of working around. This story is out of Texas. I find this interesting. Constitution is ratified 1787. In the Constitution, you can't have cruel and unusual punishment. I think it's the Eighth Amendment. I'm pretty sure this story will outline it. I'm not sure I understand how AC is involved in this. This is the story from the Texas Tribune, which leans far left. Federal judge orders Texas to air condition all prisons by the end of 2029. High temperatures violate the Constitution's protection against cruel and unusual punishment, the judge ruled. Texas will appeal. Sam, when did they start putting air condition in buildings in this country on a broad scale?
17: Yeah, in the 60s and 70s.
16: The 1960s and 70s.
17: Yes.
16: Not the 1760s and 70s.
17: That would be crazy.
16: So 200 years ago, when they wrote the Constitution and ratified it, more than 200 years ago, this whole cruel and unusual punishment did not mean you must air condition prisons.
17: No.
16: That's what you're saying.
17: I am saying that.
16: Yet for some reason, some doofus judge thinks that somehow violates the Eighth Amendment. Story goes on to say a federal judge has ordered Texas to air condition all the state's lockups, which the prison agency said could cost $1.5 billion by the end of 2029. The ruling, released Tuesday, yesterday, is a win for inmate advocates and their attorneys, who had asked the court to force the Texas Department of Criminal Justice to cool the entire prison system. By that time, just over a third of the agency's 104 facilities were fully air conditioned as of September 1st. In his order, U.S. District Judge Robert Pittman, look that up, Sam. Who appointed U.S. District Judge Robert Pittman? Let me know. Found that the conditions in Texas prisons without air conditioning violate the Eighth Amendment, which protects against cruel and unusual punishment, and that the TDCJ's current response to extreme heat is insufficient. Pittman ordered the agency to immediately create and implement a plan to add the air conditioning in every state prison, every Texas prison. The installation, he said, must be completed no later than December 31st, 2029. Who appointed that person?
17: Obama.
16: What?
17: Yeah.
16: Stop it. I had no idea.
17: Can't. It's the truth.
16: So it's cool and unusual to put people in prison who, by the way, they're only there because they did something wrong and were convicted of it. It's cool and unusual to not give them air conditioning. Although when the Constitution was ratified and the Bill of Rights was added, the Eighth Amendment against cruel and unusual punishment could not have meant you have to put air conditioning in prisons. It could not have meant that. Just wasn't

0: investment that you make. The fireproof safe, you got to mention my name, Joe Pags, or the Joe Pags Show. That's where you heard about Anthem Gold Group. Look into it right now. They've got all the answers that you need to all the questions that you have. 888-444-2948. 888-444-2948. We're back after this.
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0: Ready? Take it from the beginning. Obamacare had 10 million people on it for much of 2015 to 2020. All of a sudden, during COVID, it more than doubled to 22 million people. Sean, where you live in Florida, we have a census. In the census, they tell you how many people and how much money they make. There are five times more people in parts of Obamacare in Florida than live in the state. It is impossible. More than a third of people in Obamacare have never used the insurance policy once. Now, you think about it if you're a viewer. If you're going to pay your hard-earned money to buy insurance for yourself, would you ever use it? The answer is yes. At least 85% of the time, you'd buy a prescription, you make a doctor's appointment, do something. I'm saying it again, 35% of these folks never use it even once. And so there is no way it's all legitimate. And so we took major action today with the vice president. And President Trump, by the way, in the State of the Union, made it clear that this is a choice as a nation. You choose to let illegal immigrants in. We chose not to. You choose to allow fraud in your healthcare system and increase the cost of the system and destroy the lives of Americans. We choose not to do that. So today,
1: I mean, listen, that's hello. You doubled the amount of people on Obamacare during COVID. And 35% have never used it whatsoever. Who's getting paid for all this? Who's getting paid all this money for this insurance? Who's making the money? Where is the fraud happening? Because you've got to identify it now. You got to get rid of it. Got to go to Gail in Tennessee about air conditioning prisons. It's somehow an Eighth Amendment violation not to. Gail, what's up?
2: I just wanted to comment. My grandson, he enlisted in the Army, and he just graduated from basic training in Missouri in the high humidity. And their barracks have absolutely no air conditioning. And are you to tell me that prisoners deserve air conditioning and the soldiers that are willing to give up their lives don't?
1: That's what they want us to believe, Gail.
2: Right at all.
1: Hey, that is absolutely a great point. You got to be kidding me. You're going to air condition the prisons, but you can go to basic training and sweat your face off. Ray, make it quick in Michigan.
3: Hey, my point is we're turning into a bunch of snowflakes. In other words, the building that we worship in was built in 1968. We open the windows, run an exhaust fan, and everybody survives. Now, I got to admit, I know the prisons are a little different because people are there 24/7, but I'm sure they have exhaust fans and they can move the air.
1: I bet 1,000% can move the air in a prison. And even if it's a warm breeze, you're not going to die from a warm breeze. They're trying to make us think that when it's 105 degrees out in Texas, they make all of them sit out in the sun and just have the sun beating down on their heads the entire time. There is shade. There are fans. There's a way to ventilate the area. The idea that you deserve air conditioning to the tune of over $1 billion because you broke the law and you're in federal prison, you must be high. You must be out of your mind. I urge them, the Texas officials, to continue running this right up to the Supreme Court. And then if you want me to argue it, I will. Hey, justices, the Constitution doesn't say anything about air conditioning, and it was written before air conditioning was even available. 888-941-PAGS, 888-941-7247, joepags.com. 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
6: 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Go with road work 35 southbound from St. Clair to Shepherd. 35W northbound 26th Street to 94, traffic heavy. Also slow crosstown eastbound 35W to Portland. I'm Farouk Basir, and that's your latest Total Traffic.
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19: Fox News, I'm Carmen Roberts. President Trump welcomes China's President Xi to Washington for a state visit as the leaders look to maintain stability in the U.S.-China relationship. GOP Senator Steve Daines tells Fox News.
20: The stakes could not be higher. 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
19: The heads of Anthropic and OpenAI pleaded with the UN General Assembly today to regulate artificial intelligence, warning that without safeguards, AI could pose a risk to humanity.
21: We don't want to fall into the trap of blind optimism. We also don't want to fall into the trap of doomerism either.
19: OpenAI CEO Sam Altman. And yesterday, President Trump brushed off concerns about AI again. And a Tennessee judge issues a temporary restraining order against Dolly Parton's nephew, Brian Seaver, accused of threatening violence and trying to damage her estate. America's listening to Fox News.
1: Very important midterm. I've got Beth Van Donna. She is District 24 Republican, great state of Texas. Representative, how are you? Good to see you again.
22: I'm great. How are you doing?
1: I'm doing very well. Better now because you're on. So let's talk about that. You know, this ruse by the left, anytime somebody sits in front of a congressional hearing, who won the 2020 election, and they try to make the person say Biden or Trump because it was the most free and fair election ever. The fact is, and you know this, and we have the actual numbers that we'll get into in a second, there are a lot of people on the voting rolls in this country that shouldn't be, that aren't citizens and don't have the right to vote. A, how did that happen? And what are you finding out through these investigations?
0: Without a doubt. I mean, in 2020, you know, they tried to deny that there was any voter fraud at all. There was a Carrollton mayor candidate who actually got arrested for committing voter fraud. It was happening in 2020. It was happening in 2022, 24, yeah. Which is why we sent over to the Senate four times now our Save America Act to try to get, you know, a federal ban and basically making sure that people who should be voting are the ones that are voting. I'm very proud that in the state of Texas, in other states, they've taken it seriously. We've made it to, you know, we've made it easier to vote, but we made it harder to cheat. But you are seeing an investigation right now. Secretary Mark Wayne Mullen came out, I believe today or yesterday, and he said that they are actively investigating 300,000 potential illegal voters on the rolls. And for people who say, oh, that's a tiny number, oh, that doesn't mean anything, I want them to think about this. In 2020 and in 24, you had seven congressional races that were won by less than 5,000 votes. How many votes are there right now? How many congressional members right now do we get the majority? Is it two, three that gives the Republicans the majority?
1: Right.
0: Seven races in both of those election years were decided by less than 5,000 votes. And if you remember Marionette Miller-Meeks in Iowa, man, we called her six pack because she won by six votes. I mean, this is a fact. So every single vote counts. And when you've got people who can in 19 states get a driver's license and still be illegally in our country, you got 19 states that are granting driver's license to people illegally, and all of a sudden they can automatically, when they register to get a driver's license, they're registered to vote. That's a problem, and we need to go after that.
1: It is Beth Van Dyne, vandyne.house.gov. Let's talk about Georgia in 2020 without going down the rabbit hole too much. 11,780 votes, and we've got in question 300,000 votes in Georgia. Were they certified right? Did they really compare to the signature? They've admitted that there were some election problems in Georgia. President Trump could have rather easily won that state had there not been any issues. Why do they keep on pretending like our elections are the freest and fairest on the planet when we know India can decide an election with 600 million people in one night? By 10 or 11 o'clock that night, you know who won. Here, it takes us forever. In California, it takes 32 days to find out who won the primary for mayor. Why do they keep pretending that? Do they think the American people will believe? Because they said it's fair and free, therefore it is? It's not.
0: No. It's absolutely not. I mean, I remember when Claudia Tenney was running, you know, in upstate New York in 2020, and then, you know, she would be up by a few dozen votes, and all of a sudden they would find a few dozen votes from Democrats somewhere in a closet, somewhere in a drawer.
1: Right.
0: And we all know, I mean, look at what happened in California just this last year. Why can we not figure this out, you know, with all the technology that we have, just by hand counting the number of votes that we have? It should happen. But Democrats continue to deny it because it's in their best interest. They are winning votes by having people who are illegally here counting people in those elections, and they're winning votes. This is all about power. We're seeing it over and over again, and anybody who is denying that it's happening is lying to you, or they are being purposefully naive, because there has been example after example, like the one I shared with you in Dallas County back in 2020. It's happening, and if you are a Democrat, you should want people to have fair elections. You should want people who can legally vote to vote. You want everyone to feel that their vote matters, who should be legally voting. We should encourage people, but they stop when they really believe that what does it matter? You know, whatever number of Republicans are going to go to the poll, Democrats are somehow going to figure out illegal ballots and count it. It's happened over and over again. And again, we tried with the Save America Act to send it over to the Senate, but I want to encourage every single state, look at how your voter rolls are going. Update them. Make sure you don't have people on them who have died, who have moved. Update them at least every 2 years. Don't have things like automatically registering people to vote when you give your driver's license out, especially if you're giving it to people who are illegally here and cannot legally vote. These are some common sense issues that all of us, regardless of party, but Democrats are going to continue to deny it because they're the ones who are benefiting from it.
1: It's Beth Van Dyne, U.S. Representative, District 24, Republican, great state of Texas. When it comes to motor voter, I've always had a problem with that, because that, for those watching and listening, you go, like you said, in many of these states, you just say that you're here to get a driver's license. Doesn't matter if you're here legally or not. And automatically there's like a check mark. Would you like to register to vote? Sure. Beth, from your perch in Congress, can you end that? Can you guys say you can't do motor voter anymore?
0: I mean, what we're doing is, for example, you know, with the Save America Act, we're saying you have to actually prove citizenship.
1: Yeah.
0: So it's not, you know, and we've already done it with TSA. You can't just have a driver's license if you are having a driver's license through a state that does not actually check for citizenship before they grant it. So we've done it. We've already set the precedent, you know, that we can do. And I think we need to start doing it for election integrity. It is obvious that it has been abused. Again, there's 300,000 cases that they're looking at right now. It is a simple fix. Just to be able to fly, you have to do it. It is not putting an unworthy burden on people. You want to make sure election integrity is maintained. And this seems to be an easy fix. It should not be nearly as complicated. 80% of people support it. And yet we've got Democrats who are going to fight it every step of the way because they're benefiting from having illegals and other people on the voter rolls that they believe vote for them.
1: Do you know why the Republicans won't pass this in the Senate? You can get rid of the filibuster. Beth, you and I both know. Don't tell anybody. If the Democrats got control, if they got the presidency, if they got control of both houses, they would kill the filibuster day one, add Puerto Rico and D.C. as a state. They'd pack the Supreme Court. They do all this crazy stuff. We know that they'll do that. They've shown that they'll do that. In fact, Harry Reid is the first guy that did the nuclear option in the Senate. Why not do the nuclear option on the Save America Act? What is the holdup?
0: You're going to have to ask Leader Thune that question. I have been very frustrated. Again, we've passed this bill four times and we've sent it over. We've tried in every single way that we can, you know, putting onto must-pass legislation, and we've just seen the Senate strip it out. I don't envy Thune having to negotiate, you know, with senators who have already said they won't pass it.
1: Right.
0: But the fact is that if you care anything about election integrity, you should want people who can legally vote in our elections being the only ones who can vote. This should not be a controversial issue. This should have bipartisan support. But again, it's because it is one-sided. It is Democrats who are benefiting from illegal voting that they're going to continue to support it and deny that it's even happening.
1: It is Beth Van Dyne. I want to go to the situation in Austin for a second, but I want to relate it to voting. Greg Kassar yesterday, who's nuts, I said it, not you, decided he would come out and say, we now need to find a path to legal status, or in fact, we need to find a path to citizenship for all the millions that are here. And what he meant was anybody who came here illegally during the Biden years should now have a path to citizenship. Beth, you and I both know he wants them all to vote because the assumption is all of the illegal aliens that are here, should they become citizens, will vote Democrat. They're not even hiding that fact anymore. Did you see him say that? And what are your thoughts on him announcing to the world that we should just tell people who broke the law to get here, that's okay, you're a citizen now?
0: He's not the only one. I mean, you look at the entire DSA platform. They want to defund ICE. They want to get rid of our law enforcement. They want, they are basically taking the side of lawbreakers. Now, as a law, you know, as someone who actually is supposed to create law, right?
1: Yeah.
0: I mean, that's what we do in Congress is we create laws. These are laws that Congress has written, and then law enforcement just merely enforces them. Yeah, I would say, Greg, if you don't like the law, let's work on changing it.
1: Right.
0: But the fact is, you can't sit here and pick and choose. You can't sit here and pick and choose. This one benefits me in election, so we're just going to ignore it and act like it doesn't matter. The fact is that you've got DSA candidates, and Greg being one of them, Congressman Cesar being one of them, who is supporting this idea that American citizens, basically, you are on the low end of the totem pole for the people that we represent. We're going to first represent illegal immigrants. Second, we're going to represent criminals and give them every excuse and, you know, take away cash bail, you know, and anything that will, the defund the police efforts.
1: Right.
0: And I would say, you know, I would argue, I know that there have been people who have been murdered by illegal immigrants in Cesar's district. Well, have you talked to the parents? Have you found out how the people that you represent feel about this? I know for a fact you spend money on security because you understand that there's threats out there, but you don't want to give it to your own constituents. What does that say about you? That you're willing to pay taxpayer dollars to protect yourself and you're going to throw them under the bus and not seem to care. This is the Democrats' playbooks. They are completely flying into it. And this is why this is such an important election. This is no longer just about, okay, how are taxpayer dollars going to be spent? Do they want to give a little bit more here? Do we want to take away, you know, allow people to keep more of what they spend instead of giving to the government? This is an election over common sense versus crazy. The people who put us in the position, first of all, of having 20 million illegal immigrants in our country during the Biden administration supported it, defended it, promoted it. These are the same ones who now want to get back into power. And I'm asking, is that what we want? We saw the Trump administration come in, work with a Republican-led House, a Republican-majority Senate. And we secured our borders. We put an end to that. We've seen decreases in crime. We've seen people be able to take more of their money back. We have seen, you know, $82 billion worth of tax rebates that have been written. You know, more money that are going into small businesses and job creators, more manufacturing, 162,000 jobs last month alone that were created on the private sector, not the public sector. You know, more discretionary funds that have been decreased as a result of, you know, smart fiscal decisions in Congress. Is that what we want to see more of? Or do you want to go back to crazy and even worse, yeah, crazier?
1: No, I'm with you wholeheartedly. And I don't think that the right is selling it very well. You just did. I think the president does a good job of patting himself on the back, but he should have the people surrounding him every single day on shows like mine and others talking about all the good things that have happened in the first year and a half, almost 2 years of this administration. If they don't do that, it's not going to be a pretty day in the beginning of November when it comes to the midterms. I do want to talk to you about the H-1B visa fraud that we're uncovering in North Texas. But I also want to relate that to the Islamists that are trying to make Islamic cities in the state of Texas. And my wonderment is this. I live in Texas. I've been here 21 years. It's red. It's free. Low regulations, low taxation. Why are these DSA idiots? Why are these fraudsters? Why are these Islamists choosing Texas? Like, if I were a bad guy that didn't like America, I wouldn't choose one of the reddest states. Why are they trying it here, do you think?
0: We're also one of the largest states. You know, we're also the most diverse states. And where are they going? They're going to areas where they feel that they're not going to have a whole lot of pushback. They're going to suburban areas that have, a lot of diversity, a lot of growth. And you get local elected officials who want to be, you know, a representative of everybody in their community. But they're failing at their job. And I know this firsthand. When I was on the city council in Irving, right, I thought this. When I was mayor of the city of Irving, a lot of this comes down to what are you doing and what are you willing to stand up for as a local elected official. And that is when you were looking at zoning cases, when you were looking at the bills that you were passing, the regulations that you're passing, do they have the best interests of your citizens at heart? That's what you should be doing. And a lot of these people just, they don't want to cause a scare. They don't want to have anybody talk negatively about them. I've been doing this for a long time. You know, it's bad mojo now to even read your social media. But a lot of people don't understand that when you're an elected official, 50% of people are going to hate you. That's just the way of the game. And they don't have the backbone to stand up. But I, you know, every single election is important. And I always encourage when I talk to groups, don't just vote, you know, at the top of the ticket, but continue to go down. Look at your statewide races. Look at your county races. Look at your local races. Our judge races are so important. We can pass whatever laws that we want at the, you know, at the level in Congress. But if you've got judges who completely undermine and ignore the intent of the law and start creating precedent, that's what's going to happen. And again, we have got to make sure that everybody gets the idea of this is a dangerous election right now, because you have people who want to completely unravel the whole basis of our U.S., ignore our Constitution, and create a socialist government. Not that it's ever worked. If you start comparing it to other countries around the world that have been socialist countries, you will find that they have murdered their own citizens, that it is basically those people who are in charge that are running things. Freedoms, you know, go out the window. Forget about independence. The government owns and controls everything. And I don't know that the young folks right now who are supporting these DSA candidates get that. But at the local level, at every level, we have got to make sure that we are disciplined, getting out and voting, and have strong candidates that we can vote for.
1: District 24, Republican, great state of Texas, Beth Van Dyne. Always appreciate the access and the time. H-1B visa fraud. Yeah. What does that look like? You pretend you have a company, then you pretend you need to bring somebody in because no American can do the job, yet they're not really hiring people. They're just collecting the money. Americans aren't getting jobs that they should get. If you can, in about 2 minutes, can you nutshell what H-1B visa fraud looks like? And I know that you're negotiating with the president about trying to change some parts of the program. Fill us in.
0: So H-1B visas were originally created so that you had these highly skilled workers that we couldn't hire in the U.S. who we were bringing over from foreign countries to fill the need in the workplace. What has happened is an entire industry has been created to get H-1B visa holders in the U.S. because they can get paid less than American workers, and they can basically undermine American workers. And they get paid for bringing people in our country with, I don't want to say ill intent, but it is a complete industry that has been created, and it is undermining American workers. People who are you know, graduates from American colleges that are looking for jobs right now can't find them because they are bringing foreign workers over here to take those places.
1: Right.
0: So, you know, it could be, you know, people who are bringing them in lying and not even having the positions, people who are creating a bench and then basically, you know, selling them to American companies. But these are large American corporations who are also doing this because they recognize the fact that even if they're found and it's fraudulent, it is a very tiny little fine that they have to pay, and they're able to do it. So for their business model, it makes sense because they can pay them, you know, $65,000 for a tech worker from the foreign, you know, foreign worker, but it would be $120,000 an American worker would get paid. So this is actively happening right now. So we are in, introducing legislation next week that actually would increase the fines to make it more, you know, more of a deterrent for these businesses to be able to engage in this.
1: Yeah, that's good. I think that's awesome. And again, I don't think people are even aware of it. It's happening under our noses. Hospice, daycare, elderly care, H-1B fraud. All of this is going on. And we're talking about trillions and trillions of dollars. I really hope that we can get this by the tail, stop it, maybe start paying down the debt. Beth, I've got literally 30 seconds left. Are Americans going to get a $5,000 check?
0: Yeah, look, there's a lot of questions that have to be asked and answered before that happens. But I would like to see, you know, more of the economy and that those dollars being spent on paying down our deficit, paying down our debt, and looking at ways to be able to increase the number of jobs, job creation, and to really kickstart the economy. I think the economy is going in a great way right now. Again, 162,000 jobs created last year. We're seeing more manufacturing being brought to our country. I think there's a lot of ways that we can spend money. But right now, we are facing $40 trillion in debt. That's up from $32 trillion just 6 years ago. We have got to get our hand on that. And I saw so much fraud go on during COVID. You know, those small business loans that were coming out, those checks that were being written to people and then sent overseas. It is a much more difficult logistics than just writing a $5,000 check to everybody.
1: Follow her everywhere. District 24 Republican, great state of Texas. Always appreciate the time and the access. Got to do it in studio soon, Beth. Let's do that.
0: I promise.
1: All right. Thank you for the time today. That's it for this one. We're back after this. Stay right here.
2: Joe Pag.
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1: Appreciate the representative coming on, as always. Incredible information. That's going to do it for us for tonight. There's a lot going on tomorrow. I do believe I've got my friend Megyn Kelly tomorrow. Do not miss a second of that. We love having Megyn on. Find out what's the latest from the number one podcast in the country. That's what hers is. Got to get out of here for now. That is Sam. That is Polo. I am Joe. That's going to do it for tonight. Have a good night.
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12: Big sit-down at the White House. I'm Lisa LaSera, Fox News. As President Trump will meet with China's President Xi Jinping tomorrow at the White House, Treasury Secretary Scott Bessent says both sides have already agreed the U.S.-China trade deal will be extended until January 10th.
28: I don't know whether a bigger deal can be done. I don't know whether we will just roll the current deal. There's some deliverables that have not been perfect on the Chinese side.
12: On Fox's special report with Brett Baer, President Trump greeted President Xi at Joint Base Andrews instead of waiting for him to drive to the White House. Tomorrow, a state dinner will be held in Xi's honor. Artificial intelligence will also be on the agenda in tomorrow's meeting as lawmakers from both sides of the aisle say more regulation for AI is needed.
0: We're not going to allow the Chinese Communist Party to catch us, but at the same period of time, we can't allow this explosive technology to hurt us and hurt the American people.
12: House Democratic Leader Hakeem Jeffries today, OpenAI CEO Sam Altman told the UN that we could lose control of AI and said safeguards need to be put in place. Iran's President Masoud Pezeshkian addressed the United Nations this morning, a day after President Trump told the General Assembly he has a decision to make on Iran.
4: Pezeshkian framed Iran as the victim. He held up photos of children that he said were killed by American and Israeli bombs, and he vowed that his country would never cede control of the Strait of Hormuz. As he began his address, a lone U.S. diplomat walked out. That action, considered the highest level diplomatic snub one can give here at the world body.
12: Fox's Eric Shawn at the UN. Despite the tough talk on both sides, U.S. and Iranian officials met for several hours yesterday. Three people have filed suits against Six Flags Magic Mountain, claiming the X2 roller coaster left them with traumatic brain injuries. 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
13: Former Minnesota legislator Justin Eichhorn is going to prison. He was sentenced today to 16 months behind bars after he pleaded guilty for his part in a child sex sting case. Prosecutors say the ex-lawmaker messaged an undercover Bloomington police officer several times last year, then asked for a photo and to meet for sex while believing he was talking with a 17-year-old girl. Eichhorn was also ordered to serve 5 years on supervised release, which includes no contact with anyone under 18 years old except for his four children. The Twin Cities are in the top five best cities in the nation for people with disabilities. WalletHub compared more than 180 cities in the U.S., ranking Minneapolis second best and St. Paul fifth best for people with disabilities, citing affordable, high-quality health care. I'm Elaine Lee Irvin.
14: Have you heard the news? Iran insists at the UN General Assembly.
15: Peaceful nuclear technology.
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14: Trump's meeting with China's Xi.
16: Everybody wants to be there.
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0: Let's have some fun. On a Wednesday hump day, congratulations. The week is over, halfway done, and we are smooth sailing from here. So we're going to have a couple talks about a couple things. I'm noticing a trend about how some Republicans, elected Republicans, are speaking about Donald Trump. And I don't think this is a coincidence. I think this is indicative of something that's happening right now. We're going to discuss that. Surprise, surprise, communists are trying to steal elections again. They can't help themselves. An amazing example of what I've been talking about, how the Democrat Party works with foreigners as a crime syndicate to loot the treasury. We'll talk about that. Dome is showing up again, proving that this whole woke era is not gone. All that, so much more coming up tonight on the world famous Jesse Kelly Show. And I'll tell you this right now. After I get done with this trend that I'm noticing, I don't know how long it's going to take me. We're going to do something just to have a little fun, even though part of it may be horrific. We're going to do a little best case, worst case scenario for post midterms, depending on how they go. I can see something going pretty well, as a matter of fact. And on the flip side of that, I can see a complete disaster legislatively. I'll discuss that all with you now. Setting all that stuff aside, let's get this thing out of the way first. Something we've talked about many, many times before. The old saying is, trees don't grow to the sky. I love the saying because it's as simple as it can possibly get. The biggest, strongest tree growing every single year, getting all the water and sunlight it needs. It would be easy to look at that tree and say to yourself, gosh, it's going to reach Pluto at some point. What could possibly stop it? But they all stop eventually, do they not? This is true for all of us in life in various ways. As we get older and so on and so forth, it'll be true for me as I do radio and attempt to make your day a little bit better. There will come a time, I don't know when, maybe next year, I hope not. Maybe 10 years from now, maybe 20 years, who knows when that is. There will be a time when I am where I lost my fastball. Maybe I'm out of touch. Maybe I wanted to go do something else. Pick your reason. I don't know. Maybe I'm in poor health. Maybe my mind starts to go. There will come a time when I don't deliver for you when you tune in. And that sucks. And when you think about that, especially when you're doing okay, right now, show's growing, doing great. When you think about that, you think, no, it's going to last forever. No, it won't. And you probably already have somebody, speaking of me and my business, you probably already have somebody in mind on TV, radio, podcast, maybe somebody you used to love, thought was great, and now you're all, probably time for him to hang it up. There's somebody in your mind, right? This is true of athletes, as you well know. You can't run a 4.440 forever. You can't hit 40 home runs forever. Your eyes start to go, reaction time, body hurts. It just happens. And it's true of politicians. Even politicians who are widely adored by the masses for a period of time. Once you've been in politics for long enough, it's just not possible to maintain high levels of popularity and superstardom. It's not. Here, you want me to give you something? Here it is. If you want a long, 20, 30-year career in politics, you should never, ever become president of the United States of America, if that's what you want. Go to the House of Representatives. Go to your state legislature. Maybe if you rise to that, the Senate. Look, Senate's a great place to go park your butt for 30 years. You'll have a long career. You will never be the most popular Republican in America. You'll never be the most powerful voice for this cause or that cause. You're never going to get $1 million speaking fee for a speech somewhere, but you will last for 30 years.
1: On the flip side, if you want to be president of the United States of America, you want the big boy chair with the big boy decisions and the big boy spotlight, you have to understand that there's a shelf life on your popularity. No matter who you are, no matter what you do, eventually, with that many big decisions, eventually something's going to go awry or several things go awry, and the bloom is going to come off that rose pretty quickly. You know, I know this is probably a little crass if you were old enough to live through it, and I'm not being dismissive of the moment, but you know who kind of lucked out in this regard? I say lucked out. Again, this is going to be a little crass. JFK. JFK got to be president of the United States of America, young, handsome star. Even a good percentage of Republicans liked JFK. And to this day, JFK, while we know some of his extracurriculars may not have been what the American people preferred, to this day, overall, JFK has a pretty good reputation still. Why? Because someone blew his head off early. He didn't have 8 years for the bloom to fall off the rose, to screw this up, screw that up. He got to face down the Soviets, Cuban Missile Crisis, do a couple other things people loved, and then some dirtball commie blew his head off in Dallas. Donald Trump, by the grace of God, did not get his head blown off, and Lord knows they tried. We say they tried twice because we know he got shot in the head in Butler. And we also know that Kook down in Florida had a weapon at the ready on the golf course Trump was currently playing and ended up getting in a shootout with Secret Service like a hole or two away from Donald Trump. So we know they have tried to assassinate Donald Trump multiple times. And I am so, so thankful they failed. For a variety of reasons, not just because I wanted Trump to win the presidential election, but what it meant for the country and everything else, plus his family, by all accounts, very loving father, loving grandpa, husband, just on a personal level, very, very grateful they failed. Here's the negative side of that. The negative side of that is Donald Trump, he's on year six of being president of the United States of America, but we'll set that part of it aside. Who was the bigger, more powerful political voice when Joe Biden was installed as president for 4 years? Was it Joe Biden or Donald Trump? I know Joe Biden had the White House. I understand all that, but who do you think, whose voice do you think carried more weight in those 4 years? Joe Biden, I don't know, corn pop, or Donald Trump? So that means Donald Trump may be entering year six as the most powerful man on the planet, president of the United States of America. But in actuality, it's year 10. 10 or 11, if you want to go back to when he first started. I mean, you could almost argue 12 for a politician, for the most popular politician. That's a lifetime. That is a lifetime. That is, to use a sports analogy, that's an NFL quarterback playing for 20 years. That is a lifetime, far more than most people get as the big dog. Well, credit to Donald Trump for being the big dog for that length of time. But trees do not grow to the sky. And it is my belief, because of a few different things that have happened, which I'm about to lay out for you, it is my belief that Republicans, House of Representatives, Senate, Governor, all across the United States of America, I believe they are looking at their own internal polls, not all these public polls you and I talk about. I believe they're looking at their own internal polls, and they're looking at the popularity or lack thereof of Donald Trump. And I believe they are making a decision Republicans have not been free to make for 12 years. And that decision is this. I think it's time for me to publicly spit in Donald Trump's face in order to win an election. Very few Republicans have even attempted that. And the ones who have had their careers destroyed because Donald Trump has been that voice. and Republicans across the spectrum. They've known that. So even Republicans who hate Trump, many of them have just stayed quiet about it. Hey, man, I don't need him wrecking my career. But in just the last week or so, we've had some, in my opinion, shocking public statements. We'll talk about those next.
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0: show, your love, your hate, your death threats, and we'll get to those emails. We're even going to rip on feminism some more. All that and more is still to come on the Jesse Kelly Show. Jesse at jessekellyshow.com. So Donald Trump has been by far the most powerful Republican in America for 10 to 12 years, and his power has reached such levels that even Republicans who hate him most of the time will refuse to publicly disagree with him or speak out against him publicly. The ones who have been destroyed mostly electorally. They came out, I'm not comfortable with what Trump's doing, and the GOP voter was so angry about that, they were bounced. And that has created an environment where, like I said, even the ones who dislike him, even the ones who hate him, they're not going to speak out publicly against him. All right? Remember this? We played this for you a couple times, but remember this from that dirtball Maria Salazar in Florida? I want to remind you of something. The reason you hear some music in the background of this, this wasn't just some random video, some selfie video Maria Salazar recorded and put up on her Instagram feed. This is a professional paid for campaign ad, meaning there was a planning room, a strategy. They had writers for this. This was not a whoopsie. They recorded this and put it on television.
1: Mr. President, some of your immigration enforcement efforts have gone too far. In July, 50% of the 50,000 people that were detained had no criminal record. Be careful what your advisors are telling you about immigration policy. The same Hispanics who helped you get to the White House in 2024 feel betrayed today. You can be for immigration what Lincoln was for slavery and Reagan was for communism.
0: Donald Trump won Maria Salazar's district. Donald Trump is not historically unpopular down there. Maria Salazar, 2 months before the election, is running campaign ads, giving it to him both barrels. Okay. All right. Well, that's a one-off. It's Maria Salazar. We all know she's an amnesty-loving kook anyway. Let's not stress it. You know how red the state of Mississippi is? Mississippi is Trump country. You driven through Mississippi recently? I did a few years back. Whoo, boy, especially when you get out of the cities. Trump signs, Trump spray paint on the fencing, MAGA bumper stickers all over the place. Mississippi is Trump country. Roger Wicker, you may not know who he is a dirtball senator from the state of Mississippi. Republican. Okay. Roger Wicker just said this today on the Senate floor.
2: Our commander-in-chief should keep in mind that his guest is a brutal, unelected, and oppressive dictator who seeks to dominate his neighbors and whose massive military arsenal is aimed directly at the United States of America.
0: Roger Wicker took the floor of the United States Senate today. I didn't play the whole thing for you. And blasted Donald Trump publicly for meeting with Xi Jinping. The senator, not from a blue state, the senator from blood red Mississippi. Okay? You know who Ashley Hinson is? This might be the most amazing one. Ashley Hinson is the Republican nominee for United States Senate in Iowa. Please keep in mind, Iowa is in love, or I should say has been in love with Donald Trump. Absolutely in love. Go look at the last election results. Iowa is Trump country. Ashley Hinson is running to be a senator in Trump country. Okay? Here's what she said today, publicly. Quote, Iowans are being squeezed and shouldn't have to foot the bill at the pump or checkout line for the war in Iran. We'll set aside the look Jewish producer Chris just gave me. It was she's got a point kind of a look. We're going to set that aside. We can address that another time. I'm not sure that I can put into words what this means. At no other point in the last 10 years would a Republican candidate

0: it in a general election, take a public nasty shot at Donald Trump a month before the election, because doing so would be electoral suicide. You just don't do it. You know automatically Trump is going to put out a public statement against you. He'll call for a primary against you. All the MAGA faithful in your red state like Iowa, they will sit home. They'll go vote for the Democrat because you offended Donald Trump. It's just not something you would ever do. You don't tug on Superman's cape, and you most definitely never, ever in a red area like Mississippi or Iowa or South Florida, you don't ever come out and take public shots at Donald Trump. And yet, oh, look at this. United States Senator from Iowa, Chuck Grassley, just did the same thing talking about diesel prices. I'm starting to notice a pattern. And I think maybe, just maybe, Republicans think the bloom's off the rose. All right. Now let's talk about best case, worst case scenario, shall we, for midterms. 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
14: Fox News, I'm Tom Rigotti. President Trump greeting China's President Xi Jinping at Joint Base Andrews ahead of their official meeting at the White House tomorrow. He tells reporters they had a very good day.
15: We had some good meetings in terms of various things. I won't go into details. You'll be reading about it pretty soon. But we had some very good meetings.
14: The president is expected to discuss the Iran war and artificial intelligence with Xi. He's likely to pitch a hotline meant to address security issues. Venezuelan acting president Delcy Rodriguez addresses the United Nations General Assembly for the first time.
16: Thanking President Trump for resuming diplomatic ties, calling the dispute with the U.S. and earthquakes in Venezuela major tests of its life as a nation. Stressing recovery will take time, but noting Venezuela has started a democratic process and there will be elections.
14: That's Fox's Kristen Goodwin. 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

0: Jesse Kelly Show on a fantastic, wonderful Wednesday. All right, now let's get to this kind of best case, worst case scenario. But before I get to that, I did want to address something that this idiot Roger Wicker said. Donald Trump has this huge summit coming up with Xi Jinping. And to be fair, Xi Jinping is a world-class dirtball. He's an enemy of the United States of America. He is very much a protege of Mao. He admires Mao. He has abused and slaughtered God knows how many people. Xi Jinping is as bad as they come. I admit that all the way. Roger Wicker doesn't want Donald Trump sitting down with
1: him. Our commander-in-chief should keep in mind that his guest is a brutal, unelected, and oppressive dictator who seeks to dominate his neighbors and whose massive military arsenal is aimed directly at the United States of America.
0: Sometimes I wonder this a lot, if our elected officials are stupid or just flat out corrupt and evil. I wonder this a lot. Specifically things like this. Don't meet with Xi Jinping because he's a bad guy. The whole history of the world is wars being avoided because leaders, even leaders who hate each other, would take time, sit down, break bread, and avoid mass death and suffering. Leaders meeting is how wars, catastrophic wars, have always been avoided. Did you know, and you probably already knew this, during the Cold War, that nuclear scare between us and the Soviet Union, and we're building nukes and they're building nukes, did you know that there was a direct line from our top guy to their top guy? That if ever things got so tense and it looked like somebody's finger was hovering over the button, you can grab that phone and say, yo, Vladimir, ooh, why don't we have some vodka? Let's get some vodka. We'll relax. Let's talk this over. I don't need any help from anybody to hate Xi Jinping more than I hate Xi Jinping. It's a very, very good thing that Donald Trump is meeting with Xi Jinping. And I don't know whether Roger Wicker is stupid, probably is, or just extremely corrupt, probably is that as well. It's probably an and thing. I don't know what the deal is, but we always want the president meeting with everyone, friends and enemies. Right here, U.S. President Trump invites Putin to the G20 summit in Miami. And already people are freaking out about that. He can't do that. Putin's a war criminal. Putin has the largest nuclear arsenal on planet Earth. We should definitely meet with him and see if we can hash out deals and come up with some sort of an agreement, not to be best friends, because that will probably never happen, but to perhaps never end up lobbing nuclear weapons at each other. Let's not be ahistorical children. Leaders should always meet with other leaders. Let's get that out of the way. I don't know why I'm so fired up today. I swear I've eaten. I don't know what the deal is. Now, I was thinking about the midterms because there were a couple other things that came up. And I got to feeling really bad and then really good. And so I'll just walk you through I was just kind of hashing out all the scenarios on what the midterms could end up being. And we don't know. They're 5 weeks away. We don't know yet. We know the headwinds and the polling, and that we understand all that looks bad, but we don't know what it'll actually be on election day. Now, let's do a little best case, because I can see this happening. Here's a best case scenario. What if Democrats take the House, possibly even take the Senate, but a narrow, narrow majority? All right, that's not what we want, but let's say that's the case. You know exactly what will happen. I know exactly what will happen. It's going to be investigation after investigation. It'll be impeachment after impeachment. Now, here's why I think this could end up being beneficial for us. We weren't going to get any good laws passed anyway. You know that. We couldn't even get the Save America Act passed as we currently stand. So if the next Congress doesn't pass the Save America Act, well, okay, we don't have something that we never had. It is what it is. Okay, so let's get that out of the way. Let's assume we're not going to get any good laws passed. But they're not going to get any laws they want passed either. Slim majorities. We have the president with the veto pen. They're not going to get any laws passed either. That brings me to this. Democrats are sick and demonic and they're insane, and the country knows this. The polls show this. As unpopular as Trump may be right now in America because of prices and things like that, the polls are never good when it comes to the popularity of the Democrat Party. The American people think these people are insane and evil because they are. They still talk like this. This is Dome out there campaigning with Al-Sayed.
2: And that's what the people of Michigan need from you, from our leaders. That's what black women and black birthing people need in order to move themselves forward.
0: That was one of the panelists talking to Dome. Black birthing people? The American people think and know that these people are insane. But here's the deal. Right now they're in the minority in the House. They're in the minority in the Senate. Yes, they're insane, but it's not as loud, the insanity. They take the majority. Those voices get amplified. And we get 2 years of Democrats reminding the American people how sick and insane and evil they are, leading up to the 2032 election. 2028 election. Yeah, sorry, not leading up to the 2028 election. We get 2 years of Democrats campaigning against themselves. And you and I both know, we talk about it. Why do Democrats campaign against themselves? Because their base is sick and demonic, and they have to deliver sick, demonic things to their base. But the general public is not sick and demonic. And so as Democrats are speaking to their sick and demonic base, they are turning off the general population. Our greatest benefit right now is certainly not Republicans. Our greatest benefit is how sick and evil Democrats are in the United States of America. And the public will get that both barrels if the Democrats possibly take a slim majority in the House and maybe a slim majority in the Senate. No, we won't get laws passed, but we weren't gonna. Donald Trump is still going to pass or hand out executive orders. He's still going to have so much power when it comes to diplomatic relations and deals and things like that. His cabinet's still going to be intact. The ones who don't quit. Look, people are going to quit. Get yourself ready for this. Let me get this out of the way. Get yourself ready for this. There's going to be, and it's already begun, there's going to start being a little bit of an exodus from the Trump administration because people inside the administration know that Democrats are going to investigate everybody, subpoena everybody. If you're going to jump ship, now's a politically convenient time to do that. So you're going to see some of that. But anyway, setting that aside, he's still going to have the staff he wants. He's going to pass the executive orders he wants. We still have a fairly solid Supreme Court. Certainly better than a dirty commie Supreme Court with a slight Democrat majority in the House or Senate. I actually think that could be beneficial in the end. It's not going to be ideal, but by 2028, the American people think to themselves, oh my gosh, we can't have that. Let's vote Republican. That's my best case scenario. And I can see that happening. You know, these poll numbers always overestimate Democrat wins, so maybe it's not going to be quite as bad. I can see that happening. Now for the flip side. And I think that you should maybe consider turning off the radio. I really mean that. Because I'm about to do a little doomsday one that I could see coming. And this is one of those ones I pray to God I believe I'm wrong. Might be a good time to turn off the radio. Next.
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0: It is the Jesse Kelly Show on a fantastic, wonderful Wednesday. Remember, you can email your love, your hate, your death threats to Jesse at JesseKellyShow.com. And I will get to some of those when we're done with all this worst case scenario stuff. We're going to dog on feminists for a little bit because, well, that's fun. And it's also beneficial. It's worth it. Talk about unlimited Taco Bell. We have a lot of things we have to get to, but I have to get to this. I gave you my best case scenario, what I think might turn out, what might happen after the midterms leading up to the 2020 election. I just laid all that out. Now for the potential worst case scenario. Now, before I get to that specific scenario, let me set it up with a couple different things. One, you're going to nod your head on. The second will make you mad. I don't give a crap. It's still true. The first one. You know that establishment, swamp rat, Chamber of Commerce Republicans have hated the America First movement since Donald Trump came down the escalator. These are not patriots. They very much see themselves as global citizens. They don't believe in borders. They think you annoying Americans should be replaced by cheap foreigners because that's what their donors want. That's a lot of the establishment GOP. The ones who haven't retired are still hanging around, and that's what they believe. And they also believe, they believe that they have a chance to come back to power when Donald Trump is gone. All right? Now, you got all that. Here's what else they believe. They see the public polls. They know what the public opinion is across the globe about immigration. There has never in my lifetime been a groundswell against immigration like there is right now. I've never seen it like this in my life, and that's not just in America. With the AfD party is rising in Germany. It's across the globe. It's happening right now. And these global GOP swampy types, they know that too. Okay? Put that in your back pocket. Set that aside. Oh, they're still out there, by the way. John, or headline, sour grapes from Town Hall. Cornyn and Bush fundraise for everyone but Paxton. George Bush and John Cornyn are out there fundraising for every rhino they can find. The border hawk got ignored. All right, set that aside. That's the part you already agree with and you already knew. Here's the part that might hurt a little bit. Nevertheless, it's true. If you're offended, email me so I can laugh at you. Donald Trump has always been a deal maker, as you know. He wrote a book on it, The Art of the Deal. He talks about making a deal all the time. How many times have you heard Donald Trump use the word deal in the last 10 years? Let's do a deal. Why don't we do a deal? We're going to do a deal. It's going to be a great deal. Be the best deal. Did a trade deal. Did a Vista peace deal. Deals are his life. He believes in doing deals. Before he was in politics, he sat this business down with this business. And hey, you give a little and I'll give a little and we'll do a deal. Donald Trump does deals. The Big Beautiful Bill. Look, the Big Beautiful Bill was a name they gave it. And I actually don't fault Donald Trump for this at all, because the Big Beautiful Bill, because they had to use reconciliation, it was the only chance Donald Trump had at getting some of his agenda items through, you know, no taxes on tips and stuff like that. It was his only chance. The Big Beautiful Bill had so much awful crap in it. It had so much horrible crap in it. But Donald Trump pushed for it hard. And again, I get why. He pushed for it hard because it was his only shot at getting the things he wanted. All right. Donald Trump does deals. Let me read you this headline. This is not a recent headline, so don't freak out. But let me read you this headline. Headline from 2018, by the way. Trump plan offers citizenship path to 1.8 million illegal immigrants. This was back in 2018. This was not something someone handed to Donald Trump. This is something Donald Trump handed to Congress. And what he said was, I need $25 billion for border security. I'm going to secure this border. And if you do that, I'm going to provide a pathway to citizenship for 1.8 million illegals. Now, again, I understand it. He wanted the border wall, but he was willing to make a deal for that border wall. Again, he's a deal maker. Now, for my worst case scenario, here it is. If the polls are accurate, and I certainly don't know that they are, if the polls are accurate, and this is going to be a unique level of wipeout we are facing at the midterms, maybe a pretty sizable majority for Democrats in the House. What if it's a, gosh, 3, 4, 5 seat majority for Democrats in the Senate? I don't think it's outside the realm of possibility we see an amnesty deal in the next 2 years. Now, you can say all you want that Trump would never sign it. Well, let's get a couple things out of the way first. We already have a decent-sized block of Republicans in the House and the Senate who have pushed for amnesty publicly recently in recent years. It's not just Maria Salazar. So if Democrats come up with this amnesty thing, they will get enough Republican support. If their majority is enough, they will get enough Republican support to pass it. They will. Okay? Oh, but Donald Trump would never do it. All right? We'll set aside the past, which I already brought up. What if the deal is this? Hey, Mr. President, we want amnesty. 2 million, 5 million, pick your number. We want amnesty. If you want any money for ICE, if you want any money for the military, if you want funding for the TSA, if you want airports to be open, then we need you to do a deal. You ready to do a deal, Mr. President? I'm not telling you Donald Trump would do that deal. I'm not telling you Donald Trump would sign that. If he did, it would destroy his legacy. It would. But his advisors, many of them would lie to him about that. If he did, it would destroy his legacy. It would. And I'm not saying he would do the deal. But asking you, I don't care how you feel about him. I'm asking you right now, would you bet your life on the fact he wouldn't? Would you bet your mortgage on that? I wouldn't. I could see an amnesty deal if we get wiped out at the midterms. The communists are going to hold a lot of things hostage in order to get what they want. And remember, they want foreigners more than they want anything else in the world. Remember that. 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
6: Big sit down at the White House. I'm Lisa Lacera, Fox News. As President Trump will meet with China's President Xi Jinping tomorrow at the White House, Treasury Secretary Scott Bessent says both sides have already agreed the U.S.-China trade deal will be extended until January 10th.
7: I don't know whether a bigger deal can be done. I don't know whether we will just roll the current deal. There's some deliverables that have not been perfect on the Chinese side.
6: On Fox's special report with Brett Baer, President Trump greeted President Xi at Joint Base Andrews instead of waiting for him to drive to the White House. Tomorrow, a state dinner will be held in Xi's honor. Artificial intelligence will also be on the agenda in tomorrow's meeting as lawmakers from both sides of the aisle say more regulation for AI is needed.
8: We're not going to allow the Chinese Communist Party to catch us, but at the same period of time, we can't allow this explosive technology to hurt us and hurt the American people.
6: House Democratic Leader Hakeem Jeffries today, OpenAI CEO Sam Altman told the UN that we could lose control of AI and said safeguards need to be put in place. Iran's President Masoud Pezeshkian addressed the United Nations this morning, a day after President Trump told the General Assembly he has a decision to make on Iran.
9: Pezeshkian framed Iran as the victim. He held up photos of children that he said were killed by American and Israeli bombs, and he vowed that his country would never cede control of the Strait of Hormuz. As he began his address, a lone U.S. diplomat walked out. That action, considered the highest level diplomatic snub one can give here at the world body.
6: Fox's Eric Shawn at the UN. Despite the tough talk on both sides, U.S. and Iranian officials met for several hours yesterday. Three people have filed suits against Six Flags Magic Mountain, claiming the X2 roller coaster left them with traumatic brain injuries. America's listening to Fox News.
10: Former Minnesota legislator Justin Eichhorn is going to prison. He was sentenced today to 16 months behind bars after he pleaded guilty for his part in a child sex sting case. Prosecutors say the ex-lawmaker messaged an undercover Bloomington police officer several times last year, then asked for a photo and to meet for sex while believing he was talking with a 17-year-old girl. Eichhorn was also ordered to serve 5 years on supervised release, which includes no contact with anyone under 18 years old except for his four children. The Twin Cities are in the top 5 best cities in the nation for people with disabilities. WalletHub compared more than 180 cities in the U.S., ranking Minneapolis second best and St. Paul fifth best for people with disabilities, citing affordable, high-quality health care. I'm Elaine Lee Irvin.
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0: on a fantastic, wonderful, amazing Wednesday, a hump day, and it's another hour of the Jesse Kelly Show. So we're going to move off of that best case, worst case scenario thing. I pray to God I'm wrong. The thing I just got done talking about. We're going to move off that. We'll do to other things, feminism and emails and communist stealing, looting the treasury, all that and more coming up still on the world famous Jesse Kelly Show. But I want to begin actually with this little email. The subject is young men discussion. Hey, Jesse, I had to think about you this past weekend and your advice to young men in your audience. On Sunday, I was parked next to a car with several stickers on the rear window. On the left side was a sticker which said vegan. On the right side was a sticker saying Pitbull Mom. I had to laugh when I thought about a young guy remaining on the sidelines and eventually ending up with the vegan Pitbull Mom. I love the show. I have to agree with those who say you're the best thing since Rush. All right. Again, I spoke, and I'm going to keep speaking about this. I spoke to young men last week, I think it was, first time. And I said, because of the political bend of young single women now, they are so commie, about 7 in 10, rabid, vicious, violent communists. Because they are so communist, you as a young man, probably younger than you want, you have to accelerate that timetable on finding a dime who loves you and treats you well because you're only working with 3 in 10. That total smoke that's sitting across the bar and she batted her eyes at you. You, as you walk up to her, and you should, and ask to take her out for a cheeseburger, you have to understand in the back of your mind, there's a 70% chance this is a rabid animal who is not going to be marriage material. What that means is you have to be much more aggressive than you have been and accelerate your timetable. And my goodness, when you find that woman who treats you right, you hang on to her and treat her like gold, because she is gold at this point in time. She is rare. All right, that was a that's what I've been saying. Now I want to get to a perfect example of this. And remember that we always talk about communism. There aren't different parts of it. People think there are different parts of it. They think that there's a feminist branch of communism and there's a climate branch of communism. And of course, race communism and all these other things. But there are not, and of course, gay communism and all that crap. There are not separate branches of communism. That is not a thing. These are just different fingers on the same communist fist. So why, if it's all just about communism, if it's all just about the religion of destruction, why would you create different groups? Why bother with it? Why bother with this? Why bother with that? Oftentimes, these groups even seem at odds with each other. Why bother with it? For the same reason, as I have explained before, that McDonald's offers more than just a quarter pounder with cheese. Now, I love a quarter pounder with cheese. I'd eat a quarter pounder with cheese every day if it didn't give me a freaking heart attack. But you're never getting my wife into McDonald's if all you have are quarter pounders with cheese. So you have to offer other things. So they got nuggets. The exact same thing with communism. They're trying to get you to buy in to the religion of destruction and domination, and they can't win everybody over with the exact same argument because different commies have different grievances. Maybe you're mad because you're gay. Maybe you're mad because you're black. Maybe you're mad because you're a militant feminist. Well, you need a specific message tailored to you. It's a recruitment drive is what it is. And here's something else. The different branches of communism, the goal is always destruction, don't get me wrong, but they oftentimes have different targets. Different targets. They're designed to destroy different things. Climate communism, as I pointed out, is the most genocidal version. Climate communism would butcher 1 billion people. But really what its design is to destroy the economy. If you want to burn down an economy, well, there's no better way to burn down an economy than to go green. That'll destroy everything. All right, so that's after the economy. We got that. LGBTQ demon mob freak fest stuff. That that's aimed at the church. There's a reason they all complain about the church this and church that. There are these drag groups who mock the church. That's aimed at destroying the central religion, the main religion of the United States of America, to break up social cohesion, some communist, we got all that. Feminism is aimed at marriage. I have told you this, and it's true. If you told me there was a society and you didn't tell me anything else about the society other than the strength of the family unit, I would be able to tell you what kind of a foothold communism has in that society. I don't need to know the central religion. I don't need to know the education level. I don't need to know any of that stuff. If you tell me there is a society out there of a million people and it's a bunch of men marrying women, staying together and raising their children, I know for a fact that communism will never get a foothold in that society. And by the way, so do the communists. The first thing the Soviets did was start to destroy families as fast as they could in the Soviet Union. The East Germans did it. They all do it. The communist knows what I just said is true, and vice versa. If you told me that was a million person society and it was nothing but broken homes and single parents and disaster, boy, you want to talk about ripe for the picking. They're ready for communism. Back to feminism. Feminism was designed to destroy marriage. It was designed to destroy marriage by making women miserable and unmarriable. Feminism turned women against men. I know you probably learned in school, maybe even your private Christian school or Catholic school or Jewish school or whatever kind of school you went to. Maybe you learned, and I've had to talk to my own family members about this. Maybe you learned that, wow, women were really crapped on in American history. Completely not true. Total lie. That was never the case in the United States of America. Were there individual cases of women being abused? Well, yes, that's the whole history of the world. Women were loved and treasured from the very moment the settlers set foot in the United States of America. And they were walking hand in hand with their men as we carved a country out of this wonderful continent the good Lord graced us with. She was there in the garden, hunting, farming, working, freezing, right along with him. And they treasured each other. I would invite you, if you're curious about this, go read the things George Washington said about his wife. Go read the things John Adams said about his wife. It's not just these guys. Women were always treasured in the United States of America as partners in this experiment. But communists need to break those marriages up. If you break those marriages up, if you break marriages up, then they know that it's going to go a huge way to them winning. If you could break up the marriages, I know it's football season. You just scored 28 in the first half. The other team scored zero. I mean, they might come back and win, but it's not likely. If you can break marriages up, you've almost won the game. Feminism was designed to turn men and women against each other. And one of the main ways they did this was they made women, the women who buy into it, unmarriable. They did. You tell a woman for long enough that she's responsible for nothing. Men are responsible for everything. She has no responsibility for this, this, or that. He has all the responsibility. You tell women for long enough, hey, this is what a man needs to do for you. He better do X, Y, and Z. But you never give them the, hey, here's what you need to do for your man. You need to do X, Y, and Z. You only give them one side of that for long enough. What you're going to end up with is a militant group of young women in this country who hate men, and men can sniff that a mile away and they want nothing to do with it. Young men instinctively want to get married the same way young women want to get married, but a young man will always make this choice. I'm not going to say 100% of the time because some guys screw up, but most of the time men will make this choice. If you present a 25-20, who to pick your age, you present a young man with two options. You can get married to this bitter hag who hates men, or you can stay single the rest of your life. He will stay single and drink beer with his friends for the rest of his life, all day, every day. And frankly, he made the right choice. Feminism makes women unmarriable. Feminism has destroyed marriage in the United States of America. 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

0: talking. This is Sarah Haynes on The View. She's talking about the Lindsey Clancy stuff. This stuff is why marriage is on the decline and America is more accepting of communism than we've ever been, because young women think like this and no man wants this.
1: What bothers me is he talks about forgiving her, which
0: she's talking about Lindsey Clancy's husband.
1: What bothers me is he talks about forgiving her, which I love, but he focuses on that and never jumps to what so many people struggle with. How did the marital love end so quickly when you admit openly your wife got sick? She got sick. It doesn't mean you can be with him, and it doesn't mean it doesn't remind you of the worst day of your life. But I would hope, and like in sickness and in health, he said everyone was worried about her. They were tragically.
0: Why did the marriage love end after she butchered his three children? This is that mentality I was discussing, a mentality that has been beaten into 7 out of 10 young women in the United States of America. I can do anything I want. I have no obligations. I have no responsibilities. You owe me this and you owe me that, and you should do this and you should stand by me no matter what I do, up to and including strangling your son to death. This is the mentality I'm talking about, and this destroys the family unit because young men want no part of it. None. When I implore young men to go talk to women, I get so many wonderful emails. Jesse, I'm trying. Jesse, I'm going to keep trying. But I think every single one of them has said something along the lines of, Jesse, I'm trying, but you don't even know how bad it is. They're crazy. Jesse, I'm trying, but you don't understand. Jesse. It's poison. Once again, I will say, as like I was talking to young men, once again, I will say to young women, if you are a young lady of any age listening to this show, if you choose the path of feminism, as so many of your friends will choose, it's a wide path, socially acceptable. You'll be applauded for it. It'll feel like the right call at the time. If you choose that I am woman, hear me roar path, you will be miserable for the rest of your life. It is fool's gold. You are going to be a miserable, haggard human being the rest of your life. You will hate yourself. You will hate men. You'll hate other women. You'll hate everything as the bitterness consumes you like a 5-pack-a-day pack of cigarettes. That's what it will do if you choose that path, and your friends will. Are you strong enough to say no? Are you strong enough to say, no, I'm going to find a guy who loves me, thinks I walk on water, treats me well, and you know what? I'm going to treat him well. I'm going to make his life. You know what? I can't wait to make him dinner. I can't wait to have his kids and raise them. I can't wait. That kind of attitude's going to get you a good man. This, I can do anything a man can do. You go, girl. Nobody wants you. Everyone hates your guts. And by the way, even other feminists hate your guts. Remember, nobody likes a feminist, including other feminists. Nobody. Choose happiness. Don't walk down that road. Hey, Jesse. As it's the 10-year anniversary for the idiot football player who decided to take a knee during the national anthem, now he's on camera stating the NFL is like the modern slave trade. I'm sick of these wealthy NFL stars throwing the race card. We want you to shut up, throw, catch, and run with the stupid ball. Okay, what say you? Well, here's what I say. This actually goes right along the lines we were just talking about. If you are a young black person, but this applies obviously to young black athletes. A large percentage, not all, a large percentage of your fellow athletes, they are going to walk down that wide open, socially acceptable path that complains about race all day long, oppression, victim, all day long, white people are evil, all day long. That is the wide path. That is the most socially acceptable path. Your boys aren't going to give you crap about that. You're not going to get called coon. Noon and all the other horrible things they say to Clarence Thomas and all the other wonderful people out there. You don't have to worry about getting called any of those horrible names.

0: You took the acceptable path. But what if you love the country? What if you're grateful to be part of the United States of America? If you're a young athlete, maybe even not a professional athlete, maybe you play in college or maybe even high school, how grateful you are to put on a uniform, to be able to get to do cool stuff like that. That's a narrow path, and you'll get called names. But in the end, you will be happy. In the end, the others who took that wide, socially acceptable path, they'll be miserable their entire lives. All of them. Doesn't matter how much money they make. All right. Let's do some more of these. Before we do some more of these, speaking of The View, I want to play what Sonny Hostin said next. When you're hiring somebody, there are three things that obviously stand out above others that make it so time-consuming and miserable. First of all, waiting for the right candidate to even apply. You know, it's one thing for you to have the job, advertise the job, the right candidate. 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
14: Fox News, I'm Chris DeMeo. President Trump greeting China's President Xi Jinping ahead of their meeting at the White House Thursday.
15: We had some good meetings in terms of various things. I won't go into details. You'll be reading about it pretty soon. But we had some very good meetings.
14: The president is expected to discuss the Iran war and artificial intelligence with Xi. All eyes are on the cost of oil as the midterms are fast approaching. Treasury Secretary Scott Bessent is optimistic.
16: There are two kinds of inflation. There's headline inflation and core inflation. And what we've seen is that we do have a supply shock here with the Iran conflict. We're going to get to the other side of this. On the other side, what we've seen is this has not moved through to core inflation. Core inflation has actually moved down.
14: Bessent appearing on Fox's special report. 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

0: the Jesse Kelly Show on a spectacular, wonderful Wednesday. And so before we get to any more emails or serious news stories, before I even get to this California thing, which I just teased, I can't wait any longer. I'm too excited. I have to tell you about this story. This is from the Pink News. Remember that talk we were just having about how you'll always be miserable if you take the communist path? You choose the feminist path as a lady, you'll be miserable. You're a black person, you choose to go down the race grievance path, you'll always be miserable. If you're one of these climate commie nut jobs and the fossil fuels, always miserable. Headline. Massachusetts lesbian bar faces a boycott after lifting the face mask rule. This article is not dated 5 years ago. This article is dated, let me confirm, today. Today, there's been a lesbian bar in Massachusetts where face masks have been required. Now, given the clientele, that's probably beneficial for everybody, but face masks have been required. The lesbian bar announced that on Saturday nights, only Saturday nights, masks are optional. The clientele, apparently they went caravanning down there in their Subaru Outbacks, flew into a complete rage about the whole thing. And there are some gems from this thing. Quote, This might be my favorite two-paragraph thing I've ever read in an article ever. The bar later apologized for the tone of its messaging. We are sorry for our passive and dismissive tone of our change to norms and schedule impacting the most intersectional among us. The apology, this is from the article, the apology post didn't land well with their followers, due to a lack of alt text. Quote, this is not an accessible post. It indicates the lack of care or interest in disability intersectionality. Their post did not include a way for blind people to read it. And they had to apologize for their apology. This is more from the article. Remember this road of misery I was talking to you about? During the meeting, Jackie Madeleian, the bar's last remaining owner, after the other two owners quit months earlier, became emotional while speaking about the pressure she's under. Lesbian bars have sharply declined in number across the U.S. in recent decades, making surviving venues culturally and historically significant. Over time, foot traffic to the bar slowed. More and more visitors said they didn't have the cover fee. The bar let them in anyway. The owners fell behind on the bills, couldn't pay themselves or the people who worked there. And finally, by the time of Last Ditch's monthly community meeting on September 11th, only one of the original founders, Madeleine, is still involved. The other two stepped back months before, citing various pressures and health issues. One had enrolled in clown school. Listen, there's no happiness for you there. There is no happiness for you there. Now, speaking of no happiness, how sick are these people? This is Sunny Hostin on The View.
1: I feel so strongly about this holdout jurors because I was a holdout juror in a case in the Daniel Rack.
0: Before she gets going, she touches on it a little bit. I just want to let you know that there was a man butchered somebody, chopped them up, boiled, if I remember right, their body parts, and then fed their body parts to homeless people. All right, That's the case Sonny is talking about here.
1: I feel so strongly about this holdout jurors because I was a holdout juror in a case, in the Daniel Rakowitz case. I don't know if people remember it, the butcher of Tompkins Square Park. It was
2: The guy who ate the victims?
1: Yes. And apparently several jurors questioned afterwards said one holdout juror was principally responsible
2: for
1: preventing them from returning a guilty verdict. That was me. And it was because I saw clearly that he was psychotic.
2: Of course.
1: He was in a
0: psycho. He butchered people, boiled them, ate them, and fed them to homeless people. And Sonny Hostin is so consumed with whatever demon is inside of her, she brags publicly about protecting him. That's how gross these people are. That's how broken these people are. Dear Menu Whisperer, in your show yesterday, you mentioned you will be in beautiful and rapidly turning commie San Diego. I have terrible news. Our only Red Lobster shut down a year or two ago, and it's now a car wash. But I have some ideas. I know barbecue in Texas is going to trump San Diego barbecue, but I'm guessing you are landing at Terminal 2 at the San Diego airport. I have no idea. I don't even have a ticket yet. Do yourself a favor. Right as you walk from the gate, head directly to Phil's Barbecue and get yourself a Philly Buster. Two smoked beef patties, cheese, bacon, onion rings, barbecue sauce, and pulled pork. Dip it in a side of homemade ranch. Said he has to give him the Howard Dean, and I will. His name is John. All right. I'm not going to dog on that, and I'll tell you right now, I'm saving that email, and I will probably try that sandwich when I get to San Diego. I'm only going to be there for a night. I have a, like I said, I have a Marine Corps graduation to attend. Don't worry, I'm not going to miss any shows. Don't worry, I'm not going for a bit anyway. I will probably try that sandwich. But here's my problem. In today's society, in every society, but I'll use today's society because it makes me sound like a crotchety old man. People who make food oftentimes can't just deliver something simple and delicious. And in order to stand out, which I understand that in the restaurant business, they have to add some sort of flair to something that other people aren't adding to something. And oftentimes it's not only completely unnecessary, it makes the sandwich too busy. Just there's too much going on. You said there's smoked beef patties? I'm with you. Cheese, of course. Onion rings? Yeah, throw some onion rings on there. Little barbecue sauce? Good. Pulled pork? I'm not a pulled pork hater. I'm not Chris. I'm not a pulled pork hater. Pulled pork is fine. Pulled pork nachos can be top tier. I'm not a pulled pork hater. Why do I have to add pulled pork to the burger? You know what it tells me? Tell me I'm wrong. I'm going to try it. It tells me you aren't confident enough in just a simple burger. The best burgers in the world you'll ever eat, they're not loaded down with this special this and special that, and we added a this, a this, a this. But the best burgers you'll ever eat in your life, meat flavored different ways, meat, cheese, bun. Yeah, and of course you could maybe throw some onions, some kind of sauce or something on there. Those are the best burgers you'll ever eat in your life. But everyone has to be a special little butterfly. Now you have to try it with my cilantro rice. No, I don't. All right. This story out of California is, it makes me look right. And I love that. We'll talk about it next.
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0: It is the Jesse Kelly Show on a wonderful Wednesday. You can email us, jesse@jessekellyshow.com. So I love, my favorite thing in the world is to be proven right about the things I say. It feeds my ego and it makes me look down on other people because it makes me feel superior to everybody. And look, I'm that kind of shallow person. So when I tell you things like the Democrat Party is the largest criminal syndicate in the history of the world, I like when I'm proven right about that. I don't like that that's the way they are, but I like to be proven right about that. I'm petty that way. And when I say that communists across Western civilization, that would be our Democrats, are massively importing foreigners, and then they are helping these foreigners loot the treasury in exchange for political power, that is not only a fact, I love it when new and improved evidence comes out of exactly that. So, along those lines, I have to give Christopher Rufo credit for this because it's his story, not mine. California. You know, California used to be blood red. You know that? For years. Forever. California was a Republican state. California hasn't been Republican in ages. Blue. It only seems to get bluer. How is it Democrats were able to get California blue after being a red state for so long? It was not complicated. Foreigners. Reagan has to own some of that because he passed an amnesty there. Look, Reagan has to own some of that, but it's not complicated. Native American-born Californians generally were patriotic citizens who loved the United States of America, loved California, wanted it to remain safe and clean and prosperous. Democrats are sick and evil. They wanted to destroy the state and loot the treasury, and they knew these evil, patriotic Californians were not going to let them do it. What's the solution? It's quite simple. Massively import foreigners and help them steal from the treasury, and you'll never lose power again. Here's Christopher Rufo's story.
1: This is a brand new smartphone. And here in Los Angeles, the government is giving them away to undocumented migrants for free. No proof of citizenship required. And the phones are only the beginning. In the past decade, the California state government has built a shadow welfare system for the undocumented that costs the state billions. They're giving away free food, cash, housing, healthcare, college tuition, even car insurance. No questions asked. We wanted to see exactly how the system worked, so we went to the welfare office here in Los Angeles. They told us that many state welfare programs do not require American citizenship, and some, like the Cash Assistance Program for Immigrants, which provides nearly $14,000 a year in cash, are for migrants only.
2: I don't care about legal or not being a citizen.
1: If you know where to look, the system isn't exactly a secret. The government is advertising it.
3: No social security number, no problem.
1: And Governor Newsom brags about it.
4: We only stay in America providing universal health care regardless of pre-existing condition, ability to pay, and your immigration status. I know how offensive that is to people, and I get how controversial
1: this is. An outrage. California families are working long hours, depleting their savings, and taking out record amounts of debt to survive, while the government takes from their paycheck and hands out free everything to migrants who have no legal right to be here.
0: The Democrat Party is the largest criminal syndicate in the history of the world. And it's not just a California story. You want an eye-popping headline? Trump administration is reviewing all 55 million foreigners with U.S. visas for any violations. We'll set the reviewing and violations thing aside. How many visa holders do we have in the country? 55 million? That means for every 6 people you see on the road, in the grocery store, at school, every 6 people you see, one of them is a foreigner residing in the United States of America. The communists have been playing this game for so many years. 1 in 6 people you see are foreigners on a visa, and that doesn't count all the illegals they brought in as fast as humanly possible. This is what I mean. This is what I'm talking about when I talk about the evils of the mass importation of foreigners, and when I talk about the fact the communists know this is their path to political power. With the mass importation of foreigners, they cannot possibly lose. With the mass deportation of foreigners, they cannot possibly win. The Democrat Party moved on from Americans years and years and years ago. This is the Democrat Party now because they know exactly who their constituents are.
5: We're dismantling DHS while preserving CISA, the Cybersecurity Infrastructure Security Agency, FEMA, TSA, and Customs functions. However, we are abolishing ICE. We are abolishing CBP. Yes. So, Bofino, that's for you. We're reinvesting funds in our community. We're limiting state surveillance. We're reining unlawful abuses of data and curbing the militarized enforcement. We're beginning the process of establishing a separate civil immigration system.
0: Here's Bernie Sanders.
6: What ICE has done over the last several years is a national disgrace. As Joanna just mentioned, innocent people, people going in who have legal papers, trying to continue the immigration process, have gotten picked up. People have been deported to God knows where, to countries where they're not familiar with.
0: The Democrat Party is the party of foreigners. Don't ever let Republicans sign on for amnesty or we're finished. The presence of millions and millions of foreigners has yanked this country to the left, made it dirtier, more dangerous, much, much, much more expensive. And we can get so much of a better way of life if we can get these people out. Never make a deal of any kind. They all must go. Every single one of them. This has to be reversed en masse. Remember that. We still have an hour. I have one more number on this for you before we do emails and other things. Hang on.

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8: A high-level White House sit-down. I'm Lisa LaSera, Fox News. President Trump set to meet with China's President Xi Jinping tomorrow, and artificial intelligence will be a main topic of conversation. This afternoon, the president greeted Xi at Joint Base Andrews.
9: We say you have the entire tech world, the entire banking world, and a lot more. No, you have a I think it's sort of the, if you go by points, I think it's the ultimate crowd. The
8: president expected to pitch a hotline meant to discuss security issues and a proposal to allow Chinese companies to produce cars in the U.S. Senate Democratic leader Chuck Schumer calling on President Trump to block China from gaining access to U.S.-made AI chips.
10: Trump has a very important choice to make, to bend the knee to the CCP or stand up to Xi and keep the U.S. ahead of China on AI.
8: The Trump administration has allowed NVIDIA to sell a powerful AI chip to China with some restrictions. Supporters say the move helps keep China from developing its own AI chip. One day after President Trump threatened to annihilate Iran, Iran's president delivered a defiant speech of his own at the United Nations, claiming his country's people had been victims of terrorism by the U.S. The new leader of Venezuela has delivered her first address to the U.N. General Assembly.
11: Venezuela's acting president, Delcy Rodriguez, says the recent energy deal with the U.S. will help global energy balance, thanking President Trump for resuming diplomatic ties, calling the dispute with the U.S. and earthquakes in Venezuela major tests of its life as a nation, stressing recovery will take time, but noting Venezuela has started a democratic process and there will be elections.
8: Fox's Kristen Goodwin. Rodriguez took over after a U.S. military raid in January that deposed then-leader Nicolas Maduro and brought him to the U.S. to face drug trafficking charges. 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
13: Former Minnesota legislator Justin Eichhorn is going to prison. He was sentenced today to 16 months behind bars after he pleaded guilty for his part in a child sex sting case. Prosecutors say the ex-lawmaker messaged an undercover Bloomington police officer several times last year, then asked for a photo and to meet for sex while believing he was talking with a 17-year-old girl. Eichhorn was also ordered to serve 5 years on supervised release, which includes no contact with anyone under 18 years old except for his four children. The Twin Cities are in the top five best cities in the nation for people with disabilities. WalletHub compared more than 180 cities in the U.S., ranking Minneapolis second best and St. Paul fifth best for people with disabilities, citing affordable, high-quality health care. I'm Elaine Lee Irvin.
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0: Jesse Kelly Show. Final hour of the Jesse Kelly Show on a wonderful Wednesday. So we got a couple things this hour. We're going to talk about, oh, look, some eye-popping stats about the murders of transgender people. We'll get to that. I'm going to open up here. We'll talk just a couple more minutes on the foreigners thing. Once again, we're going to talk about how they're always communists first. There's an amazing story out of Utah. All that, emails, so much more coming up on the final hour of the world-famous Jesse Kelly Show. One more word on this foreigners thing. What have they done? Since 2002, this is from a Jobs Now paper, by the way. Since 2002, 706,457 tech workers have been laid off. In 4 years, 700,000 tech workers. During that period, 670,000 H-1B visas have been issued to Indian nationals. Your country, if you feel like it has changed rapidly, not for the better, if you feel like your country has been forcibly ripped from your hands by the elite in this country and handed to foreigners, that's because it has. This is the fight of our time. It just is. And this is why when we have snakes like this in the GOP, we have to run them out.
1: Mr. President, some of your immigration enforcement efforts have gone too far. In July, 50... 50-
0: yeah. All right. We've talked many times about how they're always communists first. Whatever role they play in life, could be a mother, secretary, a general, an actor, a teacher. If a communist is there, the communist sees themselves as a communist first and foremost. Always, no matter what. And they will do things that cost them everything. Their families, their employment, in order to pursue the communist cause. Listen to this out of Utah. This is a Melissa Hollyoake. She's a U.S. attorney. Listen to this.
2: Last week, Utah federal...
0: Before I play this, keep in mind, working for the Postal Service has been, since I was a child, one of those good gigs you can get in life. One of those good gigs because, you know, federal worker, guaranteed paycheck, great retirement. It's one of those great gigs. My buddy Jake, when I was a kid, his dad was a postal worker, and he used to talk to us about what a great gig it was. Postal worker is one of those things. If one of my sons came home and said, "Dad, I got the job. I'm going to work for USPS," I would think, "Oh, nice. That's a solid living for the rest of his life." You don't give up those gigs. Those are cherry gigs. Unless you're a communist.
2: Last week, a Utah federal grand jury indicted 34-year-old Damon Matai, CE of Payson, Utah, for unlawful secretion, destruction, and delay of mail, for illegally disposing of mail-in ballots that were intended to be delivered in anticipation of our June 2026 primary election. The indictment alleges that on June 3rd, defendant CE, a federal postal worker, discarded over 300 ballots. CE betrayed the public's trust when he allegedly threw hundreds of ballots in the trash.
0: Gave up a gig like that? How could you give up a gig like that? Benefits, the works. Now you're going to prison. How could you do that? You're a postal worker. No, he's not. You think he's a postal worker because he wears the uniform. He drives that white boxy post office truck around. So you look at him and you see postal worker. But when he looks in the mirror, he sees communist. The whole postal worker thing, that's just an opportunity. That's an opportunity to move the revolution forward. Hey, Jesse, in my opinion, the Trump administration does not appear to have a well-orchestrated message of the positive changes and significant impact of the past 2 years. Trump does his messaging, which is usually lacking because, I guess, of his ego. JD does his. Stephen Miller does his. Tom Holman does his, et cetera. But the American people, if they are even considering voting Republican in the midterms, need to have it spelled out in a factual, simple, and clever manner again and again and again and again and again. All right, so this is it's a very sharp email because it really goes to political messaging. And This is one of those kind of gross things about human nature and politics, but it is really, really, really true. In politics, if you are running on something and you want to run on something, you have to represent something. You'll have an opinion on everything, but you really want to run on something, right? Low taxes, secure border, whatever it is. You want to keep it simple and consistent. Simple and consistent. And the reason you want to keep it simple and consistent is it takes, you know what they told me a long time ago? I forget where I read this. I forget who told me this or where I read this, but that if you hear an advertisement for something, that you have to hear it at least three times before it actually goes into your head at all with any kind of staying power. You'll hear me say something about an advertiser once. You'll hear me. It's not like you don't hear me, but it takes three times for that to get into your head and for that to stay inside of your head. You've heard me talk about chalk a million times, but the first time you heard me talk about natural herbal supplements from chalk, you probably heard me, maybe had some interest for 30 seconds, but then you moved on. You had, and I'm the same way. Everyone's the same way. It's not a stupidity thing. You have to hear it again and again and again. And you have to find out that chalk give you 20% increase in your T levels in 90 days if you get a subscription at chalk.com/Jesse. 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Back to what I was saying already. All right. Sorry. Anyway. Political messaging has to be simple and consistent, over and over and over again. You know, the most brilliant thing Trump ever did on the campaign trail, and it happened very early, make America great again. Trump, make America great again. Make America great again. Make America, that is so, it doesn't even, it says a lot without saying anything, right? It's extremely simple. Make America great again. It's four words, over and over and over again. But that's the message that gets through to people over and over and over and over again. Simple and consistent. Simple and consistent. The Republicans, I can't just make this about Trump because Trump isn't even running. I mean, he wants Republicans to win, but this is about Trump. This is about the House GOP. This is about the Senate GOP. The Republicans have had no consistency at all with their message leading up to November, and they do need to tighten it up, and they need to tighten it up now. And it needs to be simple and consistent. Now, this can be very difficult because, well, for instance, you mentioned Trump and JD. Trump just has a wildly different style than JD Vance has. And I'm not going to say one is better than the other. They're very, very different. And one may be good in this scenario. The other one may be better in another scenario. For instance, again, Trump is an excellent campaigner because Trump brags about everything. That's a great way to campaign because it gives people hope. Elect me and I'm going to fix this and I'm going to fix that. We're going to do the largest mass deportation ever. And we're going to be the hottest country in the world. That's awesome on the campaign trail. It gives people hope. It makes people think, wow, I could have a better future. It lifts people up when you campaign like that. On the campaign trail, that's great. But Donald Trump doesn't do that to campaign. He does that because that's who he is. It's who he's always been. That's how he is. So once he gets elected, prices don't go down, starts a stupid war in Iran, $4 a gallon gas, he doesn't have second gear. Golden age. Best economy ever. Why don't you talk about it more? JD's style is a little different, probably better tailored for these times. JD's style is much more along the lines of, hey, I know you're hurting. We're going to work on that. Give us a shot to get that fixed. Don't forget, though, Democrats are crazy. You know, they're very different styles, and I'm really not saying one's better than the other, but in this particular situation, JD's is better because it sounds more understanding. Getting that consistency of message across the board can be difficult, but it is important. But they've been terrible at it for a little while. I mean, they were terrible at it. They still are terrible at it about the whole Iran thing. They've been all over the map about that. The one they finally settled on was Iran can never have a nuclear weapon. But in the beginning, they said Iran was about to attack us. And then They also said, well, we did it for someone else. We did it for Israel. The Trump said that himself. And they kind of bounced all around, almost kind of throwing everything against the wall to see where it landed. Finally, they landed on, they can't have a nuclear weapon. But it was not simple and consistent, so it was a harder sell. Now, that's difficult. And by the way, if you're running for office, take this as advice when you're running for office. I don't care what role it is, school board, city council, you know, that don't care what it is. School board, we'll make it school board. Maybe you have a lot of opinions about a lot of things. Maybe your hot button issue is more AP classes in school. There you go. There's your campaign slogan. And every time you give a speech, people better hear it. More AP classes in school. More AP classes in school. More AP classes in school. Over and over and over and over and over again until it stays inside somebody's head. And by the time they walk in there to vote in the school board election, they think to themselves, oh, this is the more AP classes guy. Beep. That's how it works. Simple and consistent. We'll be back.
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They had little outdoor crappy grills, but we go get charcoal and we just grill up meat all day long and drink beer all day long and play horseshoes all day long. It was as Marine Corps as you could possibly imagine. That's what it was. During one of these fateful days, it was towards the end of the day. Let's put it that way. We had been at it for quite some time. And I'm obsessed with the water. I love the water. I always have. It could be a swimming pool, a river, a lake, the ocean. When I see it, I want to get in it. I just love it. I guess that's how I was raised. I love the water. At some point, I'm bored with horseshoes, got a full belly, feeling pretty good. And I look out at the ocean and think, I'm going in. And so I just stripped off my shirt and went running down across the beach and right into the water. I probably should not have been swimming in the ocean at this point in time. It was a little late in the day, but I did. And the ocean could be a very dangerous place. This time I ended up getting myself on a bunch of coral. There was coral underneath the surface. I know, I've known my whole life that you don't touch coral, not only because it's bad for the coral, there's all sorts of stickers and poisonous things. And there's all sorts of things that live in the coral you really don't want to be brushing up against. You generally want to stay away from it. Plus, the coral itself will cut you. I wasn't thinking that clearly. I put my feet down, my foot down, and oh, ow, that hurts. Something stabs like the front sole of my foot. All right, I'm not stressing it. Not even hurting that bad. Swim back to the shore, no big deal. Go up, go to sleep. We go for a run the next morning. Next morning, it's platoon PT. We go out there, PT gear, we go for a run. And it feels like there is a needle jammed into the bottom of my foot. Like I cannot run. There's something wrong. Finally, I go sit on the side of the road. My doc says, let me look at this. What is wrong with you? And he looks and he says, holy crap, Kelly. You have something in there. There's like something in your foot. I go down, see the medical people, and they proceed to pull a sea urchin needle out of my foot, one I had stepped on. Okay, maybe you're thinking that's the end of the story. You would be mistaken. For years after that, 17 years, that part of my foot bothered me. Bothered me all the time, nagging at me, hurting, sore all the time. And I went to see a foot guy at one point in time, foot specialist. And guy was just an idiot, looked at it and said, I don't know. Everything looks fine. You got a little callus there. Everything's good to go. Fast forward to a few years back, I would say 5 years ago. I don't remember the number. My buddy, Michael Berry, I was complaining about my foot. I was hanging out with my mentor, Michael Berry. And he said, that doesn't sound right. Let me look at it. And he looks at it and he calls up this doctor friend of his. Apparently this guy's world renowned. People fly all over to come see this guy. And he said, hey, will you see this guy? And I didn't have any money. He said, will you see him free? Please, he doesn't have any money. I didn't even have insurance at the time. And so I go in and see this doc. And he said, there's something in your foot. I said, okay. And he proceeds to gouge out a hole in the bottom of my foot, and he showed it to me afterwards. I had sea urchin needle shards in my foot for 17 years, causing me problems. 17 years. What, Chris? Yes, that's correct, Chris. Chris remembers the story. They did not use anesthetic. That was on my request that they did not use anesthetic because, look, I didn't want to seem like a wuss, one. Two, I didn't want a needle jammed in the bottom of my foot. I'm not afraid of needles. That just didn't sound like a good time to me. So instead, they gave me these two little rubber balls to squeeze
for when the pain got too bad and I just had to sit there. And then all the nurses are gathering around like, oh my gosh, look at his foot. It was really a horrific situation. That is that story. No idea why I got sidetracked on that. Anyway, back to them being communists first. Yeah, I have another.

0: a great example of that. We'll get to that in a moment. Before I get to that, let me get to this. Abortion. We have as many or more abortions now than we ever have before. That is the case because abortion is easily accessible, easier now than it's ever been. Used to be, every woman who wanted one would at least have to go find a clinic somewhere, one of those baby butcher places. Not the case anymore. 60% of abortions take place inside someone's home. The abortion pill. 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
14: Fox News, I'm Sue Guzman. A day after addressing the UN General Assembly in New York, President Trump is hosting Chinese leader Xi Jinping for a state visit. Fox's Lucas Tomlinson.
15: Talks on trade and artificial intelligence are expected to dominate the summit in Washington, the leader's first meeting since Xi hosted Trump in Beijing in May. President Trump mentioned China only one time in his UN address, vowing the U.S. must win the AI race.
14: Iran's President Masoud Pezeshkian delivering his address before the United Nations General Assembly, speaking about the impact the U.S. conflict has had on his nation.
16: Pezeshkian framed Iran as the victim. He held up photos of children that he said were killed by American and Israeli bombs, and he vowed that his country would never cede control of the Strait of Hormuz. As he began his address, a lone U.S. diplomat walked out.
14: America's listening to Fox News.

0: wonderful Wednesday. If you miss any part of the show, you can download it. iHeart, Spotify, iTunes. Headline, murders of transgender people primarily motivated by intimate partner violence and not hate. We, of course, all knew this was true. The commies on the left want us to think that there are people out there hunting down trannies for sport. But the truth is that trannies, they get into relationships with other trannies. And it's a relationship, it's almost like it's two redheads. They're both mentally ill. And a mentally ill relationship oftentimes ends in terrible violence. And I'm just giving it to you. Look, this is as honest as I can possibly be. We have a tranny who works in our building. You know, no, he doesn't work for us or anything like that. It's a huge office building. There's a tranny that works in our building. I won't park close to that person. I won't. And it's not because I'm grossed out or weirded out, although I most definitely am grossed out and weirded out, but that's not why I won't park next to him. If you are a human, a man or a woman, and you're mixed up about the very sex God made you with, if that has you confused, you have serious mental health problems, and I, out of basic self-preservation, have to assume that you could potentially become violent. Why would I not assume that? If there was some guy walking around the parking lot, speaking in weird phrases and slathering peanut butter all over his chest, I would avoid him too. Why? Because he has mental health issues. I don't know how mentally broken he is. I don't know what he may or may not do in the next couple minutes. So when I walk around, I'm going to give him a wide berth, get in my car, hand on my weapon, and I'm going to drive away just in case. And trannies are treated the exact same way. And they're always killing each other too. Happens all the freaking time. All right, back to this, they're always communists first. There was a show, TV show, you never watched. Don't worry. The show was called She-Hulk. Of course, everybody made fun of it because it turned out, surprise, surprise, to be a bunch of commie gobbledygook no one wanted. All right. Now, this lady who starred in She-Hulk, her name was Tatiana Maslany. You don't know who that is, and you never will because she'll probably never be in anything again. All right. Remember how I said they always see themselves as communists first? Remember that this woman has the first major role she's ever had. People who act, actors and actresses, dream of that one breakout role. One. Just give me one. She had that opportunity. Listen to this woman. Do you think she sees herself as an actress? Or when she looks in the mirror, do you think, after she goes, ugh, do you think she sees a communist?
1: Yeah. Like, everything is political. All entertainment is political because it has a viewpoint and it has a perspective. It has visual representation of the world we live in or the kinds of things that are funny or acceptable or the ways that people relate to each other. It's all about like, there's no disconnect in my mind. And to me, those are two very rich men who stand to lose a lot if they stand up for something.
2: That's the real reason.
1: Yeah, 100%.
2: It's not about offending people. It's about, will I have fewer opportunities to make money?
1: Yeah, totally. And like, art should destabilize people too. I mean, I'm not thinking Tom Selleck is going like, Magnum P.I. should really disturb people on a core level. Yeah. But like, art moves people. Whether that's in like a shock way, a laughter way, all of it. It's like, it's a communication with the world. Like,
2: you can't wall it off or separate.
1: No, 100% not.
0: She sees herself as a communist. And whatever role she plays in life, she probably won't be an actress anymore. Whatever role she plays from here, she will view that as a communist role as well. Hey, Oracle, I love the show, especially the history and Medal of Honor segments. I heard you talk about the Japanese invasion of Alaska Monday, and I was wondering if you knew the importance of that event. Our guys retrieved a downed Japanese fighter plane, sent it home, and after reverse engineering, discovered the fuel injection on the engines, plus the fact that their planes had very little armor plating. That was the reason their planes were so much more maneuverable and faster. After our Air Corps made adjustments, this helped turn the tide. I didn't know if you knew this story or didn't have time to talk about it. I actually did know that story. Not trying to be that guy. I did know that story. But you are correct. That story is so freaking cool. I should have talked about it on Monday. I don't know why I rushed through it. Maybe I know that part of the story. Now, back to this little tidbit on the story. This is something, it's fascinating when you read military conflicts, how much of it comes down to technology and then countering their technology. And this goes across the span of history. In ancient warfare, we developed a new tip for our spears, sharper, stronger. All right, well, you start out and soon you're stabbing everyone to death and you're winning, but the other side eventually is going to get their hands on one of those spears. And they're going to go back to the drawing board and they're going to say, okay, well, we've got to figure out some way to counter this. I have another one for you. I've told you this one before. It's one of the most fascinating ones. You know, every spot of land on Earth was conquered by a more technologically advanced people, and there were lesser technologically advanced peoples on that land beforehand. This includes Japan. Did you know that? You can picture samurai armor. I know you can. Everyone has a general idea of what samurai armor looks like. Did you know the Japanese did not originally have that kind of armor? Why did they develop this, you know, the flaps on the shoulders and whatnot? Because they were fighting against these people who were, they had a specific fighting style and they needed more flexibility in their arms and legs and things like that. You couldn't just show up with a metal chest plate and win. You had to be more flexible to counter these people. So they developed counter armor, and that countered, this stuff always exists. In World War II, one of the main things, and this is an unbelievably nerdy detail, but I'll leave you with that because we'll get back to politics and other stuff. One of the things America had, the Japanese did not. We have many things that the Japanese did not, but one of the things America had, they did not, was self-sealing fuel tanks. Self-sealing fuel tanks. Remember how brave these guys are on every side. They're in this tiny little tin can, far above the earth, firing machine guns at each other. That's the most dangerous game, if you will. You want your plane to be able to take some sort of punishment because the chances are, I mean, certainly if someone gets behind you, you lose sight of them, you might take a little bit of punishment. Well, the poor Japanese, they didn't advance technologically the way we did. Their fuel tanks did not seal when they were shot. Their fuel tanks leaked. And you ever seen all that smoke on a World War II plane? Where there's smoke, there's fire. If there's leaking fuel, that little shot in your fuel tank might end up with you plummeting down to earth in a big ball of flames. But if you advance to the point where your fuel tank can get shot and it'll just zoop, seal right back up, saves more lives than you can imagine. How about that for a nerdy detail? All right. We'll make fun of James Tallarico's pastor. I have to get to that. Before I get to that, I am so envious, and I try not to be a jealous person. But man, I am full of envy right now, and I will explain why in a moment. Before I do that, I bet you're envious of me for having Pure Talk. I bet you're sitting there, and I bet you're stuck with Verizon, AT&T, T-Mobile. I bet you're paying like $150 a month for your cell phone service. And I bet you sit around and say to yourself, man, I'm so jealous. Jesse's paying a fraction of what I'm paying. And his company hires Americans. I just had to get a hold of my big wireless company. And I was trying to pour out my plans. And this is what
3: I got. My plan. Make affordable California again.
0: 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Just takes a couple minutes. #250 Say Jesse Kelly. We'll be back.
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0: Jesse Kelly Show, final segment of the Jesse Kelly Show on a wonderful Wednesday. But we're going to come back tomorrow to do all this again. And you can email us, jesse@jessekellyshow.com. I'm so insane with jealousy right now. Now, to rewind just a little bit, I haven't had one of these in years, okay? But years ago, when I first started doing radio, 8 years ago, you know, I didn't have any money. No one listened to the show. And times were pretty tight in the Kelly household. But I had this piece of gold drop into my lap. And here's what it was. Chick-fil-A, they invited all the local radio hosts to this big Chick-fil-A party. And it was like a two-hour, I'm not even kidding, it's like 2 hours, a two-hour Chick-fil-A pep rally. Corey, have you been? Corey's been to it. Okay, and I'm talking balloons and Chick-fil-A this and Chick-fil-A speeches and rah, rah, Chick-fil-A. Like, you can't imagine. It's a big, big party. Attendance, if you want the prize, is required. But if you go, and they make you stay the whole time, which really sucks. But if you go, and if you stay the whole time, on the way out the door, they hand you a box. And you open it up. And it has inside of it a Chick-fil-A black card. You ever heard of one of these? I don't even know if they still exist, by the way. But a Chick-fil-A black card was this. It granted you, the Chick-fil-A black card holder, you could go to any Chick-fil-A location once a day. Only once a day, but once a day. And you could get a full meal paid for. Sandwich, side, drink. Sandwich, side, drink. You would go, order your food, walk up to the window, present it to the cashier. Usually, these things are so rare, the cashier didn't know what it was. They'd go, hang on, I have to grab my manager. The manager would always know what it was. Okay, sounds good. They hand you your food for free. Now, look, when you don't have any money, that's a pretty nice little freaking perk. That's a free meal a day. I had this for, I think it was 2 years. And I don't know. Again, like I said, I don't even know that they still exist. To this day, I want my black card back. I'm so jealous of it that I want my black card. I don't even know if they're out there. I thought I had it good. This guy is apparently is an NFL wide receiver. Sorry, I stopped watching during the Black Lives Matter stuff. Davante Adams. Corey, is he good? He's good. Corey says he's really good. Okay. He has a Taco Bell card that is unlimited.
1: This purple card. This is basically like a black card, but it's purple and only can be used at Taco Bell. But it is unlimited, and I can get in there and go buy, I don't know, $7 million worth of Taco Bell today if I wanted, and go have a Taco Bell party. So that's probably one of the coolest flexes I have is that, you know, the black card and all that stuff's cool, but a lot of people have that. Only two people have the purple card right now.
0: Do you know the things I would do for an unlimited Taco Bell card? Chris, I'm genuinely, I mean, you're laughing. I would cut off my pinky toe for an unlimited Taco Bell card. You know what? You can take both of them. You can have both of them. I might even consider other body parts. That you maybe a ring toe or something like that, maybe the tip of a finger. Then you can always tell stories about that. Hey, what happened to your finger? I wanted an unlimited Taco Bell card. Do you know what I would do to have unlimited Taco Bell? That is so freaking cool. I didn't even know that existed. And what, Chris? Would I share it with you? No. No, but what I would do, I give you my word on this, I would let you smell it when I came in, and then I would eat it right here in front of you, and I'd just go, you ever seen that movie, What About Bob? I know I do that now, but it would be even worse. You ever seen that movie, What About Bob, when he sits down for dinner with the family, and he sits there the whole time going, That's what I would do to you guys every single day. I ordered unlimited Taco Bell. And man, I want one. Chris, let me shoot you straight. Do you think that's something the Suits could make happen? You don't think so? Are you sure? Dang it. I really want one. What? I would not bankrupt the company. I would not. I would be respectful. And I couldn't even, you know how Ob is. I couldn't even go once more. If I even went once a day, Ob would end up freaking out and stealing my card. And that's not healthy. They don't have organic. You know exactly what I'm talking about. But, gosh, I want one.
2: And now,
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0: Exclusive. It's from The Blaze. Hidden camera footage captures Tallarico's pastor saying evangelical Christians are not smart and comparing Trump to Hitler. Yeah, it's not a pastor. He's a communist. He's a communist wearing the skin suit of a pastor. Again, communist first. Brandon Gill blasts Democrats for using illegal immigration as a path to political power. Sounds like somebody I know. Senator Bernie Sanders announces a bill to ban artificial superintelligence and create the Department of AI. That's not what Bernie Sanders proposed. What Bernie Sanders proposed was him controlling AI because he knows AI is going to be powerful. It's just the naked pursuit of power. The refrigerator is dead. Samsung's AI fridges shut down after an update causes outrage. This brings me back to all this AI technology stuff that you and I have talked about so many times before. It's constantly being sold as something that's going to take over the world, and I know it's going to play a very important role in things. Every time there's some advancement in technology, it breaks more. Every single time. It's never going to work. Ooh, Kraft Dinner's wildest collab yet. KD and Solly's launch a cream soda that tastes like mac and cheese. That sounds fantastic. Elephants hide behind trees and stage a surprise attack on poachers targeting rhinos in South Africa. Gosh, I love elephants. I'm an elephant fan, and that's why I'm nice to feminists. Iran recruiting boys as young as 12 to train for self-sacrifice brigades. They're recruiting 12-year-old boys? Sounds like Penn State. That's all. When it comes to supplements, two things matter most. It works and you can trust it. Rather than just tell you about Relief Factor, we'll let our customers do it. 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
3: A Washington welcome. I'm Lisa Lucera, Fox News. President Trump sits down tomorrow with China's President Xi Jinping as she makes his first state visit to the U.S. in more than a decade. Ahead of the meeting, Treasury Secretary Scott Bessent said a trade deal between the U.S. and China, which was to expire in November, has been extended to January.
8: We're going to see probably some announcements of maybe financial services, ag purchases. So there's quite a bit going on here.
3: On Fox's special report with Brett Baer, the president and Xi also expected to talk about artificial intelligence as tech leaders addressed the UN Security Council this afternoon, warning that AI needs regulations and guardrails. Ukrainian President Volodymyr Zelensky urging world leaders to keep up the sanctions against Russia, telling the UN General Assembly Russia's revenues must remain a target. Russia addresses the assembly Saturday. Iran's president responding to President Trump's warnings about escalating the seven-month-old conflict.
9: Iran's president says his country is not a terror state, but a victim.
10: Our innocent people have been the targets of cowardly attacks and aggressions imposed upon our country. And we defended ourselves with utmost strength.
9: Masoud Pezeshkian addressing world leaders at the UN a day after President Trump says he has a big decision to make between making a deal with Iran or annihilating the Islamic State. Despite the heated rhetoric, Special Envoy Steve Witkoff says negotiators did meet with mediators for several hours Tuesday.
3: Fox's Jared Halpern at the White House. Pakistan says it's carried out airstrikes on 10 sites in Afghanistan that it says were used to launch drone attacks against Pakistan a day earlier. The Afghan Taliban says it had not carried out any attacks. 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
2: Well, hello, America, and welcome to the Glenn Beck Program. Holy cow, we have a lot to do, but I have to start with the most bizarre story I have ever read. And I know that's saying something. I know it said something similar to that yesterday, but it just gets weirder and weirder every day. I'm going to take you to Boston and a story from the Boston Globe that... no one would have believed it was a real story. No one. I don't think I could have written it 15 years ago and had anybody go, yeah, right, as a Boston Globe. This is from the Boston Globe. Wait until you hear. This is the hot. This is, I'm going to warn you. If we don't go out and vote, this is what America is going to be like. Wait until you see this thinking. We can go there in 60 seconds. First, let me tell you about preborn. What makes a human being a human being? Size? No. 6-foot man isn't more human than a 6-pound baby. It's not intelligence. Independence? The ability to speak or take care of yourself? Well, people like Peter Singer and progressives and eugenicists would all say, yeah, those are the things that determine, but they're not. You know that. Our Creator forms us in the womb. And that's why the work of preborn, what they do, is so very important. Every day, women are finding themselves facing an unplanned pregnancy, often frightened and unsure of what to do. Preborn supports pregnancy clinics all across the country that meet these women with compassion and provide free ultrasounds. And one ultrasound can change everything. There's a screen, on that screen is a child. It's a life already underway. These clinics also provide practical help and support during pregnancy and after the baby is born for up to 2 years, because choosing life shouldn't mean facing everything that comes next all alone. Right now, there's a mom that needs that moment. You can give it to her. $28 will provide one life-saving ultrasound, and that is the beginning. $140 will help rescue 5 babies. Please give today. Dial #250, say the keyword baby. That's #250, keyword baby, or go to preborn.com/Beck. That's preborn.com/Beck. By the way, I don't know if you heard about the surrogate mother. We're going to talk about that next hour. I've got a lot of stuff next hour that is again, another sign of the times, but we'll get into that next hour. Right now, I'm just going to give you the headline here. It's just a little tease of what is to come. But believe me, this is an 8-course meal. Massachusetts lesbian bar nearly bullied out of town after lifting mask mandate for one night. According to the Boston Globe, trouble is a-brewing at this watering hole. A Massachusetts lesbian bar. By the way, I want you to know, I didn't add anything to the story. None of these words are mine. A Massachusetts lesbian bar descended into a catty culture war and faces a potentially business-ending boycott from some sudden enemies who flipped out when the owners lifted a long-standing mask mandate for one night a week. Quote, "It is with love we inform our immunocompromised disabled divas we will be opening Saturday nights as mask optional." Last ditch, merrily wrote in an August Instagram post that blew its world apart. Some critics dramatically likened the decision to a mass disabling event or a eugenicist attack and a host of other hot button terms that escalated into threats of violence. Quote, "I hope your venue gets firebombed for robbing my fellow immunocompromised people of their Saturday plans just to scrape extra revenue from ableists." Here's another one. "People like you kill disabled people in the name of your own leisure and convenience." And a third said, "Just say you're being complicit in mass disabling events and get it over with." I don't even know what a mass disabling event is, but I'm pretty sure saying, you know, you got to take the mask off. You know what? You can leave the mask on 6 nights a week. One night a week, we're going to say, hey, if you're not a freak that is still freaking out about COVID, come on in. The water's fine. And by the way, you're still invited to wear your mask You're just going to be around people who are not wearing theirs. Now, I know that might cause some problems because how does anyone that's immunocompromised drink with a mask on? I guess the germs can't get in when you just lift your mask up so you can put the glass to your face and then you don't breathe, don't breathe. You just got to take a swig of the whiskey. Mask back on. It's ridiculous. This is all because masks were made optional just once a week. Last Ditch, which is the name of the bar, opened in 2025. It still requires masks on all other days, even as Greenfield, the town it is from, hasn't reported a COVID case in months. Now, I'd like to know the definition of months. Is that 5 months, 6 months, or 42 months? Last Ditch, which opened in 2025, still requires masks all other days, even as Greenfield hasn't reported the COVID case in months. The business soon found its divey bar room bare on what used to be busy nights as irate customers banded together to boycott. Sales had already been slumping due to the bar's floundering business model that includes rules like nobody will be barred from entry due to lack of funds. The poor and unhoused people are welcome in this space. Now, I don't know how that's not working out for you as a business model. I don't know. The mask mandate was another rule, as Last Ditch vowed ableism. Infringements on disabled patrons enjoying the venue was strictly barred. That meant the face coverings were required to protect anyone who was immunocompromised. It remains unclear how anyone was expected to drink while masked. This is crazy. The bars. No, you haven't heard anything yet. Ready for this? You ready for this paragraph? The bar's three owners, one a drag performer that uses it and its as their pronouns, another now in clown school, began to slip behind on their bills and couldn't pay themselves or their staff. So the trio decided to lift the mask mandate on Saturdays to try to boost revenue and keep the lights on. It is with love that we inform our immunocompromised disabled divas we will be open Saturday nights. At first, they tried to apologize for the supposedly flippant post. I don't know how this was flippant at all, okay? Supposedly flippant post writing, "We are sorry for our passive and dismissive tone of our change to the norms and schedule impacting the most intersectional of us." That only fanned the flames because Last Ditch post failed to include alt text. Now, I don't know what alt text is. You know what alt text is? I have no idea what alt text is. So when they sent the apology out, apparently things got worse because it wasn't in alt text. What is alt text? Alt text describes the written message for the visually impaired. So now, because they didn't apologize, they've now offended all of the blind lesbians that want to wear masks because they're immunocompromised. One person commented, "This is not an accessible post. It indicates the lack or care or interest in disability intersectionality." But by the time of the meeting in September 11th, only one of the original founders, Metellian, still was involved. Two others had stepped back. Well, he's busy with clown school. You know what I mean? Citing various pressures and health issues, and it actually points out, and one had enrolled in clown school. There are some 10 people now seated in a circle on the dance floor at this September 11th meeting, trying to calm things down. 10 people, all wearing masks. The owner, Metellian, and a handful of volunteers, some bar patrons, and two designated mediators who would facilitate the conversations between the parties who disagree. another 10 or 15 people join the meeting via Zoom. The plan is to go clockwise. We are talking 20 people. 20 people. Now, I don't blow off a single customer. I don't like blowing off a single customer. But there are times you have to say, this is not your place. Sorry, this is not your place. But you can't do that anymore because they all have a mob. And so they will make it their mission in life to destroy you. So the mediators are in place to facilitate. The plan is to go clockwise, sharing views on the masking decision and the financial future of the bar. Each person has 2 minutes to speak. It begins with a calming breath exercise. Oh, God, I honestly would be, please, where's the closest bridge I could jump off of? Almost immediately, the proceedings are derailed. One of Last Ditch's most vocal critics, the head of another queer COVID conscience collective in Western Massachusetts, a performer and artist who goes by So Noir, has been posting complaints about Last Ditch for days. Now, Noir joins the meeting on Zoom. He and other critics begin to flood Zoom chat with irate messages, which are dutifully read aloud to the group. When it comes time for one of the mediators, a licensed therapist, they put two licensed therapists in this meeting to calm their customers down. She takes a conciliatory tone. I love that all of you are here online, but these social media platforms alienate us from one another. She asked whether participants can try to remove themselves from places of righteousness. I'd love to get to a place to where we all know each other's face. Well, that's not going to happen because you're wearing masks. I'd love to get to a place where we can all know each other's face, where we can know each other's name, she continued. It's messed up that the mediator is dismissing those attending virtually, one responds. That's not accessibility. A lot of people are calling for an acknowledgement of harm, and I'm hearing a white therapist centering on the feelings of a majority white and white adjacent staff. Oh my God, I couldn't do it. I couldn't do it. How? Let me get let's play this out. If this is the way that everything is going to be run, and they would have it all run like this, this is chaos. Nothing gets done. There's no businesses that could survive this. That means the supermarkets. You imagine that this happening in a supermarket where they all have to, the supermarket will close. This is how Marxist and crazy people destroy countries and starve people to death because of this nonsense. Just don't go to this club. That's all you have to do. This town is like lesbian heaven. It's all rainbow flags, and gay bars, and all of them are masked because apparently everybody up there doesn't know COVID is not a part of our life to be afraid of anymore. It's been over for a long time, but they were so freaked out and it became that mask is nothing more than a symbol of where you stand politically. That's it. That's all it is. It's not saving you. And you could go to another bar down the street, but they won't. They won't. They want to destroy this bar. The Zoom attendees speculate the mediator's license status makes her a mandated reporter and an agent of the state, akin to the police. One person going by Moss asked if the mediator could have them hospitalized against their will, adding that her presence is wildly unsafe. Things have not improved for Last Ditch since that meeting. The only person left around midnight on a recent Saturday suggested trying a Lady Gaga-themed party. It might bring some people in. The bartender responded, "No, Gaga's canceled. She's a Zionist." You deserve everything you get. The DJ, this is the best line, listen to this. The DJ still playing EDM, and Metellin, the owner, is alone on the checkered dance floor, making pensive graceful loops on the stripper pole with the KN95 mask in place. I guess it's one place where they don't say, take it off, take it all off. You take everything else off, not your mask. It's insane. More in a minute. First, let me tell you, by the way, I have some good news. If you are somebody who thinks that this country is abusive, because we've heard it, you're trans, the government wants you dead. It's nothing. There's a genocide going on in America. Well, the results are out. The study has now been done. I'm going to give it to you here in just a second. Good.

0: office, it's just going to get worse. Now, I don't know how you get worse from a genocide, but here's what happened. It actually got better. This week, of all places, the same Boston Globe that just I read that article from ran a piece by a Nebraska writer named David Mastio. He went straight to the activist's own numbers. Advocates for trans equality counted 53 violent deaths in 2023. In 2025, there were 27. So it's nearly cut in half. The human rights campaign's tally is also falling. So are the numbers of the FBI's hate crime numbers. So when the New York Post reported on the research from two scholars at the Manhattan Institute, it wasn't news. They found that transgender Americans are murdered at a lower rate than the rest of the country. So it can't be a genocide, because then what's happening to everybody else in the country? It's genocide times deux. When it does happen, the killer is usually not a stranger consumed by hate. The leading motive that they could identify was a partner, a relationship gone wrong. Every one of those 27 was somebody's child. Every one of those 27 was a tragedy. You know, a young black trans person still facing real danger. Okay, nobody should pretend otherwise. There's danger, but it's not coming from the regular people. It's not coming from Trump supporters. It's not coming from Donald Trump. That's not true. None of that is true. You were sold something that doesn't exist, and you were sold a version of America that doesn't exist. We disagree deeply about sports and locker rooms and what we teach our children, and those arguments are loud and they're real, and then the middle of all of it is some anger. But all of that, body count still went down. Americans can disagree with you and still not want to hurt or kill someone. That's not hate. That's free people arguing hard without raising a hand in hatred and hurting someone. And by the way, I've got another poll on what the Democrats think about killing people that you disagree with. It's astounding. So they've asked, challenge the findings. No one is challenging the findings, because you can't. These are the numbers. And why wouldn't anybody, why wouldn't everyone want this to be true? Picture a 15-year-old confused and scared and scrolling at midnight. For years, the adults who claim to speak for that kid have said, no, it's genocide. They're going to try to kill you. That's not. Fear is a cage. The good news is the narrative is wrong. The even better news is that America is better than its press clippings. And it usually is. More in a minute. Think about how much trust you put on your phone. It's your map. It's your camera. It's your bank. It's your email. It's your calendar. For everything, it's the only thing you ever have to reach for, and it's the one thing you reach for your family. One device, one number, one system. If something goes wrong with that system, your entire communication plan is basically keep staring at the screen and hope the little black bars come back, you know, cry as needed. I don't need that plan. I got that plan. 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
12: Fox News, I'm Chris DeMeo. President Trump greeting China's President Xi Jinping ahead of their meeting at the White House Thursday.
13: We had some good meetings in terms of various things. I won't go into details. You'll be reading about it pretty soon. But we had some very good meetings.
12: The president is likely to discuss the Iran war and artificial intelligence with Xi. Affordability and the economy continue to be the big concerns as the midterms approach. Treasury Secretary Scott Bessent says that the economy is very strong.
23: Unlike under the Biden administration, where we had negative wage growth, we are seeing substantial wage growth here. That wage growth is going to continue going. We will get to the other side of this Iran conflict. The energy prices will drop.
12: A recent NPR PBS News Marist poll shows voters favor Democrats on the economy 42 to 38%. 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

0: Well, yesterday the president was in Washington, and so was the president of Iran in New York City. New York City. Highest ranking Iranian official to set foot on American soil since the war began in February. So yesterday, the president stands in front of the United Nations and he offers Tehran two doors. This is it. Behind door number one, a deal. Behind door number two, the end of the Islamic Republic. Now, everybody freaked out. They got up. They walked out. So did Cuba. Good. Don't let the door hit you on the back end. Now, across town, while he was doing this, the mediators and the negotiators and everybody else, they were put into a room and they were talking for hours. Okay. We've been here. We've been here. And I'm not talking in the past. I'm talking about in June. We were here. Both presidents signed a memorandum to end the war. Remember that thing? Yeah. It's not going to happen. It's not going to happen. I'm going to explain why. Okay. It's not going to happen. By August, that thing had expired, each side accusing the other of breaking it. Before that, the 2015 deal. Before that, the 40 years of freezes and thaws and back channels and cash and everything else. None of it works. So look what they have now. This is what they sent this time. Seven conditions passed through Qatar. They have told the world three of them: stop all fighting on every front, hand back their frozen money, and lift the blockade. The other four, they'll tell us after we agree. No, it's not the way negotiation works. Okay. That's a blank check with a return address in Tehran. No. Now, I really know, I don't believe, I know the president wants this war over. And he said it in a dozen different ways. He's also not going to sign anything like that, nor should he. Which brings everybody to the same question. This is a question I've been asking for a long time. Can we negotiate with these people? Can we trust these people? The answer is obviously no. So what do you do? What do you do? The president has been trying to decide, can we trust these people? You know, trust yet verify. But here's why this is not going to happen. Because one side says give diplomacy a chance. People can change. The other side says they're liars. They've always been liars. And both answers miss the machinery here. This is a regime that cannot make peace with America. Even on a day it might want to. No, it cannot. And a Roman farmer explained why we're in this situation 2,000 years ago. The guy's name was Cato. He was an old, hard, frugal senator who hated Carthage. Who doesn't hate Carthage, right? That was the city across the sea that had nearly destroyed Rome once already. One day, he stands up in the Senate and he has a handful of figs and they fall out of the fold of his toga onto the floor. They're big, ripe, beautiful. The senators all look down and went, oh, wow, those are beautiful figs. Who doesn't say that? So Cato told them, you know why they're so nice? They were picked in Carthage 3 days ago. That's how close our enemy is. From then on, whatever the subject, he ended every speech the same way. Carthage must be destroyed. It must be destroyed. Another senator answered him again and again with the opposite. Spare it. Not because he loved Carthage, but because he thought Rome needed it. Listen to this. Here's the lesson from 2,000 years ago. He believed that the fear of the enemy was the only thing holding the Romans together. You take away the enemy and Rome will turn on itself. Rome destroyed Carthage anyway. They didn't listen to Cato, or they listened to Cato, and they destroyed it. A century later, historians, Roman historians, are looking back and they wrote, the fear of Carthage had kept Rome decent. The minute Carthage had been destroyed, the rot set in, the greed took over, all of the problems, no republic at all. Nothing. Nothing was left. The Romans had a name for it. Fear of the enemy. And fear of the enemy, they learned to treat like medicine. All right. So let me go back to what happened yesterday. We're at the negotiating table and we're trying to, okay. The Islamic Republic is the second senator's idea turned into a government. for 47 years, we have been their figs, held up in front of a crowd every Friday after prayers. Look how close the enemy is. The enemy is right here. It's the great Satan. The empty shelves in grocery stores, the dead currency, the brownouts, the son who can't find work, the daughter that was beaten for a strand of her hair, all of it is washed away with death to America. That is not their foreign policy. That is their glue. And it really even isn't at this point even aimed at us. It's aimed at their own people. It's a loyalty test. You know that they paint our flag on the ground at their universities so their own children will walk on our flag? That's how much this is drilled into society. Their supreme leader explained in 2019 that the chant didn't mean the American people. It meant the president, his national security advisors, or his secretary of state. In other words, the men across the table. So the question isn't whether we can trust them. The question is whether they can afford peace, and I don't believe they can. The day Iran makes real peace with America is the day it loses the only excuse it has to exist. Who do 90 million people blame for the empty shelves, for the brownouts, all of the problems? They don't believe in the philosophy. That's why every deal with them, it's been a pause. It's not a peace. It's a pause. They can sign, you know, for intermission, but they can't sign an ending because an ending is suicide to the regime in Iran. The Iranian people figured this out before Washington did. Listen to this. I didn't even know this until I was doing research on it yesterday. January 2020, Revolutionary Guard shoots a passenger jet out of the sky over Tehran. 176 people on board, and then they lie about it for 4 days. Okay, knew about this so far. Students pour out into the streets. This is the part I didn't know. At one Tehran university, they come to a giant American and Israeli flag that is painted on the pavement. Remember, they're trained to walk on them. They didn't walk on them. They walked around them. Hundreds of Iranian students in the protest are walking around, stepping carefully one by one around the stars and stripes, around the Israeli flag. When a few people walked across, the crowd booed and shouted that they had no honor. And they chanted, "Our enemy is right here." They lie when they say our enemy is America. Did you even know that story? Because I didn't. 40 years of the chant, and the regime's own children won't step on our flag anymore. This January, they came back into the streets, and the regime answered with rifles this time. One human rights group has put the names one by one to more than 7,000 dead. Others estimate that it's much higher. I've heard numbers as high as 40,000. The regime admitted more than 3,000 and more than 40,000 arrested. So when I say it would help if you didn't kill the people who protest in your own streets, that's not a talking point. That, you know, hey, can we make a deal with you? Well, it would help if you just stop, you know, shooting people. It's the test. A government's word to strangers is never better than its word to its own people. How it treats its own people who can't leave will tell you how it will treat all papers that it signs. A regime that shoots its own children for, you know, is not a regime that should ever have a nuclear weapon. Not a path to one, not a peaceful program that we're asked to recognize on faith. No, that's not hostility. That's arithmetic. You're shooting your own people. We're going to give you a nuclear weapon? No. No. But we have to have a deal. We have to end this. We have to end this. Every war ends at a table. I don't think it's going to end at a table with these people this time. Diesel is $6 a gallon over that. Real families' grocery bill this winter is going to be skyrocketing. American sailors have been on that, you know, in that Gulf, on those boats for months. You can negotiate. You can have, Reagan had the arms treaty with a government he called an evil empire. It's all true, but Reagan didn't sign because he trusted Moscow. He signed because he couldn't, he could count the missiles from space. Trust is for friends. And with regimes where you can count things, you can't count anything with these guys, okay? We need things that they can't fake. We need to be able to go anywhere, anytime. No enrichment. And if I were at the table, I would also say, and by the way, open the prison doors. 40,000 people you arrested, let them out. We are not even going to talk to you about that. Let those people out. So don't watch the podium. Watch the prison gate. And notice something else. In 47 years, no American crowd has ever chanted death to Iran. And we had every reason. 52 Americans were held for, 444 days or something like that? We had a chance. 41 service members killed in the barracks in Beirut with their name on it. More than 600 American troops killed in Iraq by Iranian-backed forces. We still never made it our chant, death to Iran. Never, because America has never needed an enemy to know who we are. We were built on a piece of paper that says, this is who we are. This is what we're for. Tehran was built on a crowd that says what it's against. Rome did not rot because it lost its enemy. It rotted because it had forgotten how to be anything without an enemy. I think we've forgotten an awful lot lately. We're getting good at chanting about each other. I mean, we seem to need a villain now, and it's in the next zip code. We're closer to Tehran than we'd like to admit. Cato held up figs to show his people how close the enemy was. The students in Tehran showed us something else, how close our friends are. Under that regime are 90 million people, and the bravest of them risked a bullet to walk around our flag. The regime needs us as an enemy. The Iranian people do not. There won't be a peace deal with this regime. Mr. President, do not bend. End it. If they'll end on our terms. But you can't count on it. And never forget which Iran you're making peace for. Not the one at the podium in New York. The one that stepped around our flag. We never chanted. We never had to. We only have to outlast the men who make others chant. Back in a minute. Housing market is a funny thing. Not in a ha-ha funny way, kind of like, oh, crap, that hurts. The conditions that create bad news for one person create an extraordinary opportunity for somebody else. Smart investors understand that. 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
0: What's the latest on? Did you see that story where Trump was planning a deep strike? I think it was on the Houthis, right? And the planes were literally being finished. They were pulling the pins out of the bombs as they're about to take off. And Trump said, stop, hold. What was that story about?
18: Yeah, so this was the Saudis have been asking us to help them out and striking the Houthis in Yemen. And this apparently happened on Sunday, as reported. And this is reported by the New York Times. And supposedly the president nixed that at the last minute after the bombs had already been loaded onto the planes and they had the order to go. It was cut at the last minute. And I'm actually glad. I'm glad that we did not do that, because since this late 70s, we've been arming the Saudis with some of the best equipment the military can buy.
0: And training their pilots.
18: Right. And it goes even beyond that. We've been giving them all this military hardware, including replacement parts, all this stuff, so that they can defend themselves in these cases.
0: Do those planes ever fly? I've never heard of Saudi jets going in and taking care of the Houthis or anything. Have you?
18: Yeah. They have been operational, but not to the point to where I think not to their full capability. And I think that they're always worried about overdoing it and getting a harsh response from Iran. That's pretty much
0: always. So they let us do it, so we get the harsh response. I'm tired of being the meat grinder.
18: I know. I am too. And what happened to this Middle East NATO between, you know, it gets like, I think it's Pakistan, Saudis, and Turkey. Why aren't they doing collective defense and then just going all in on taking care of this? What is the point of your defense pact there? Is it just to get three countries together so that they can meet in a room with us and lobby us to do it for them?
0: Is that why Trump may have said, put the pins back in?
18: So, I mean, I don't have, you know, any other knowledge behind my besides my gut reaction. But I think that that's what hopefully that's what I think that they're trying to do, to try and get them to say, look, we've given you all this military hardware for years. You even have mechanisms set up to defend yourself so that we don't have to do it. Why are you always coming to us to handle this for you? You're capable. We've given you this equipment. Knock the mothballs off of it. Clear the spider webs and you guys take care of it. We're trying to get out. That's what I hope the direction is.
0: And trying to get out and end the war. When I say we have to end the war, unfortunately, I think it's the end of this war is going to come with somebody arming the people, the 90 million people, so they can fight back on the streets. And it's us, one by one, get a deck of playing cards, killing every single one of these leaders, and then shutting off all financials. Everything. There are still banks that are helping them. They all have to be shut down. It's the only way to stop it.
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0: Jared Halpern is more from the White House.
22: President Trump and the First Lady greeted Chinese President Xi Jinping and his wife on the runway of Joint Base Andrews just outside of D.C. The state visit is the first trip to the U.S. for Xi in more than 10 years and comes as the U.S. and China try to balance a competitive relationship. Trade, Pacific security, and AI are all on the agenda. The visit will also include pageantry and a lavish state dinner with leading tech executives expected to attend. President Trump last met with Xi in May when China hosted the U.S. president for a state visit. At the White House, Jared Halpern, Fox News.
0: Venezuela's acting leader praises President Trump for his readiness to resume ties in her first address to the United Nations General Assembly. Fox's Kristen Goodwin has more.
23: Venezuela's acting president, Delcy Rodriguez, says the recent energy deal with the U.S. will help global energy balance.
24: As one of the most all-encompassing and significant ever signed, it will contribute to ensuring the energy balance of the hemisphere and the well-being of our economy.
23: Thanking President Trump for resuming diplomatic ties, calling the dispute with the U.S. and earthquakes in Venezuela major tests of its life as a nation. Stressing recovery will take time, but noting Venezuela has started a democratic process and there will be elections.
24: To rise up and to allow Venezuela's rebirth.
23: Adding the nation is ready to walk hand in hand with the international community. Kristen Goodwin, Fox News.
0: Rodriguez taking over for former Venezuelan President Nicolas Maduro after U.S. forces seized him and his wife from their Caracas home in early January to face drug trafficking charges. 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
0: The Prime Minister of Israel addresses the UN General Assembly on Thursday. 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
37: Last time Benjamin Netanyahu addressed the United Nations, delegates from dozens of countries walked out. He used the speech to criticize supporters of Palestinian statehood. This year, he may want to talk about Iran. Israel joined the United States in attacking the Islamic Republic earlier this year in an attempt to prevent Iran obtaining a nuclear weapon. Protests are expected on the streets of New York from people angry at Israel's treatment of Palestinians. Mayor Zoran Mamdani previously called for Netanyahu to be arrested on war crimes charges while in New York before admitting the city didn't have the authority. Jonathan Savage, Fox News.
0: The Pentagon's investigating how parts of the nation's most advanced fighter jet ended up in Hong Kong. Bloomberg reported Wednesday that China has the F-35 parts after the shipment was unexpectedly diverted to Hong Kong while on the way from Australia to the U.S. Australia's defense minister denied the missing parts were sensitive equipment. The F-35 is widely considered as the U.S.'s best fighter jet. There's a new series on Melania Trump coming out.
38: Melania Trump revealed she has a new docuseries on the way. The First Lady announced on Fox and Friends that a two-part docuseries will arrive likely in November.
3: It will be very different what is in the movie. It's more conversation one-on-one with me.
38: Melania, the Amazon Prime documentary released earlier in the year, followed her through the 20 days leading up to the second inauguration. She also added that there will be some surprises in the series. Her reported $40 million Amazon deal covers documentary projects during the president's term. Melania grossed $16.7 million at the box office after a $7 million opening weekend, the best for a documentary in at least 10 years. Michelle Pulino, Fox News.
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11: Be across the nation, around the world. I'm George Norrie, and this is Coast to Coast AM. Later tonight, hauntings. Here's what's happening. The Iranian president blamed the United States and Israel for stoking global instability in a speech to the United Nations General Assembly today. He directly responded to President Donald Trump, who told the UN a day earlier that he was weighing whether to annihilate Iran. Mr. Trump insists that Iran desperately seeks a peace deal and that one is likely to come after the November 3rd midterm elections. With more on today's activities, here's Tom Danheiser. Tom?
12: Well, U.S. Secretary of State Marco Rubio told reporters in New York that the U.S. president has a number of options available, including military options. Iran's military has dismissed U.S. President Donald Trump's threat to annihilate the country, warning it's ready to respond with crushing attacks far more severe than earlier in the war. Iranian Foreign Minister spokesperson Esmail Baghai says another round of talks between Iran and U.S. officials took place on Tuesday, which was mediated by Qatar. This as Iran's President Masoud Pezeshkian says Iran is ready for dialogue, diplomacy, and negotiations without accepting the language of force. He addressed the UN General Assembly on Wednesday, saying Iranians are the victims of terrorism and have never, ever been an aggressor. Meanwhile, at least six people have been killed in Israeli attacks across the Gaza Strip as the genocidal war against the Palestinians nears its fourth year anniversary. And the Omani Navy reports a commercial vessel was struck in an attack in the Strait of Hormuz on Wednesday, killing one crew member and necessitating the evacuation of more than 20 sailors. George?
11: Thank you, Tom. A powerful nor'easter is threatening millions along the East Coast from Virginia to Massachusetts. The storm bringing high surf, strong winds, coastal flooding, severe beach erosion to multiple states throughout the weekend as well. Depending on the storm's track, Boston and Massachusetts coast could face 60 to 70 mile an hour wind gusts, heavy rainfall, major storm surges, and significant disruptions. The Federal Reserve's decision to raise interest rates last week may mark the first of several hikes aimed at taming stubborn inflation. And one central bank leader weighed in on the inflation. We go from here. Where does it go? Let's check in with investment analyst Mish Sedlak. Mish, what do you think of all this?
1: Huge bond market sell-off today, George. Huge. What triggered the report was a S&P Global report that said service sector inflation hit the highest since November of 2022. Chris Williamson, chief business economist for S&P, said growth is being accompanied by some of the most severe supply chain bottlenecks we've seen in two decades if we exclude the pandemic. Firms' input costs jumped in September at the steepest rate in 4 years. This will add further upward pressure on selling prices and inflation in the coming months. The bond market reaction, George, was brutal. 30-year spike to 5.41%. That's the highest since July 27th, 2024, over 22 years ago. 10-year spike to 5.13%. That's the highest since July 12th, 2007, over 19 years ago. Mortgage rates will react tomorrow. They're currently 7.26%. I expect something like 7.45% tomorrow. When does the surge end? Well, the way, unfortunately, they normally do. A recession will severely reduce demand. The AI boom ends, the war in Iran, and the favorable outcome would be if the war in Iran ends and supply chains return to normal. I'm not betting on point three. The average supertanker cost jumped to $1.2 million a day, George, up from $29,000 before the war started. The Fed meets again on October 28. Right now, the Fed funds futures have a 71% chance of another hike. That's not something I expected. That's just 6 days before the election. I'm a bit skeptical of a hike, but it depends on the PCE report. I think if the odds are like 50-50, the Fed won't hike. But if the odds stay at like 70%, either the Fed hikes or there will be another bond market revolt like we saw today. Embrace. Race for it.
11: We'll be ready for it. Thanks, Mish. More than half of the 2,000 U.S. adults surveyed said their mental load is at maximum capacity during a typical week, rising to 67% among current caregivers of aging family members as well. People seem to be acting more stressed, irritable, and antisocial because of lingering societal exhaustion, chronic overload, and weakened social routines. I thought we'd check in with our expert, Howard Bloom, to see what he thinks. Howard, what's going on here?
2: So, you know, we're in times that you'd think would drive us crazy. We're in the middle of two wars without end, Russia's war in Ukraine, and a war that most folks do not want in Iran. Oil prices are almost 69% higher than their low 9 months ago. We're being told that smartphones are crippling our kids, and we have a United Nations gathering in New York in which some world leaders are painting us as the biggest villains in history. So you'd think we'd be suffering from societal exhaustion. You'd think we would be going bananas. But in reality, Americans are going a lot less crazy than you'd think. We reached the peak of madness around 2020 and 2021. That was in the COVID crisis, a crisis that drove us bonkers. But in a lot of areas, we've been doing better ever since. The most dangerous ways of acting out have gone down since the pandemic. Violent crime and murder have taken a nosedive. For example, the violent crime rate has fallen by almost 200,000 violent crimes a year, reaching the lowest national rate in decades. Murder alone fell 18.1% just from 2024 to 2025. Drug overdose deaths are down. They've slid from more than 110,000 a year in their 2022 to 2023 peak to about 70,000 in 2025. Traffic deaths have fallen nearly 15% since 2021, from almost 43,000 deaths in 2021 to roughly 36,500 in 2025. At the pandemic's peak, passengers were fighting flight attendants, stripping off their clothes, dancing on seats, and forcing planes to divert. but the FAA says the rate of unruly passenger incidents has plunged more than 80% since the record highs of 2021. Even measures of anger have fallen from their pandemic highs. Then there's the high-tech doom and gloom preached to us by techno-alarmists. We're being told that AI is about to take our jobs away. But Britain's The Economist estimates that the AI boom has so far created around 1 million American jobs. Also in the land of techno-gloom, we're being told that smartphone addiction is tarnishing our lives. But 73% of Americans say their smartphone helps them stay informed, and 51% say their smartphone helps them feel connected to other human beings. Meanwhile, our happiness and satisfaction with our own lives is startlingly strong. 81% of Americans said in 2025 they were either very or somewhat satisfied with their personal lives. On the other hand, there are social exhaustion measures that are going up or staying disturbingly high. For example, in figures on road rage, tailgating and yelling at other drivers are down, but angry honking and deliberately cutting off other drivers are up. In fact, angry honking is way, way up from about 45% of drivers in a 2016 American Automobile Association study to 66% in 2025. But the bottom line is this: COVID drove us crazy. But since the COVID virus released its grip in a surprising number of ways, we've actually been going sane.
11: 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In a moment, we honor the life of Nick Pope, the late Nick Pope, UFO expert and a good guy, in just a moment on Coast to Coast AM. 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
12: News. I'm Sue Guzman. President Trump greeting China's President Xi Jinping at Joint Base Andrews ahead of their official meeting at the White House tomorrow. He tells reporters they had a very good day.
13: We had some good meetings in terms of various things. I won't go into details. You'll be reading about it pretty soon. But we had some very good meetings.
12: The president expected to discuss the Iran conflict as well as artificial intelligence with Xi. He's expected also to pitch a hotline that's meant to address security issues. Venezuela's acting president, Delcy Rodriguez, addressing the U.N. General Assembly for the first time
14: Thanking
12: Wednesday.
14: Thanking President Trump for resuming diplomatic ties, calling the dispute with the U.S. and earthquakes in Venezuela major tests of its life as a nation. Stressing recovery will take time, but noting Venezuela has started a democratic process and there will be elections.
12: Fox's Kristen Goodwin. 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
1: We're honoring the life of ufologist Nick Pope. When we come back after the break, Jason Martell joins us along with several other people who will be joining us to talk about the life of Nick Pope. Next hour, Jason will stay with me and we'll take your calls talking about it. The great Nick Pope. Paranormal Podcast Network is with us. But Tom, I want to tell you, you knew Nick as well. 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
8: Chris DeMeo, Fox News. President Trump rolls out the red carpet to welcome Chinese President Xi Jinping for a state visit. Fox's Jared Halpern has more from the White House.
9: President Trump and the First Lady greeted Chinese President Xi Jinping and his wife on the runway of Joint Base Andrews, just outside of D.C. The state visit is the first trip to the U.S. for Xi in more than 10 years and comes as the U.S. and China try to balance a competitive relationship. Trade, Pacific security, and AI are all on the agenda. The visit will also include pageantry and a lavish state dinner with leading tech executives expected to attend. President Trump last met with Xi in May when China hosted the U.S. president for a state visit. At the White House, Jared Halpern, Fox News.
8: Venezuela's acting leader praises President Trump for his readiness to resume ties in her first address to the United Nations General Assembly. Fox's Kristen Goodwin has more.
10: Venezuela's acting president, Delcy Rodriguez, says the recent energy deal with the U.S. will help global energy balance.
11: As one of the most all-encompassing and significant ever signed, it will contribute to ensuring the energy balance of the hemisphere and the well-being of our economy.
10: Thanking President Trump for resuming diplomatic ties, calling the dispute with the U.S. and earthquakes in Venezuela major tests of its life as a nation. Stressing recovery will take time, but noting Venezuela has started a democratic process and there will be elections.
11: To rise up and to allow Venezuela's rebirth.
10: Adding the nation is ready to walk hand in hand with the international community. Kristen Goodwin, Fox News.
8: Rodriguez taking over for former Venezuelan President Nicolas Maduro after U.S. forces seized him and his wife from their Caracas home in early January to face drug trafficking charges. 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
8: The Prime Minister of Israel addresses the UN General Assembly on Thursday. 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
23: Last time Benjamin Netanyahu addressed the United Nations, delegates from dozens of countries walked out. He used the speech to criticize supporters of Palestinian statehood. This year, he may want to talk about Iran. Israel joined the United States in attacking the Islamic Republic earlier this year in an attempt to prevent Iran obtaining a nuclear weapon. Protests are expected on the streets of New York from people angry at Israel's treatment of Palestinians. Mayor Zoran Mamdani previously called for Netanyahu to be arrested on war crimes charges while in New York before admitting the city didn't have the authority. Jonathan Savage, Fox News.
8: The Pentagon's investigating how parts of the nation's most advanced fighter jet ended up in Hong Kong. Bloomberg reported Wednesday that China has the F-35 parts after the shipment was unexpectedly diverted to Hong Kong while on the way from Australia to the U.S. Australia's defense minister denied the missing parts were sensitive equipment. The F-35 is widely considered as the U.S.'s best fighter jet. There's a new series on Melania Trump coming out.
24: Melania Trump revealed she has a new docuseries on the way. The First Lady announced on Fox and Friends that a two-part docuseries will arrive likely in November.
25: It will be very different what is in the movie. It's more conversation one-on-one with me.
24: Melania, the Amazon Prime documentary released earlier in the year, followed her through the 20 days leading up to the second inauguration. She also added that there will be some surprises in the series. Her reported $40 million Amazon deal covers documentary projects during the president's term. Melania grossed $16.7 million at the box office after a $7 million opening weekend, the best for a documentary in at least 10 years. Michelle Polino, Fox News.
8: I'm Chris DeMayo. This is Fox News.
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15: News. I'm Sue Guzman. President Trump greeting China's President Xi Jinping at Joint Base Andrews ahead of their official meeting at the White House tomorrow. He tells reporters they had a very good day.
16: We had some good meetings in terms of various things. I won't go into details. You'll be reading about it pretty soon. But we had some very good meetings.
15: The president expected to discuss the Iran conflict as well as artificial intelligence with Xi. He's expected also to pitch a hotline that's meant to address security issues. Venezuela's acting President Delcy Rodriguez addressing the UN General Assembly for the first time
17: Wednesday.
15: Thanking
17: President Trump for resuming diplomatic ties, calling the dispute with the U.S. and earthquakes in Venezuela major tests of its life as a nation. Stressing recovery will take time, but noting Venezuela has started a democratic process and there will be elections.
15: Fox's Kristen Goodwin. 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
8: Level sit down at the White House. I'm Sue Guzman, Fox News. President Trump and Chinese President Xi Jinping holding a meeting in Washington, D.C. on Wednesday. Fox's Christina Coleman has more.
9: President Trump plans to hold a state dinner with tech CEOs and address a variety of critical issues, including AI, the semiconductor industry, tariffs, and trade. And during his visit, Xi might call for the U.S. to cancel weapon sales to Taiwan. And Trump could end up pressing Xi on allegations that China is helping Iran target U.S. forces in the Middle East. Meantime, the war in Iran is a hot topic at the U.N. General Assembly. And Ukraine's president is urging leaders to target Russia's revenues to stop their war efforts.
8: Iran's president saying on Wednesday that his people have been victims of terrorism by the United States. Masoud Pezeshkian delivering the speech before the U.N. General Assembly, saying Iran's people have only defended themselves.
10: They came into surrounding territories and targeted our universities, our healthcare centers, our schools, our hospitals, our infrastructures, all of it against international law.
8: Secretary of State Marco Rubio says the United States needs to keep up the pressure on Iran, both economically and militarily.
11: When it comes to the imposition of both sanctions and the use of military force, the president has extraordinary powers. Every president does. He's the commander in chief, both constitutional and otherwise, to be able to carry out those functions.
8: Hurricane Polo fueling fears of landslides in Mexico's northwest region, with up to 6 inches of rain forecast for Thursday. And tropical storm Nolo is turning south of Hawaii, expected to approach the Big Island as early as Friday. And Pakistan announcing it carried out airstrikes on 10 sites in Afghanistan that it claims was launching drone attacks against it the day before. Latest escalation threatening mediation efforts. 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
8: An investigation underway after two Ole Miss students were found dead Monday. More from Fox's Chandley Painter.
23: The local coroner confirmed to me that one of the students who died was an 18-year-old boy. He died here on the Ole Miss campus inside of a dorm. And the other student was a 20-year-old who died in an off-campus home. And authorities found store-bought kratom on both of them. Now, officials are not confirming that's how these kids died, but Governor Tate Reeves saying he's working to expedite their toxicology reports. Authorities say they're treating these as two separate death investigations. They say no evidence is connecting these two deaths so far. They're being pretty tight-lipped about things other than that, but they are urging the community to stay away from kratom.
8: One of the victims, an 18-year-old student, was found dead in a dorm room. The other, a 20-year-old student who died in an off-campus home. Toxicology reports are pending and could take weeks. Investigators in Brazil giving details about a two-day pursuit that led to the capture of an accused serial killer.
24: Accused killer Zorlan Lopez da Silva hid in a remote area of Brazil and often stayed in makeshift camps, camouflaged within the thick vegetation of that nation's notorious forests. Investigators now say the 33-year-old with a small build had an additional disguise. When da Silva was arrested earlier this month, he was dressed as a woman with a wig, painted nails, and a black gown. He was also carrying a baby that was not his own. Da Silva is accused of murdering 16 people, but confessed to as many as 80 killings. Tom Graham, Fox News.
8: Another man executed in Texas for a triple homicide. This is a week after the first was put to death. 41-year-old Kershawn Ramey pronounced dead following the lethal injection at the state penitentiary in Huntsville. He's the sixth person put to death so far this year in Texas. There are three more executions scheduled in the state over the next couple of months. I'm Sue Guzman. This is Fox News.
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1: Ghosts of Orange County and hauntings. In a moment, Victoria Gross joins us, a psychic medium, and we'll talk about the strange and unusual right here on Coast to Coast AM. 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
7: Fox News, I'm Sue Guzman. A federal judge this morning temporarily blocking President Trump's move to ban three news outlets from the White House grounds. The judge ruling CNN, MS Now, and Politico must have their access restored for the next 2 weeks. There's been no response so far from the White House. President Trump sits down today with China's President Xi Jinping. Head of the meeting, Treasury Secretary Scott Bessent announced that a trade deal with the U.S. and China that was set to expire in November has been extended to January.
8: We're going to see probably some announcements of maybe financial services, ag purchases. So there's quite a bit going on here.
7: Bessent with Fox's Brett Baer. And forecasters warning of possible mudslides and life-threatening flooding. Hurricane Polo skirting the Pacific coast of Mexico and Tropical Storm Nolo has formed the Pacific could impact Hawaii. 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
6: Welcome mat is rolled out in D.C. I'm Chris DeMeo, Fox News. President Trump rolls out the red carpet to welcome Chinese President Xi Jinping for a state visit. Fox's Jared Halpern has more from the White House.
7: President Trump and the First Lady greeted Chinese President Xi Jinping and his wife on the runway of Joint Base Andrews, just outside of D.C. The state visit is the first trip to the U.S. for Xi in more than 10 years and comes as the U.S. and China try to balance a competitive relationship. Trade, Pacific security, and AI are all on the agenda. The visit will also include pageantry and a lavish state dinner with leading tech executives expected to attend. President Trump last met with Xi in May when China hosted the U.S. president for a state visit. At the White House, Jared Halpern, Fox News.
6: Venezuela's acting leader praises President Trump for his readiness to resume ties in her first address to the United Nations General Assembly. Fox's Kristen Goodwin has more.
8: Venezuela's acting president, Delcy Rodriguez, says the recent energy deal with the U.S. will help global energy balance.
9: As one of the most all-encompassing and significant ever signed, it will contribute to ensuring the energy balance of the hemisphere and the well-being of our economy.
8: Thanking President Trump for resuming diplomatic ties, calling the dispute with the U.S. and earthquakes in Venezuela major tests of its life as a nation. Stressing recovery will take time, but noting Venezuela has started a democratic process and there will be elections.
9: To rise up and to allow Venezuela's rebirth.
8: Adding the nation is ready to walk hand in hand with the international community. Kristen Goodwin, Fox News.
6: Rodriguez taking over for former Venezuelan President Nicolas Maduro after U.S. forces seized him and his wife from their Caracas home back in January to face drug trafficking charges. America's listening to Fox News.
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6: The Prime Minister of Israel addresses the UN General Assembly on Thursday.
22: Last time Benjamin Netanyahu addressed the United Nations, delegates from dozens of countries walked out. He used the speech to criticize supporters of Palestinian statehood. This year, he may want to talk about Iran. Israel joined the United States in attacking the Islamic Republic earlier this year in an attempt to prevent Iran obtaining a nuclear weapon. Protests are expected on the streets of New York from people angry at Israel's treatment of Palestinians. Mayor Zoran Mamdani previously called for Netanyahu to be arrested on war crimes charges while in New York before admitting the city didn't have the authority. Jonathan Savage, Fox News.
6: A federal judge has ordered President Trump to restore media access for journalists from CNN, MS Now, and Politico, saying his ban on the three media outlets was unconstitutional. The Pentagon investigating how parts of the nation's most advanced fighter jet ended up in Hong Kong. Bloomberg reported Wednesday that China has the F-35 parts after the shipment was unexpectedly diverted to Hong Kong while on the way from Australia to the U.S. There's a new series on Melania Trump coming out.
23: Melania Trump revealed she has a new docuseries on the way. The First Lady announced on Fox and Friends that a two-part docuseries will arrive likely in November.
24: It will be very different what is in the movie. It's more conversation one-on-one with me.
23: Melania, the Amazon Prime documentary released earlier in the year, followed her through the 20 days leading up to the second inauguration. She also added that there will be some surprises in the series. Her reported $40 million Amazon deal covers documentary projects during the president's term. Melania grossed $16.7 million at the box office after a $7 million opening weekend, the best for a documentary in at least 10 years. Michelle Polino, Fox News.
6: I'm Chris DeMeo. This is Fox News.
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1: Chinese President Xi has arrived in the U.S. President Trump greeted Xi at Joint Base Andrews in Maryland Wednesday evening. Trump is expected to host Xi at the White House during his visit, the Chinese leader's first visit to Washington, D.C. in 10 years. The two leaders are expected to discuss trade and AI during their second face-to-face meeting this year. The White House is reportedly preparing a plan for a 90-day diesel exports ban, but experts are warning about the ripple effects.
2: If you lower production in America to only supply our needs, it reduces other types of fuels.
1: That's Todd Staples with the Texas Oil and Gas Association. He agrees with President Trump's Energy Secretary Chris Wright, who warns that an export ban would not bring down prices, but could make things worse. And a federal judge has ruled in favor of three media outlets that sued to have their access to the White House restored. It comes after President Trump accused CNN, MS Now, and Politico of creating fake news and negative coverage and banned their journalists. That's Politics. I'm Mark Mayfew.
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4: Fox News, I'm Chris DeMeo. President Trump meets today with China's President Xi Jinping at the White House. He says he'll be joined by some heavyweights.
5: I would say you have the entire tech world, the entire banking world, and a lot more. No, you have I think it's sort of the, if you go by points, I think it's the ultimate crowd.
4: Xi and the president are expected to discuss the Iran war and artificial intelligence. Venezuelan acting President Delcy Rodriguez addressing the United Nations General Assembly for the first time.
6: Thanking President Trump for resuming diplomatic ties, calling the dispute with the U.S. and earthquakes in Venezuela major tests of its life as a nation. Stressing recovery will take time, but noting Venezuela has started a democratic process and there will be elections.
4: That's Fox's Kristen Goodwin reporting. 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
6: Welcome mat is rolled out in D.C. I'm Chris DeMeo, Fox News. President Trump rolls out the red carpet to welcome Chinese President Xi Jinping for a state visit. Fox's Jared Halpern has more from the White House.
7: President Trump and the First Lady greeted Chinese President Xi Jinping and his wife on the runway of Joint Base Andrews, just outside of D.C. The state visit is the first trip to the U.S. for Xi in more than 10 years and comes as the U.S. and China try to balance a competitive relationship. Trade, Pacific security, and AI are all on the agenda. The visit will also include pageantry and a lavish state dinner with leading tech executives expected to attend. President Trump last met with Xi in May when China hosted the U.S. president for a state visit. At the White House, Jared Halpern, Fox News.
6: Venezuela's acting leader praises President Trump for his readiness to resume ties in her first address to the United Nations General Assembly.
8: Venezuela's acting president, Delcy Rodriguez, says the recent energy deal with the U.S. will help global energy balance.
9: As one of the most all-encompassing and significant ever signed, it will contribute to ensuring the energy balance of the hemisphere and the well-being of our economy.
8: Thanking President Trump for resuming diplomatic ties, calling the dispute with the U.S. and earthquakes in Venezuela major tests of its life as a nation, stressing recovery will take time, but noting Venezuela has started

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3: News. I'm Sue Guzman. President Trump sits down today with China's President Xi Jinping. He greeted the Chinese leader at Joint Base Andrews yesterday. He boasted about the business leaders who will be in attendance.
4: I would say you have the entire tech world, the entire banking world, and a lot more. No, you have I think it's sort of the, if you go by points, I think it's the ultimate crowd.
3: And the topics of a discussion expected to include the conflict in Iran and artificial intelligence. Federal judge temporarily blocking President Trump's move to ban three news outlets from the White House grounds. The judge ruling CNN, MS Now, and Politico must have their access restored for the next 2 weeks. There's been no comments so far from the White House. 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

0: Glad you're with us. Welcome into Friday Eve. It is time now for the mic drop with this morning's Mike Gavin.
1: Good morning. Well, we oddly have a couple stories about stadium concessions to talk about today. Let's start in Philadelphia, where, like in other big city ballparks, they charge inflated prices for mediocre burgers. For example, something called the 1883 burger sells for $14.99. That's for the burger all by itself, no fries or drink. So if you're craving a salty side of fries, you might be tempted to go for the burger and fries combo meal, which, for some reason, costs more than if you bought the items separately, nearly $2 more. This is according to a picture of the menu at Citizens Bank Ballpark posted by a Reddit user. Want mozzarella sticks as your side instead of fries? Same deal. Make sure you order them separately, as the combo will cost you $2 more, though you might want to avoid the mozzarella sticks altogether since they'll run you nearly $3.50 per stick.
0: What?
1: Now they call them
0: for like what, four of them, five
1: for
0: of them?
1: Four. Now they call them big mozzarella sticks. Okay. I don't know exactly how big they are. I've always said that mozzarella sticks were the worst deal in all of food retail.
0: Really?
1: Like, you know, and you go to a diner or something like that. Yeah. They're just thrown into the fryer. They're frozen. They're not that good, and they always cost like multiple dollars per stick.
0: Wow.
1: Yeah, that's always been my thought. I never order them when I go out.
0: What about the sauce that comes with them? You know, and they'll find that redeeming.
1: Really? No? Yeah. Well, yeah. You know, at the ballpark, they give you one of those little cups that you open up. You know, yes. It's not even fresh or anything like that. Yeah. No, thank you.
0: Wow. What's puzzling to me here is the math involved, and yet the Philly Stadium is Citizens Bank Ballpark.
1: I know.
0: You thought the bank here would have like helped put the pricing together so that maybe there was a bargain for fans or.
1: Yeah,
0: you know, something that would inspire you to buy more food.
1: Let us hope that the bank was not involved in calculating these prices for their sake and ours.
0: Good.
1: And even if you can afford the concession prices, you still have to trudge the food back to your seat. Strapping a toddler to your body adds another degree of difficulty to that endeavor. And doing this all by yourself while the dad is nowhere to be found makes you a full-blown hero. That was the assessment of San Francisco Giants broadcasters who spotted a mom at a recent game scooting down a row of seats with two arms full of ballpark food and a child strapped to her body. What made matters worse, the dad not only didn't go with her to the concession stand, but also did virtually nothing to help the mom get situated after she finally made it back. He just took his food and started eating while the mom sat idly by, unable to eat or move with the child still in her lap. He also appeared to be complaining about something related to the food, though that's not confirmed. The clip has since gone viral, and social media commenters loved that the announcers called out the dad for his obvious lack of effort.
0: I mean, she was carrying like three boxes of food.
1: Yes.
0: In front of her with her arms like, with a one underneath the bottom one.
1: Right.
0: The other hand on top of the top box with the kid between her, like on her chest.
1: Right, right. And scooting by other people that were in the row. Like the people had stood up.
0: Yeah.
1: So she had very little room to maneuver, to kind of move in front of them with all this stuff and the kid strapped to her body. And the dad just kind of sitting there like, all right, come on, where's my food?
0: He quickly popped a couple of fries in his mouth. He was quick to do that, it seemed.
1: He did.
0: Now, I'll say, perhaps in his defense,
1: okay.
0: he pivoted toward her in his chair, I thought, as if he was going to begin feeding the child first. But I didn't see the rest of the video, so I'm not sure how that unfolded.
1: Yeah.
0: If I were to defend him, I think that's maybe where that video is going.
1: Yeah. I mean, if he had done that, if we had seen that, perhaps the backlash would not have been so harsh.
0: Thank you, Mike. 13 minutes now in front of the hour.
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5: Five. It's a big day of diplomacy at the White House. I'm Dave Anthony, Fox News. China's president will be there for talks and a state dinner. That's the fanfare for Xi Jinping when he landed last night, and President Trump greeted him at Joint Base Andrews, and Xi will get another warm welcome today.
6: There will be a military review at the Rose Garden. The demonstrations are expected to close with a B-2 Spirit and four F-22 Raptors. Xi will likely relish in the optics as the two leaders try to stabilize a relationship that has, at times, been marked by tension. There have already been some developments on the trade truce that the U.S. and China struck last year. It was supposed to end in November.
5: And instead, it's been going on another 2 months. That's Fox's Madeline Rivera. Another world leader will get the spotlight today at the United Nations. Israel's Prime Minister Benjamin Netanyahu will address the General Assembly. And Israeli Ambassador to the U.S. Danny Danone just told Fox Iran will be a big topic.
7: I expect surprises. The Prime Minister prepared for this speech, and he will actually speak about the accomplishments, what we did so far, but also about what's happening today with Iran and what we have to do in order to ensure they are not capable of obtaining nuclear warheads.
5: This is the day after Ukraine's leader, President Volodymyr Zelensky, spoke at the UN and made news, saying two North Korean soldiers who were helping Russia wage war have been handed over to South Korea.
8: The two soldiers were captured in Russia's Kursk region last year, saying one of the men tried to kill himself when he was detained. President Zelensky using this incident to urge world leaders to help end the conflict.
9: They drill into them that they must die, no matter what. Do we really want to give such a force more time to learn how to wage war?
8: North Korea has sent thousands of troops to aid Russia's war on Ukraine, along with large quantities of weapons.
5: That's Fox's Jonathan Savage. 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
5: We've learned this week of another American death in the Iran conflict. A 37-year-old Army Captain, Bianca Wilkerson, the 19th service member to die. But the Pentagon's classifying her death as non-combat related. The number of Americans injured, 861. Meanwhile, War Secretary Pete Hegseth says there's something new in the military.
14: The Joint Warfighter Evaluation, Secretary Hegseth said, will identify who can master a chaotic battle space and lead soldiers and sailors. He said it mirrors leadership testing that predates World War II and uses a simple assessment.
16: The scenario only cares about operational decisions under pressure.
14: The secretary said proven competence, not paper credentials, will be what finds
16: our most lethal and most adaptable leaders.
14: Each of the five military branches will have its own evaluation. How heavily it will determine command promotions has not been specified. Gernal Scott, Fox News.
5: The family of a Mississippi teenager who died on a 4th of July trip to with friends, Nolan Wells, plans to release new information today as they could be demanding answers in that death.
17: A grand jury says no charges will be filed in the drowning death of 18-year-old Nolan Wells, whose body was found 2 days after going missing during a July 4th boat party near an island off the Mississippi Gulf Coast. Wells' family insists there was evidence of blunt force trauma.
18: Treat our son the way you would treat your child or someone you loved.
17: His mother, Christine Wansley, Wells was black. The family's attorney implies race is an issue as Wells was partying with white friends and authorities failed to fully investigate. Eben Brown, Fox News.
5: On Wall Street, another sell-off is brewing. Stock futures are down the day after the Dow dropped 352 points. The Nasdaq fell from its record high down 308. I'm Dave Anthony, and this is Fox News.
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9: To stop selling weapons to Taiwan. Why would he want to do that? It seems like they might still just want to have their options open to invade Taiwan. But do you think that that's something that President Trump should consider?
10: Well, I think if I was advising the president on this specific issue, I think status quo is very, very important. It's something that has maintained stability in the relationship. It's not a new issue that we have supplied arms to Taiwan over the years. So I think status quo, let's not change any policies relates to how we view Taiwan. It's been very clear with the communiques over the years. And I think that strategic stability, as we call it, is wise at this moment in the relationship.
9: Another big one that seems like it gets bigger every time a story comes out about it, but artificial intelligence. We hear a lot about how the race for global AI supremacy is between the United States and China. And by all accounts, the United States is in the lead. Scott Bessent was talking to his counterpart in New York City ahead of this Xi-Trump meeting about maybe having like a hotline that U.S. or Chinese officials could call if an AI model really goes haywire, causes national security risks. What do you think is going to come out of this? How can there be an agreement between the U.S. and China to keep things safe where the U.S. doesn't have to give up their competitive advantages?
10: Yeah. Well, I was just in Hangzhou a few weeks ago. Hangzhou, China, is a city about the size of New York City. It's one of the epicenters of AI innovation for China. Zhejiang University is there, which has got ranked number one in the world in research, actually ahead of Harvard for the first time in 20 years. And so we cannot take lightly what China's doing right now in this AI race. It's very important that we continue to lead. And Peter, I agree with you. We lead right now in terms of capabilities on these frontier models. But where we're behind is in adoption of AI. We're ranked 24th by Stanford. China's ranked second behind the UAE. So this is all about ensuring that we have the right kind of guardrails in place, but not inhibiting innovation. That takes wise and thoughtful leadership here in the United States. This is not a good time to have a public discourse on. As you can see, there's this kind of hysteria in Washington. Not a good time to be having probably public debate right now in AI. It's really become almost hysterical. We need to have calm, thoughtful heads prevailing in this discussion.
9: And we know that there are going to be some tech CEOs here. The guys who are in charge of these frontier AI models have been invited to the state dinner. I was talking to the president about this state dinner the other day. He said it's so crowded that people don't even get plus ones. There aren't going to be a lot of wives there. So all shop talk. Do you think, though, a leader like Xi and his right-hand men are going to be more compelled to listen to AI talk from the CEOs, or do you think that they are going to be more compelled to listen to AI talk from Donald Trump and Scott Bessent?
10: Well, I think there's probably both. I will say this. I applaud what Secretary Bessent has been framing in terms of trying to deconflict what could be pinch points and friction as it relates to AI between our two countries. Similar to mill-to-mill kind of engagements. If two subs bump in the night in the Taiwan Strait, we want to have a mill-to-mill red phone there to deconflict. I think the same thing could be true for AI. And so Secretary Bessent's on the right track there. But I think the Chinese listen to both. I think it's important that the right kind of rhetoric and tone is set at the top, because the governments will flex down through the bureaucracies according to how the leaders flex. So if Xi Jinping and President Trump are having positive dialogue, we need to have that kind of dialogue down the stack from a bureaucratic viewpoint as well as in the private sector.
9: President Trump was talking about this meeting and the things that he hopes to get out of it the other day. And he said that he's always got advisors in his ear reminding him that the Chinese are spying on him and on his team. And the president's response is, well, we are spying on them too. When they have a meeting like this, because of all the espionage, how much do you think is actually going to be a surprise or actually new information relayed? Or do you think that both sides do enough wiretapping that they've got a pretty good idea what's coming?
10: I think both sides have a pretty good awareness of the state of play at the moment. But I think it is important. And look what President Trump has done. Credit the president. The fact he went to Beijing in May. He's having Xi Jinping come in September, 4 months. This is unprecedented, Peter, to have this kind of response and reciprocity. It's the two largest economies in the world, 42% of the world's GDP. It's the two largest militaries in the world. It's also the two leading AI frontier model generators in the world. That's why it's important that this relationship is strong. Credit to President Trump. They've de-escalated from where they were, you know, a year and a half ago when things got pretty warm, pretty hot. We're in a much better place. That's important, I think, going forward here for the economy and for national security.
9: And I know that I am in a minority of people who even think about this anymore. But I want to ask you about something that was, a couple years ago, the biggest story in the world year after year, and that is COVID. The CIA came out during this Trump administration. They said with low confidence, they can report for the first time that COVID probably came from a lab leak, something that a lot of people suspected. Now the CIA says that they know it. It just doesn't seem like there is much of an appetite across the Biden administration or the Trump administration to confront China about this thing that they built and that apparently may have escaped a Chinese lab and pretty much shut down the entire world for a year. Do you think that there would be any benefit from the American side trying to get some kind of justice for that? There were over a million people who died of these early strains. Or do you think that because of the state of play, it's just something where we have to move on?
10: Well, I think I would be most interested to understand if that happened, why it happened, how it happened, and how we make sure it never happens again. And again, I would urge those conversations, frankly, if you want to actually get an after-action report, like an NTSB report, when a plane crashes, we investigate it thoroughly so it doesn't happen again. I would think that discussion is better handled behind closed doors. If you make it public, it becomes an embarrassment issue. You're not going to get a response from China that's going to be, I think, satisfactory. That's a quiet conversation behind closed doors to find out what really happened.
9: And I do want to ask you to put on your Senate campaign chair hat from a couple of years ago. You know how these competitive Senate races work better than just about anybody that we could ask. This week, three of the most competitive Senate candidates, Republicans, Mike Rogers in Michigan, Ashley Hinson in Iowa, and John Husted in Ohio. They all came out. They're not necessarily breaking with President Trump, but they are saying they really want to see the war in Iran end so that gas prices can come down before the election. Do you think that that's something that folks here are going to be sensitive to? Do you think it has an impact on the president's strategy, or is he going to stick with what he's been saying, which is he doesn't care about the midterms? It is just too important to keep Iran from having a nuke.
10: Well, I think the president does care deeply about the midterms, and he cares deeply about making sure that the Iran conflict comes to the right end. And so, by the way, we've got three great candidates in those three states. I've always said the most important day in a Senate race is not election day, it's filing day. Who gets in the race? You know, we got Ashley Hinson, top notch, Mike Rogers, top notch, John Husted, top notch. So we've got high quality candidates. They're smart. They represent their states exceptionally well. I'm confident they'll navigate through these choppy waters. I know right now there's some polling data out there that's pretty volatile. But if you look at the undecideds, you know, the 5 to 8%, what I have found is that about two-thirds of those typically are more our people than Democrats. And usually they're saying, I'm not telling you, versus saying, I'm truly undecided. That's why so often as we close out these elections, these pollsters turn out to be flat out wrong. And I can tell you the internal polls that I trust, because you want the truth, there's so much fake polling out there to some extent, the PSYOPs operation to try to maybe suppress our voters. We're in better shape. We've got a tough environment. Second midterm elections are tough. Reagan lost 8 seats in his 86 midterm. Bush lost 6 seats in his 06 second midterm. Obama lost 9 seats in his second midterm, 2014. So it's headwinds, but we've got great candidates and painting a great contrast between what we will do when elected versus what they will do. As we say, it really is common sense versus crazy. So important voters remember this is about alternative binary choice. We cannot let the far left take over this country. I'm a grandparent now. 7 grandchildren. This is for the marbles here. This is for the franchise, for the future of the Republic.
9: 7 grandchildren. That, it sounds exhausting.
10: We love it. It's a great thing.
9: Well, Senator Daines, really appreciate you being here today.
10: Hey, good to join you, Peter, as always.

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1: Good morning. It's Thursday, September 24th. I'm Chris DeMeo, and this is the Fox News Rundown. President Trump rolls out the red carpet to welcome Chinese President Xi Jinping for a state visit. Fox's Jared Halpern has more from the White House.
2: President Trump and the First Lady greeted Chinese President Xi Jinping and his wife on the runway of Joint Base Andrews, just outside of D.C. The state visit is the first trip to the U.S. for Xi in more than 10 years and comes as the U.S. and China try to balance a competitive relationship. Trade, Pacific security, and AI are all on the agenda. The visit will also include pageantry and a lavish state dinner with leading tech executives expected to attend. President Trump last met with Xi in May when China hosted the U.S. president.

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11: Fox News. I'm CJ Papa. First time in more than a decade, China's President Xi is in our nation's capital, this time meeting with President Trump. But is the trade tussle between the two superpowers thawing? Treasury Secretary Scott Bessent on Fox's special report.
12: There's a chance that they may have a historic four meetings this year, four meetings between the most powerful country in the world and the second largest economy in the world.
11: First court appearance today for 18-year-old Julian Ellis. Cops in Georgia say he gunned down two boys, ages 11 and 12, and wounded two women on Sunday. And gas ticking up a cent from AAA. It's $4.48 a gallon.

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2: I'm Susan Lee, and this is the Fox Business Report.
3: The major averages falling on Wednesday as Treasury yields surge above 5% on hawkish Fed comments, while rising oil prices are driving inflation worries and geopolitical uncertainty comes back in focus. The Dow down 352 points, the Nasdaq lower by 308, S&P 500 down 59. Adam Johnson of the Bullseye American Ingenuity Fund thinks that many investors are pessimistic about what's happening in corporate America.
4: I think that the S&P 500 will produce earnings collectively of $400 next year. You put a 22 PE multiple on $400, you get to $8,800. Well, that's up another 12 or 15%. So this market has got plenty of room to run.
3: Earnings are on deck today from Costco and Darden restaurants. And President Trump and his Chinese counterpart Xi are slated to hold talks at the White House. That's your Fox Business Report. I'm Hillary Barsky, invested in you.

0: This is the Fox News Rundown.
1: He was the National League Rookie of the Year 25 years ago and went on to win two championships with the St. Louis Cardinals. Now Albert Pujols is in the team's Hall of Fame.
2: Going back to 06, when you really get a chance to win your first World Series, I mean, and raise that championship trophy, it was really special. And to be able to do it here with your peers, your coaches, the fans, it was really special.
1: That was earlier this month when Pujols was inducted by the Cardinals along with ex-teammate Yadier Molina.
2: His father approached me when I first met him, and he told me, "This is my young son, and I want you to take care of him." And that's what I did.
1: As one of the all-time home run leaders with 703, Albert Pujols is considered a shoo-in to the bigger baseball Hall of Fame in Cooperstown, New York, when he's eligible in 2028. Now in retirement, Pujols is on a new team, partnered with Merck in a health campaign titled Playing with Heart.
2: Playing with Heart is an educational program, you know, to raise the awareness about high cholesterol, you know, and the importance of talking to your doctors.
1: Albert Pujols is Merck's national ambassador, collaborating with 9 Major League Baseball teams, raising awareness about cholesterol's link to heart attacks and strokes.
2: And learning more about making sure that your numbers and everything is right. What got me involved is when Merck called me about 7 months ago. I raised my hands right away because, you know, losing one of my closest friends, Daryl Kyle, of heart condition was pretty devastating for myself, for his family, and for the St. Louis Cardinals organization. And now I'm here, you know, just to raise the awareness to make sure that people, my message is to make sure that people really talk to your doctor and find out more about it.
3: Yeah, you said the numbers. We're talking about bad cholesterol, right?
2: Yes.
3: The LDL. Yeah. And, you know, as an athlete, you work out, you want to make sure you're fit, and but you can't see inside.
2: No.
3: We don't know how our arteries are, how blocked we are. So what do you tell people and athletes to do?
2: Yeah, I mean, as you know, high bad cholesterol is one of the major factors of heart attack and stroke, which is the leading cause of death in the United States. And you can be in the best shape ever, and
3: right,
2: those numbers can be off. And I think sometimes, I can speak it for myself, you know, now I'm done with the game, but I still get like too physical during the course of the season, just to make sure that everything is playing and that my numbers are okay. And every health-wise, you know, watching what you eat, exercise, and all that stuff is really important.
3: Yeah. Now, you talked about Daryl Kyle. You talked about being healthy. I mean, he was a pitcher on your team, the St. Louis Cardinals, when he died suddenly in 2002.
2: Yeah.
3: I mean, he was a healthy guy. I mean, no one thought anything of it. Mm-hmm. Take us back to that day. How did you even find out?
2: I find out when I was at the clubhouse. I was at the batting cage getting ready for the game. I was one of the first guys that got to the stadium. And, you know, we were at the cage. And I remember Tony just got everybody together, walking to the cage at Wrigley Field.
3: Tony La Russa, your manager.
2: Tony La Russa, my manager, walking. And as soon as I went up to the club, I seen guys crying. I'm like, what's going on,
3: yeah,
2: you know?
3: Yeah.
2: And then 2 minutes later, I find out somebody mentioned, I think it was Barry Weinberg, my trainer. He told me, you know, that Daryl passed away. I mean, I was devastated because Daryl Kyle was, I would say, one of my mentors,
3: yeah,
2: at such a young career of mine, because
3: 2002 was your second year, right?
2: Second year,
3: yeah.
2: But Daryl was always giving me advice. He was the first guy that bought me clothes when I got to the big leagues, and I always come out with him in the dugouts and seed, and he would just talk to me about baseball and just teaching me. I remember being in Houston one day. He's asking me about how I get prepared to face a guy.
3: Mm-hmm.
2: And like after 5 minutes talking to him, I look at him like, Daryl, you just kind of getting my insight. So that way, if I have to face you, you know how to. And he looked at me and said, he's like, you too smart.
3: Yeah.
2: But that was who Daryl Kyle was. He was a really close friend of mine and somebody that left this earth so young. But he left a huge mark in my heart and, you know, the Cardinals organization.
3: Yeah, and he had three children. And one of his daughter you work with in this campaign, Playing with Heart.
2: Yeah, actually in this campaign with about 6 months ago when we started it here in New York. Last time I saw her, she was like this tiny. And when I saw her, she's like, wow, I can't believe. But it's great to see her getting involved. I mean, I'm sure, you know, the impact that she's making and it's a decision that she decided to do and to raise the awareness, you know, for people losing her father and to get involved for this program. It's really special of her. And I had a great time talking to her and kind of like sharing a little bit of my moments with her dad.
3: There are several teams involved in this program with Merck and Playing with Heart, including two teams you played for, right? The Cardinals and the Angels. Have you had a chance to talk to the players? And when you talk to young players, are they in awe? I'm talking to Albert Pujols.
2: I haven't talked much about it. You know, I was just in St. Louis last week for the Hall of Fame induction of the St. Louis Cardinals for myself and Yadier.
3: Congratulations on that.
2: Thank you so much. It was fun, you know. But I just really, my thing to this guy, just making sure that it doesn't matter how great you look and you think that you look great, just to still go talk to your doctor, do your checkup that you need to do and make sure, you know, everything is correctly in your body.
3: 4 years ago this week, I'm sure you remember this well, you hit your 700th career home run. You know, you are in a very elite club. It's just Babe Ruth, Hank Aaron, and Barry Bonds and you who've hit that many home runs. You're at the end of your career. You knew at the time as that was happening. What's going through your mind as you do that?
2: For me, first of all, I wasn't thinking about hitting 700. Mm-hmm. I was thinking about just continue to help the Cardinals organization to win a championship. I really signed with the Cardinals knowing that I wasn't going to get that many at-bats, but any at-bats that they will give me, wanted to take that opportunity and help them to win. And magic happened. I didn't go well the first couple of months, but then I started getting hot. I started getting more opportunity. And all of a sudden, I was getting close to that big number. And, man, it was really, really special. Giving chills just to think about that moment. It was really special. And to be able to do it at Dodger Stadium, a team that gave me the opportunity when I got released from the Angels, and then with the Cardinals jersey, which I also had a lot of history, not just in the Cardinals organization, but also against the Dodger. It was just a magical night for me, my family, my wife, the Dominican Republic. I mean, the whole country was going crazy. And, you know, it was just awesome. And to finish my career the way that I did, it was pretty special.
3: You talk about the Dominican, and when you're growing up, you're playing ball. I mean, you wanted to play in the big leagues. Did you ever dream that this could happen for you?
2: No, it's really a dream. You just said it. You dream about it. And when it really happens, it happens more and better than what you were even dreaming.
3: Well, you came on.
2: It's even special.
3: You were Rookie of the Year. All of a sudden, you were like, you know, and us fantasy players, your number one pick, kind of, you know what I mean? You were three-time MVP. You won two World Series with the Cardinals. When you look back on your career, you talked about the Cardinals Hall of Fame. I mean, Cooperstown's probably going to come calling here for the Baseball Hall of Fame. Have you thought about what you might say?
2: No. I think I'm going to have plenty of time, but just, you know, really thanking God first for allowing me to have the career that I have, and then the people that really helped me to have success, because I have so many people to thank. Mm-hmm. And those are so many people that are close to my heart, close to me, and, you know, they know how much I appreciate them. The way that they helped me in my career and to help me out, the city that embraced me as a young little boy. And when I left to play out west with the Angels, I left as a man and I came back and finished my career with the Cardinals back again. So, you know, the team as well, that gave me the opportunity, the GMs, the managers that I had, all that stuff, you know. But right now, Let's wait until that happens.
3: I understand. As far as your future, I know you're working with Merck, doing Playing with Heart. You want to be in the game, wear that uniform again, maybe be a manager someday?
2: Yeah, if that opportunity comes, I was able a couple of years ago to take my first managing job in the Dominican Republic, which I had a lot of great success. I was able to win two championships there, Winter League and then Caribbean Series. Then this past March, I was able to be the manager for the World Baseball Classic and represent the Dominican Republic. You know, we didn't win, but I think 5-1 was our record. I think we performed really well. And yeah, that's in my bucket list, hopefully getting an opportunity in the big leagues to get a managing job. You know, whenever that comes, I'm going to be ready and I'm going to try to prepare the guys just like I prepared myself.
3: And one last chance again, talk about Playing with Heart. What do you want people to think about and remember?
2: Yeah, I think, you know, to learn more about this program, just go visit playingwithheart.com and talk to your doctors, you know, and learn more about this program. And it's really important for people to really check those numbers.
3: Albert Pujols, future baseball Hall of Famer, two-time World Series champion with the St. Louis Cardinals, now with the Playing with Heart campaign with Merck. It was an honor to be here with you. Thank you for joining us.
2: No, thank you so much for taking the time.

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13: Fox News, I'm Sue Guzman. President Trump sits down today with China's President Xi Jinping. He greeted the Chinese leader at Joint Base Andrews yesterday. He boasted about the business leaders who will be in attendance.
14: I would say you have the entire tech world, the entire banking world, and a lot more. No, you have I think it's sort of the, if you go by points, I think it's the ultimate crowd.
13: And the topics of a discussion expected to include the conflict in Iran and artificial intelligence. Federal judge temporarily blocking President Trump's move to ban 3 news outlets from the White House grounds. The judge ruling CNN, MS Now, and Politico must have their access restored for the next 2 weeks. There's been no comments so far from the White House. 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
1: Postseason spots were up for grabs Wednesday in Major League Baseball, but a few teams will now have to wait. The Cubs losing to the Marlins 3-2 as Pete Crow Armstrong continues to search for his 40th stolen base to get him into the elusive 40-40 club. The Phillies falling to the Brewers 4-1, and the Guardians with a 1-0 loss to the Red Sox. That game was important for the AL Central, but the White Sox could not take advantage as they fell 5-4 to the Royals. But the Diamondbacks stayed alive in their postseason hunt, beating the Rockies by a score of 5-3. That's your sports on the Fox News Rundown. Tony Genualdo, Fox News.
2: Now an update from Outkick's Stan Dockich.
3: Go Miss in the swamp. Whoa, we got a big one. Gators are actually betting favorites. Here's Coach Summerall on the Gators being betting favorites against Ole Miss.
4: I mean, you come into this week ranked and against favored against the top five team in the nation. Do you use that doubt this week to feel it?
5: Whose guy's favored against these guys? Do they? There's a lot of good drugs out there, huh?
3: I kind of like Summerall. He's got big arms and he's got a big mouth, which we dig, because quite frankly, I think college football is much better when the Gators are good. I think college football is much more interesting. And I'll tell you something else, and this is just me. Even before my friend Urban Meyer went there, I always liked the Gators. Why? Their colors. Don't know why. I like the scene in the swamp. I like the colors of the Gators. I'm all in. For Outkicks, don't at me. I'm Dan Dockich, and this is Fox News Rundown.
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15: 6 months ago, very few people imagined that this year's Senate and governor races in Minnesota would be anything but Democratic Party blowouts. But as we approach October and the beating heart of the midterms, the Gopher State appears suddenly and stunningly in play. Recent polling, as shoddy as this cycle surveys have been, show GOP Senate candidate Michelle Tafoya within 2 or 3 points of her opponent, sitting Lieutenant Governor Peggy Flanagan. And while the chaos surrounding the death of Alex Pretty at the hands of CBP is in the rearview mirror, the massive Somali fraud scandal decidedly is not. On Sunday, I headed over to Cowboys Saloon in Lexington, Minnesota, just north of the Twin Cities, to attend a Vikings game watch party for local Republican volunteers, where I found Lisa DeMuth, Speaker of the Minnesota House and candidate for governor, rallying the troops ahead of some door knocking and leafleting. DeMuth is running against sitting Senator Amy Klobuchar for governor as the Minnesota Democrats play a high-stakes game of political musical chairs in which poor Governor Tim Walz has already lost his seat. "We have heard from Minnesotans across the state," DeMuth told Fox News Digital, "when we've been traveling, that they are ready for a change. It's nice to see the polling start to reflect that, but we were hearing voters ready for a change, ending fraud, making the state affordable, just all the desperate change we have needed." Minnesota GOP House Majority Leader Harry Miska was also on hand for the 9-3 Vikings victory and offered this explanation to the tightening races, quote, It is not a surprise to those of us who have spent months talking to voters in Minnesota as more and more Minnesotans become aware of the billions of tax dollars that have been stolen from our taxpayers. The fraud that Niska refers to is, of course, the ongoing scandal surrounding the Minneapolis community in the Cedar Riverside neighborhood that has been bilking tax dollars with fake learning centers and autism care to the tune of a possible $9 billion with a B dollars. Indeed, the scandal, now long since a national story, was on the tongues of almost everyone I spoke to of both parties in the warm afterglow of the Vikings W once the canvassers had left to go knock upon doors. It's infuriating, Tony in his late 30s told me, going on to say, there's just no rules and we all pay for it. It's like, how does this even happen? I met Bill and Laura, who appeared to be longtime friends, over a cigarette, and they had two distinct takes on the race. Bill told me of Michelle Tafoya. She doesn't impress me, then suggested, I just don't see the makings of an office for her. But when I asked how Minnesotans were feeling about their leadership on the state and federal level, it was Laura, without a beat, who insisted, we're all very discouraged, prompting Bill to admit that Waltz took the opportunity to make choices that were not well conceived. In one dire last comment, Laura shook her head and said, man, people are losing hope. Over the next several weeks, the key question will be whether Minnesota Republicans and fed-up independents really believe they can win this time after decades of Democrat dominance. If they do, and all signs point to yes, then expect a nail-biter in the land of 10,000 lakes coming this November. This is David Marcus, Fox News digital columnist and author of Charade, The COVID Lies That Crushed the Nation.
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18: Diplomacy at the White House. I'm Dave Anthony, Fox News. China's president will be there for talks and a state dinner. That's the fanfare. there for Xi Jinping when he landed last night, and President Trump greeted him at Joint Base Andrews, and Xi will get another warm welcome today.
14: There will be a military review at the Rose Garden. The demonstrations are expected to close with a B-2 Spirit and four F-22 Raptors. Xi will likely relish in the optics as the two leaders try to stabilize a relationship that has at times been marked by tension. There have already been some developments on the trade truce that the U.S. and China struck last year. It was supposed to end in November.
18: And instead, it's been going on another 2 months. That's Fox's Madeline Rivera. Another world leader will get the spotlight today at the United Nations. Israel's Prime Minister Benjamin Netanyahu will address the General Assembly. And Israeli Ambassador to the U.S. Danny Danone just told Fox Iran will be a big topic.
19: I expect surprises. The Prime Minister prepared for this speech, and he will actually speak about the accomplishments, what we did so far, but also about what's happening today with Iran and what we have to do in order to ensure they are not capable of obtaining nuclear warheads.
18: This is the day after Ukraine's leader, President Volodymyr Zelensky, spoke at the UN and made news, saying two North Korean soldiers who were helping Russia wage war have been handed over to South Korea.
20: The two soldiers were captured in Russia's Kursk region last year, saying one of the men tried to kill himself when he was detained. President Zelensky using this incident to urge world leaders to help end the conflict.
21: They drill into them that they must die, no matter what. Do we really want to give such a force more time to learn how to wage war?
20: North Korea has sent thousands of troops to aid Russia's war on Ukraine, along with large quantities of weapons.
18: That's Fox's Jonathan Savage. 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
23: St. Paul's police chief is suing Mayor Colley Herr over alleged sexual harassment. Axel Henry filed the explosive lawsuit against Mayor Herr and the city of St. Paul yesterday. He alleges unwanted touching, sexual comments, and retaliation after reporting the behavior. An independent investigation found inappropriate conduct but didn't substantiate sexual harassment or retaliation. Herr's office says she will follow the report's recommendation and continue leading the city. The number of Minnesota communities reconsidering flock license plate cameras over privacy concerns are growing. On Tuesday, Plymouth voted to end its contract with the company. Duluth and Sherburn County have also stopped using the cameras. Critics question who can access the data and how it might be misused. Police say the cameras help identify suspects and solve crimes. I'm Craig Michaels.
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2: 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A new way of talk. A new way of understanding. Because we're in this together. This is your morning show with Michael Del Giorno.
3: 7 minutes after the hour. Good morning, one and all, and welcome to Thursday, the 24th of September, year of our Lord, 2026, on the air, streaming live on your iHeartRadio app. This is the show that belongs to you, your morning show. I'm Michael Del Giorno, honored to serve you. Red keeping an eye on the content. Jeffrey doing some great impersonations of Dave Ramsey and playing music.
4: That is what you need to do. And by the way, turn my headphones up. I sound great.
3: That was my pre-show prep talk. Jeffrey is Dave Ramsey attacking my death. A federal judge is ruling in favor of three media outlets that sued to have their access to the White House restored. President Xi is arriving in the United States. The red carpet will be rolled out, and the high-level talks between the president of China and America will commence. The Israeli Prime Minister Bibi Netanyahu addressed the United Nations General Assembly. Will address today. The benchmark 10-year U.S. Treasury yield climbed to a 19-year high on Wednesday. We're going to have a visit with our economist and Money Whiz David Bahnsen later in the show about the most performative rate hike ever and what it means for inflation, mortgage rates, the markets, bonds. Obviously, that was a good day to have him discuss that. The Powerball jackpot is rolling over again. No grand prize winner last night. Two things I made an observation about. It is the 51st season of Survivor. I think they do two seasons a year, right?
4: Yeah, spring and fall.
3: Right. So, but it's still a 5-6 year run?
4: Yeah.
3: I remember a good friend of mine, Charlie Derrick, great disc jockey, was visiting Tulsa. And I went to pick him up at his hotel room and Survivor was on. I think it was in the late 90s. But maybe not. Maybe it must have been around 2000. I don't know.
4: I'll double check that. Because it was right around that time.
3: And then when did... I didn't watch either, but... The cartoon.
5: Simpsons.
3: The Simpsons. When did The Simpsons start? I'm trying to figure out which is the longest run for me.
4: By the way, Survivor premiered May 31st of 2000.
3: 2000. Wow. Okay, I've never seen an episode, so that's 26 years.
4: You haven't seen Survivor?
3: I have never seen an episode of Survivor in my life.
4: That's where we got that Hasselbeck girl that was on The View there for a while. She was
3: Elizabeth Hasselbeck was one of the...
4: Was on Survivor, but Simpsons...
3: She's also married to a quarterback.
4: ...were December 17th, 1989.
3: So 80, that would be the record still.
4: Yeah.
3: Do you know I've never seen an episode of The Simpsons in my life?
4: Oh, my gosh.
3: Never seen an episode. Couldn't tell you anything about it. And I've never seen an episode of Survivor, but obviously Simpsons is the record.
4: Yeah.
3: So is Simpsons still doing new episodes?
4: Yes. Every fall.
3: Are you kidding me?
4: Yeah, yeah.
3: Going on almost 40 years, it's got to be the longest running show in history, right?
4: He's made more money than Dave Ramsey.
3: He's attack. Attack the investment.
4: By the way, we don't need Bahnsen. If you just send me the cash, I will
3: invest. I just give you my credit cards, right? I eat rice and beans and you live good. All right, that's a heck of a deal. Week 3 of the NFL kicks off tonight. We got the Atlanta Falcons and the Green Bay Packers, 7:15 on Prime. Who is even playing quarterback for the Falcons?
4: I drafted. They're like a mash unit right now, aren't they?
3: Yeah, they're awful. If there is a potential 0-17 team, it might be the Atlanta Falcons, especially as well as the Saints are playing. I suspect we'll let Big John do all the handicapping, but I suspect that's a one-sided affair tonight.
4: What's up, Big J?
3: All right. The big story today. This is the easiest, most predictable court decision in history. And I don't know what the president's response is going to be. If he's going to want to appeal this and take it to higher courts, he'll just lose there. Begs the question for our senior contributor, David Zanotti, later. What did the president hope to accomplish here? If it's not a legal case, then it's a political stunt. And if it was a political stunt, why are you starting battles in a war you've won? And who do you really think is going to be energized by this? I don't know how I got on Mom Donnie's mailing list, but I get these weekly emails from Mom Donnie fundraising. Really? But I love getting on the other side and hearing what they're talking about. And I do go to different podcasts and so on just to see what they're all saying. And of course, the left is just pedal to the metal with this is proof that that Trump is a tyrant, a dictator, a Hitler. This is what you do. You seize the media. You start your own media network. This is propaganda. And I suspect in the Matrix, and I can't live on their side of the Matrix. I try not to stay in a Matrix myself and get trapped in one. But my guess is that this is the kind of thing on the unstable left that will probably motivate more people to get out and vote in the midterms than it will conservatives who already had these views of the media and favorable views of Trump. So I just don't know what he thought he was accomplishing with this. You have effectively brought on the death of journalism, as you effectively had brought on the death of wokeness, like no one else in history could have in perfect timing. And then there's this, and I just don't get it. But that wasn't the only defeat. So the judge blocks the Trump ban on CNN, MSN, MS Now, and Politico so they can claim victory. And they can yell and shout and disrupt. But what he'll do now is what he could have done all along and just not called on him. Or when they do ask something stupid, answer them and humiliate them. There is a bigger issue here. It's one thing to talk about what the founding fathers' intent was for freedom of the press. And of course, it was a different time. A president could say something, it would take a week to get to you. But somebody had to hold elected officials accountable and communicate to the voters the job they were doing. That they were doing what they say, that they were responding appropriately, so on and so forth. What we find ourselves in, though, is that we don't just have an inaccurate media. We have a sided media. So they don't treat Republicans the same way they treat Democrats. That's systemically a much different issue. And I don't know how we begin to solve that. Maybe we'll kick that around with our senior contributor, David Zanotti. But that wasn't the only defeat that the president had. The judge also tossed out Trump's lawsuit against the Des Moines Register. So two really bad results for the president in court yesterday, not the least of which is here comes CNN, MS Now, and Politico back to the White House. Later arguing that reporting was a risk to national security, the outlets argued that the ban was a blatant First Amendment violation. Judge Timothy Kelly ordered the White House to immediately return, reinstate, and restore all three outlets and their access. He said that he had met the legal thresholds to obtain a temporary restraining order in effect for 14 days and were likely to succeed in showing that their press passes were revoked without due process. Very high bar, but the plaintiffs have met it. Kelly said the government must have clear standards for conduct that would lead to the revoking. Now, I guess if we're going to start, you know, defending at all costs the president, you would say, well, he's once again playing five-dimensional chess for presidents of the future and having a standard that could get someone revoked. And they certainly would walk into it. Axios claims that the lawsuit is part of a broader effort by Trump and his administration to target media companies with legal action for what they believe is unfair coverage. The district judge tossed out an election interference lawsuit by President Trump against the Des Moines Register, parent company of the USA Today, formerly Gannett, and pollster Ann Selzer, rejecting claims that the inaccurate pre-election polling amounted to consumer fraud. That's a much different case, and I thought was a far more interesting case, and I thought would be a much closer case. But the reinstating of CNN and MS Now and Politico. That was the most predictable legal outcome in history. John Decker will certainly take a victory lap on that. Also, President Xi, big meeting is today in Washington. He'll meet with President Trump, as well as a state dinner with some of America's top tech leaders. No question, AI is going to be a big discussion point in this visit, a first in 10 years for Xi Jinping. White House correspondent John Decker, of course, will have the preview of that coming up for you later in the show. So we got a lot to cover. Miss a little, you'll miss a lot. Miss a lot, and we'll miss you. It's another good reason why we have the podcast every day. For those of you that are new, like Talk Radio 106.9 FM in Las Vegas, you can listen live or you can listen when you can listen. 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The podcast comes up about 9:30 Central Time, 10:30 Eastern every morning. And all you got to do is search Your Morning Show or Michael Del Giorno into your iHeart app. It'll pop right up. Give it a program position. That way it's waiting for you. And if you miss anything today, it'll be waiting for you when you have time to listen. And we'll get started in a moment. What's happening in Iran right now is not just another headline. And the reason, it can hit your wallet directly. Why? 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All right, 19 minutes after the hour, one chance to live Thursday, September 24th, 2026. It will never happen again. We got to understand it together because we're all in it together. This is your day. This is your morning show.
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0: Say it, send it, now let's hear it. 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
1: Hi, Michael. This is Michael from Lebanon, Ohio. It's the Platinum Hour. Time for tomfoolery to begin. And who was Tom? 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
2: Our little American house in the middle of the country with a kitchen table all gathered around it. 25 minutes after the hour, if you're just waking up, these are the top five stories of the day. A federal judge is ruling in favor of the three media outlets that sued to have their access to the White House restored. Mark Mayfield has our top story.
3: It comes after President Trump accused CNN, MS Now, and Politico of creating fake news and negative coverage and banned their journalists. They sued. The White House television press pool stopped covering Trump's events, and an emergency hearing was held Wednesday. In an overnight ruling, U.S. District Judge Tim Kelly ordered the administration to temporarily lift the ban. I'm Mark Mayfield.
2: Teachers in several states are pushing back against laws requiring the Ten Commandments to be displayed in public classrooms. Scott Carr has more from Washington.
4: Louisiana, Texas, Arkansas, and Alabama have all enacted such mandates, while similar proposals are advancing elsewhere. Some teachers have sued or refused to display the posters, and at least two educators in Texas have resigned in protest. Supporters of the move say the commandments reflect America's legal and historical heritage, while opponents argue the mandates violate the First Amendment. The issue could go all the way to the U.S. Supreme Court, which is expected to consider challenges to the Texas law in its current term. In Washington, I'm Scott Carr.
2: Former New Jersey Governor Chris Christie says he's considering whether to run for a third time for president. It's going to depend on how Republicans do in the midterm elections, he says. Tammy Trujillo has more.
5: WMUR posted video of the 64-year-old saying anyone who has ever run and not won would be lying if they say they're not looking at it again. He was speaking to a crowd Tuesday at the Granite State Summit on Responsible Gaming in New Hampshire. Christie finished sixth in the New Hampshire primary in 2016 and ran again in 2024, but dropped out before the Iowa caucuses. He says the GOP's direction after the midterms will tell him a lot about whether he has a realistic shot. I'm Tammy Trujillo.
2: A new poll has named the most popular elected official in New York City, and his name, it may surprise you.
6: Zoran Kwame Mamdani is the big target in ads for Republicans nationwide, a symbol of socialism, even claims from the president that Mayor Mamdani is a, quote, communist lunatic. Mamdani is also the most popular elected official in New York City. A new Quinnipiac poll says he's viewed favorably by 46% of voters statewide, even with Governor Kathy Hochul. In the city, Mamdani is at 60%. Same poll gave Congresswoman AOC a 41 statewide, Senator Chuck Schumer a 34, and it has the Democratic Socialists of America at 29. In New York, I'm Andrew Whitman.
2: Survivor is back for a 51st season. The reality competition series starring Jeff Probst was filmed in Fiji this season. Features 21 new players competing for a $1 million prize. The first episode aired.

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0: Francisco to Washington, D.C., with Dallas, St. Louis, and you in between. 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
1: And we added another stop in the desert. 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Our thanks to Marty Bash, the General Manager, Program Director, Andy Vieira, for your trust. Sit back, relax, and enjoy the family. When we started this show, I guess there were probably three or four legs to the stool. One was we had to stop beating people up with the shirts and skins. I mean, who wants to start their morning with outrage and yelling and screaming and typical talk radio? We wanted to return things to a conversation, and a civil one at that. We have to demonstrate that we can have strong disagreements, but that doesn't have to turn immediately to hate and dysfunction. The other thing was we wanted it to return to being a conversation with the listeners. Talk radio had become this one big, you know, egotistical host pontificating and telling you what to think. And most of it was just narratives and talking points. Really was an insult to your intelligence and a complete disrespect for your opinion that matters most. Plus, collectively, we can arrive. I mean, haven't you ever, the biblical verse is iron sharpens iron, but haven't you ever been in a car? And even if you all agree or if you disagree, the more you talk, the more you understand. We can help each other collectively understand better. And the talkbacks and the emails are a big part of that. So you can always email michaeld@iheartmedia.com. And then the talkback is our way of getting listeners back on the air. You say it, you send it, we all hear it. Like Donna in Philadelphia.
2: Good morning, Michael. You took the words right out of my mouth this morning. I see no reason why the president or the House press secretary has to answer the questions of these rogue media outlets that simply will not report the news accurately. It's not fair to us.
1: Yeah, it's worse than that, though, because this president, unlike any other president, has really brought about or finished the process, because they really did it to themselves. Technology did it to them to some degree, but so did bias and loss of credibility. And that is, this president, more than any other president, ushered in the death of journalism. It's not like anybody, I mean, look, I know Fox is biased. I prefer their bias to CNN's, but I know it's biased. I have very little more use for them if I'm really trying to understand something. Listen, all these media outlets doing the thinking for all of us have made it harder for us, not easier. Now, depending on how you ask questions to AI, AI is far more honest than any of these media outlets. On any given story, well, first of all, behind every story is an issue that you either have studied and understand or you don't. Here in Tennessee, you dig much more than 3-4 inches, you're going to hit rock. That's why we sing, good old Rocky Top, rock. Tennessee and Texas. What a showdown Saturday morning. I digress. But you dig an inch under any headline every day, and then you get to an issue. So if you're talking about the president bringing up, you know, an export ban on diesel, you're really talking about energy. Now, how well do you understand energy? How well have you studied it? I've studied it very well. And while the president was one of the first to come along and say, drill, baby, drill, and really address it, and then do it, he missed one half of the equation, which was refine, baby, refine. Because without that refinement capability, you're back to the world market. And then you're not so energy independent after all, are you? But depending on how you feed things into AI will give you far more honesty. But so for every story, there's an issue. And then for every issue, I can give you where the left gets its talking points, where the right gets its talking points. And I don't disregard them. But what you when you flick on the television or even radio, whether it's NPR or your local talk radio station that's probably conservative, you're just getting one side. I don't think that's productive. That's why what we said, this is one of the most predictable cases. He wasn't going to win. And if this had come up in a brainstorming, that would have ended the brainstorming. Well, if you do this, Mr. President, you're going to lose. You're going to lose within a couple of days, and then they're going to claim victory, and you're going to look dumb. And why are we doing this when we've already won the victory? We've discredited the media. But they're so one-sided. Look how they hid things for Biden and how they make things up towards me. Well, you know, that's frustrating. Don't call on them. Nothing's worse than losing access to the president when you're a White House reporter. You either fire that person and find someone that can get access to the president, or you hold your ground and you don't have access to him. Either way, it's a long 4 years. So if this wasn't a legal possibility, then it was a political stunt. And I really don't get where they were going with the political stunt. And if you listen to anybody on the left, if you ever bust out of your own matrix long enough to go enter someone else's, oh, they're treating him like Adolf Hitler. And why wouldn't they? You ban two networks? I don't even know what you call Politico. I mean, I guess it's a network, but it's a digital network. You ban three sources and then you start your own Trump TV and call it Trump TV. I mean, it does sound very Adolf Hitler. But that begs the question from a political stunt standpoint, who do you think he energized more? Donna in Philadelphia? Michael in Tennessee, who already support the president, already know the media is beyond dead. It's decomposing. I don't get it as a political stunt and as a legal stunt. Well, it's over in hours, not days. Woody's in Arizona.
3: Morning, guys. I know politicians speak differently in private and then come out and what they say in public, but it won't be long where we're going to hear Trump talking about Xi and what a great guy he is and how he really respects him and they're good friends. I think he misses some opportunities to speak truth, much like when he met with Mamdani. He should have said Mamdani can be a great mayor if he loses the socialism.
1: Wow, Woody and I are thinking a lot alike, and it's mostly discernment than it is anything I can explain. I don't understand what the president does, like with Mamdani. I had no comment. I don't get it. I mean, we were playing the Odd Couple music. Is this like old-fashioned Italian, you know, keep your friends close and your enemies closer? I don't know what he's doing, but it was a love fest. And he left it at, you know, patting his hand and saying, I think he has the potential to be a great mayor. These are two people that don't have anything in common. This is darkness and light. I think darkness has a great opportunity to make your life better. Then we wake up this morning, and based on today's matrix, when you're sitting with an approval rating 20% higher than the president's at 60% in the state of New York, Mamdani's a player. Don't you sense we could be living in a different America in 2 years if this doesn't all fall right? At this time in 2028, well, by this time in 2028, they will have ushered in their bait and switch. But roughly about this time, AOC is going to be the runaway candidate. Who knows? Maybe Mamdani's a running mate. Imagine that ticket going to the United Nations to speak. Imagine that ticket getting the 3 a.m. phone call. You'll long for the days of Hillary Clinton. New poll shows Los Angeles Mayor Karen Bass Now, they did the ranked choice there to rig the election and get rid of the Republican. And now they're staring right down at a socialist winning that mayoral election. Poll released Wednesday from the University of California, Berkeley. Rahman ahead with support of 39%. Bass's support, 28%. 33% remain unsure. Well, even if they break two-thirds to Bass, it's a tie. A socialist is in the driver's seat to become mayor of the largest second city. A socialist / Islamist is the mayor of the nation's largest city and sitting with some of the highest approval ratings in all of the state of New York. I said this a long time ago, and I'll end the segment with it today. This rise of socialism, it's going to be the end of the Democrat Party, or it could be the end of the Republic as we know it if they succeed. Not so fast in who you're clapping hands with. Or let me just do it the way Woody would. Why so tough on CNN? Why so tough on MS Now? Why so tough on Politico? And so easy on Xi Jinping or Mayor Mamdani? It's a legitimate question. And don't send me any nasty emails. I love the president. I thank God every day Kamala Harris is not president. And I'm still very concerned about who the next president will be. 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Not one, not two, not three, but your top five stories of the day. The UN heard from both Iran and Ukraine on Wednesday. Xi and Trump meet today in Washington. Rory's got the story in less than 15 minutes. 49 minutes after the hour. Welcome to Thursday, September the 24th. 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

0: this together. 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
1: An educator fled in a gust from the words she considered unjust. She collected her pay, drove the opposite way, with every dollar stamped in God We Trust. Go figure.
2: Steve in Oklahoma City waxing poetically about one of our top stories. Teachers in several states are pushing back against laws that require the Ten Commandments be displayed in public classrooms.
3: Louisiana, Texas, Arkansas, and Alabama have all enacted such mandates, while similar proposals are advancing elsewhere. Some teachers have sued or refused to display the posters, and at least two educators in Texas have resigned in protest. Supporters of the move say the commandments reflect America's legal and historical heritage, while opponents argue the mandates violate the First Amendment. The issue could go all the way to the U.S. Supreme Court, which is expected to consider challenges to the Texas law in its current term. In Washington, I'm Scott Carr.
2: President Trump is inviting Russian President Vladimir Putin to attend the G20 summit in December. It's going to be happening in Miami, USA, Mark Mayfield reports.
4: Secretary of State Marco Rubio said it's an effort to bring Russia back into the world's diplomatic systems years into Russia's invasion of Ukraine. Rubio, who met with Russian Foreign Minister Sergei Lavrov on Wednesday, said it would be a chance for Putin to engage with other world leaders. If Putin accepts, it would be his first in-person visit to the G20 since 2019. The G20 summit is a gathering of leaders and officials from the world's top economies. I'm Mark Mayfield.
2: Experts say schools and students would suffer if permanent daylight savings time became a reality.
5: Despite pushes from the White House, House lawmakers in nearly 20 states to stop switching the clocks back in the fall, the Senate still appears to be weighing the pros and cons. Sleep experts say a sunrise after 8 a.m. could be an issue for many, especially for students and educators, since most schools begin earlier than that. One professor in Rutgers University's psychology department, Jessica Hamilton, argues standard time should be permanent instead of daylight saving, saying, quote, we really need to be aligning our clocks and our bodies to the sun, which promotes our health, and making a permanent daylight saving time actually is likely to harm the health and well-being of young people and adults. I'm Tammy Trujillo.
2: The Powerball jackpot rolling over again. No grand prize winner last night.
4: At least $360 million will now be up for grabs in the next drawing set for Saturday. Odds of winning all that money? Roughly 1 in 292 million. I'm Mark Mayfield.
2: The Rocky statue has officially been moved to its new permanent home atop the steps of the Philadelphia Museum of Art. City crews completed the installation Wednesday after weeks of preparation. The statue had previously been displayed at the base of the museum steps. Now it's in its place. They have put a statue of the late boxing champ, real boxing champ, Joe Frazier. Officials expected all the remaining work to be completed by Friday. Warner Brothers is delaying Gremlins 3 until 2028.
6: There just might be a gremlin in your house.
4: The sequel, which was originally revealed in 2025, was set for a November 2027 release that will bring Steven Spielberg back as executive producer. The first Gremlins was a box office smash, grossing over $210 million worldwide when it was released in 1984. The 1990 sequel, Gremlins 2, The New Batch, only made $41 million. I'm Mark Mayfield.
2: Who's the snowman in Frosty that does all the... Or no, is he the snowman in Rudolph? The snowman that comes out with Burl Ives' voice and talks to you. I can't remember which
7: birthday.
2: That's Frosty.
7: I got you.
2: I think other snowman is in Rudolph the Red-Nosed Reindeer. Whatever it is, I almost bought him yesterday. Can you believe that? September, and I'm thinking about buying a Christmas decoration. It's like a roller coaster. You know, you do the go up, and then you start down a little bit, and you know there's no stopping it. That's how time flies. And traditional holiday shopping usually starts the day after Thanksgiving, but some people, like me apparently, can't wait that long. Bree Tennis, with the consequence of shopping early.
8: Bankrate says 34% of shoppers start buying holiday presents before October. It beats markups and sellouts, but it can come with misplaced items. Because when you shop early, you need a good hiding place. Inside suitcases, top shelves of the closet, under beds. But 55% of parents say they've forgotten where they hid them and end up buying more. To avoid that, experts say, drop a tracker in your hiding space. I'm Bree Tennis.
2: That would be so us. Shop early, hide it, and then forget where we hid it.
7: Yeah.
2: Tomorrow night, we have Northwestern and number 5, Indiana for Friday Night Football. Of course, all eyes are on Saturday morning, 11 a.m. ABC, right after game day. Number 1, Texas, number 14, Tennessee. NFL football tonight has the Falcons 0-2 traveling to Green Bay, the not-so-yet frozen tundra, to take on the 1-1 Pack. That'll be 7:15 on Prime. In baseball, cities of your morning show interest, Tigers lost to the Nats 4-2. Twins beat the Giants 4-2. Phillies fell 4-1 to the Brew Crew. Cardinals 5-1 over the Pirates. Guardians got shut out by the Red Sox 1-0. D-backs won 5-3 over the Rockies. A's beat the Angels 7-3. And the Dodgers lost 5-1 to the Padres. Birthdays today. My Big Fat Greek Weddings. Nia Vardalos is 64. Mean Joe Green is 81. Buckeye and Titan great Eddie George is 53. And if it's your birthday, happy birthday. We're so glad you were born. And thanks for making your morning show a part of your big day. 58 minutes after the hour, Rory O'Neill on the UN next.
7: Hey, this is the actor Daniel Roebuck from Bethlehem, Pennsylvania. And my morning show is your morning show with Michael DelGiorno.
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2: Hi, it's Michael DelGiorno. Maybe you know exactly what you want to do with your life. Maybe you're still just figuring it out. 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
2: They'll roll out the red carpet at the White House. I'm Dave Anthony, Fox News. For Chinese leader Xi Jinping, who President Trump greeted last night when he landed at Joint Base Andrews. They'll hold talks today, followed by a state dinner. And Fox's Madeline Rivera reports there's already an agreement.
15: That trade truce the U.S. and Beijing struck in South Korea last year was set to expire in November. Treasury Secretary Scott Bessent told our Brad Baer yesterday that agreement has now been extended to January. Bessent hopes that will give the two sides more time to strike a more fulsome deal, even though Bessent Nielsen says China has fallen short of some of its commitments, particularly on rare earth minerals.
16: We're going to see probably some announcements of maybe financial services, ag purchases. So there's quite a bit going on here.
17: Also on the agenda in the Trump sheet talks, Taiwan, and reports China has helped Iran target Americans in that ongoing conflict. Now, they'll also discuss artificial intelligence amid calls for stricter regulations to keep AI from getting dangerously out of control. OpenAI CEO Sam Altman told a UN Security Council meeting that technology can do a lot of good.
18: AI should help researchers make discoveries, doctors treat patients, teachers teach students, entrepreneurs start companies, communities solve problems that felt out of reach, and much more.
17: But adding to fears about AI going rogue, his company is under scrutiny down under.
19: This is the first publicly reported AI-led hack of a government website. Australian Prime Minister Anthony Albanese says an agent created by OpenAI accessed the country's universal healthcare statistics portal.
20: It took the company way too long to inform the government what had occurred and the nature of the way that notification occurred as well was unacceptable.
19: OpenAI says it doesn't think any patient records were accessed.
17: That's Fox's Jonathan Savage. And then the Ukraine war rages on. Another Russian bombardment overnight left at least 8 civilians dead. 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
21: St. Paul's police chief is suing Mayor Colley Herr over alleged sexual harassment. Axel Henry filed the explosive lawsuit against Mayor Herr in the city of St. Paul yesterday. He alleges unwanted touching, sexual comments, and retaliation after reporting the behavior. An independent investigation found inappropriate conduct but didn't substantiate sexual harassment or retaliation. Herr's office says she will follow the report's recommendation and continue leading the city. The number of Minnesota communities reconsidering flock license plate cameras over privacy concerns are growing. On Tuesday, Plymouth voted to end its contract with the company. Duluth and Sherburne County have also stopped using the cameras. Critics question who can access the data and how it might be misused. Police say the cameras help identify suspects and solve crimes. I'm Craig Michaels.
22: Have you heard the news? Iran insists at the UN General Assembly.
23: Peaceful nuclear technology.
24: That's going to be a great meeting.
22: Trump's meeting with China's chief.
24: Everybody wants to be there.
22: A message to Mamdani from Netanyahu.
25: I'm coming to the UN.
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28: 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I first saw Fish at a tiny club in the late 80s. 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I'm Dean Budnick, and this is Long May They Run, Season 1, Fish.
29: I saw them in the late 80s, and the people were going like crazy. 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
2: 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I'm Michael. Honored to serve you. Jeffrey's got the sound. Red keeping an eye on the content. 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Michael, why do you not give the Yankees score? Yankees beat the Rays 9-2. There, got that out of the way. Federal judge is ruling in favor of three media outlets that sued to have their access to the White House restored. That was quick and predictable. More next half hour from John Decker, who is, in addition to being a 30-year White House correspondent, is also a Supreme Court bar attorney and predicted this would be an easy ruling. And I don't think there's anywhere to go in appeals. Why did the president do that? We'll talk more about that with DZ here in a minute. No Powerball jackpot winner, so the rollover goes after tonight, into tonight. They rolled out the red carpet for Xi's arrival, first visit from the Chinese leader in 10 years, and big economic meetings with the president today. As well as we heard from both Iran and Ukraine at the United Nations yesterday, following all the global developments happening in and around New York and our nation's capital, is our national correspondent, Rory O'Neill. Good morning, Rory.
6: Hey there, Michael. Good morning. And yes, there's still more to come at the UN today with Prime Minister Netanyahu of Israel expected to give his address. The president of Iran being called defiant in his address. Even at times holding up photos of some of the people who were killed in the early days of that conflict when it appears the U.S. struck a girls' school there. And then President Zelensky confirming that Ukraine has returned or started the process of returning to North Korean POWs. That is, fighters from North Korea who were inscripted by Russia to go fight the war in Ukraine. And then they were captured, taken POW by Ukraine. Ukraine returned them to South Korea for their ultimate return to North Korea, we believe.
2: I was going to, in the Platinum Hour, I was going to play a lot of the Iranian president because I found it interesting. Most people think that what we're really dealing with is a problem with the Revolutionary Guard, and that if we were just dealing with the president of Iran or the people of Iran, they'd be far more reasonable. We saw a different side of him yesterday, and I was going to play the long, long clip. But, you know, through a translator, it just takes forever. So I'm not certain right. It's great radio, but it was great foreign policy. And it's interesting. He accused the United States of being the terrorists. I mean, it was very defiant.
6: We are not terrorists. So we are defending ourselves. He said their people have been the targets of, quote, cowardly attacks and aggressions imposed upon our country, unquote. So it'll be interesting to see how Prime Minister Netanyahu responds to some of that today.
2: And he may have a few words for Mamdani as well while he's in.
6: That could happen, too.
2: They're going to meet at the White House, right? Xi and Trump. So we'll see
6: all that's going to start at 10 o'clock Eastern time with all the pageantry happening then. Then it's an Oval Office meeting. And then it's the big dinner tonight with quite the guest list of all the tech CEOs, Musk and Bezos and the president of CEO of NVIDIA and Google and, the old guy from Apple, Tim Cook, and the list goes on and on.
2: Yeah, I don't know how much conversation there'll be about Iran, although, you know, I remind everybody, Iran is a proxy of China and Russia, so that should certainly come up. But it looks as though AI is probably going to be the focus of the conversation. It's certainly the focus of that guest list you just gave. Rory's going to be back in the third hour. We'll talk a little bit about Trump banning certain reporters from the White House and the ruling on the case that took all of about 20 minutes to get. It was probably one of the more predictable legal outcomes. And if you're sitting in a room and you're brainstorming, okay, we've got the press. It's one-sided. It's in the back pocket of the Democrat Party. That's nothing new. We've known that. The president has done a great job of ushering in the death of journalism that they have earned through their bias and lack of credibility. And the next thing you can do is just continue to embarrass them if such a you know, an opportunity arises, or just not call on them. I just don't know where they were going with this legally. And that's evident by today's headline. And I don't know where they were going with this as a political stunt heading into the midterm. And with everything else going on in the backdrop, something so trivial when things so important are happening. That's why I always turn to David Zanotti, who is the CEO of the American Policy Roundtable and host of the Public Square and serves as our senior contributor. David, maybe you can help me understand what the president was thinking here.
7: Good morning, Michael.
2: That way the audience can hate you instead of me.
7: Yeah, well, you're racking up points here this morning. Look, there's certain realities about this that cannot be escaped, and I admire everyone who has the most optimistic and wishful thinking. And sometimes people who are trying to put a perspective of reality together for folks end up being accused of pessimistic, cynical, all that kind of stuff. Look, we've seen some things here. There's the way that the system works is that the politicians make promises that they can't keep. They all do. And the reason that they can't keep them is because the process by which those promises could come true is broken. And so when you become president of the United States, if you do not have 60 votes in the Senate and darn near a supermajority in the House, you have real difficulties in holding the lawmaking and the funds appropriation process together. So you end up being the cheerleader. You end up being the coach that can't win. I mean, you can get close. Maybe you can steal a game or two. Maybe you can get one or two things past them. But to dominate in the arena of public policy and to fix the things that are broken is not done in a four-year cycle. It just doesn't happen given the nature of Congress. So American folks are fix-it people. We're do-it kind of people. We don't want to live with problems we can fix. We can fix these things by voting. But we can't fix them if we don't have candidates that are willing to boldly take stands. So why that big setup? That's a very boring scenario for Donald Trump, because in essence, he really can't fix very much. On top of all that, he's got a group of people against him that litigate. I think they probably litigate the selection of his underwear in the morning. All right, not that color. Go to the judge. Who won't let him wear blue today?
2: You know, you're joking. I can't believe somebody hasn't brought up what's with the blue suit every single day.
7: Yeah, I mean, maybe that's illegal. That they'll sue anything, anywhere, and it doesn't matter whether they've got the House or the Senate. They've got access to the courts. The courts are open, and they have judges. They have judges that believe in their worldview and will break every precedential rule to get a case out there to embarrass the president or to stop him. First off, as far as whether the president wants to have reporters in the room A, B, or C, that's not anywhere in the Constitution. With the greatest respect to John Decker, whom I do respect greatly, the Constitution doesn't say that XYZ reporters from XYZ networks have the capacity or the legal protection to show up whenever the president decides to host a meeting if the president doesn't invite them. The president's under no obligation to meet with them in the first place. To say that the court can put this together under the First Amendment, man, that's a real stretch. And if President Trump wants to play this out, which, by the way, he may as well, because he's bored, because he can't get anything else done because Congress is broken. Did you hear that? He's bored because he can't get anything else done because Congress is broken. All he does is stop holding press briefings. And then when he holds them, he reconstructs them and he holds select press briefings for certain people and not for others. He can do whatever he wants. The Supreme Court doesn't have an army. What are they going to do, come arrest the president because they didn't let CNN in? No, this is the atmosphere that we're in. And it is maddening. And what we have to be careful is to not waste our powder, so to speak, not to drain our energy and burn ourselves out chasing the situations that are symptomatic of problems that are four levels down. Keep our focus on voting, finding candidates that will change this and not lose our minds.
2: In this ruling buried, which I think is relevant to what you're saying, Judge Kelly said the government must have a clear standard for conduct that would lead to a revoking of a press pass. He called the standard of objectionable reporting outlined in letters that the White House sent the outlets so vague it hardly does the trick. So, you know, if the president is playing some level of four or five dimensional chess, maybe he's setting things up for in the future. For future
7: time presence. Out. You're watching my head explode on live radio. Mm-hmm. All right. What is this? Grade school? Is this guy debate about high school student council? For crying out loud. This is stupid.
2: But from a political standpoint, why just not call? You've already made the case to America. You've already revealed their bias. You've already ushered in the death of journalism. What's this political strategy to this?
7: Political strategy is the president's board. And when the president's board and Susie Wiles got him around the neck to stop him from running around, he's going to do it. And in the second, see, remember, this is the second term of the president. This happens all the time where people begin to realize, wow, in 2 years, I'm out of a job. It becomes the quality control around the White House becomes difficult. And Donald Trump is not a person that is controllable. That's not a problem. That's not a criticism. That's not hatred. This is the nature. He is a disruptive force who makes deals. That's a great way to run real estate in New York and a darn good way to take on the horrible corruption that's in Washington, D.C. But the horribly corrupt people are surrounding him. It's not a swamp. It's an ocean. He's got just as many problems with Republican leaders as he does with Democrat leaders. My thought is he's probably talking to Xi Jinping because he's one of the few intelligent people that can have an intelligent conversation.
2: Well, I do think the president does get bored domestically because there's not much he can do with this Congress.
7: Right.
2: And therefore,
7: right.
2: he delves deeply into foreign policy. All right. So the bottom line is, how does this all play out? You say he might as well appeal and keep going with it. I think they're going to claim victory. I've been watching a lot of the leftist podcasts and so on, and they're playing this up as Trump is Hitler, and this is what Hitlers do. They ban the media. They start their own propaganda networks. I mean, not only kicked them out in the same week, he started Trump TV. So whose base gets more energized by this politically?
7: That's a great question.
2: The left's, I can tell you, because nobody on the right really cares. There's those that blindly defend the president no matter what he does. He's already got their support and zeal and energy and vote. But they are scaring up some more on the left to fear somebody who isn't even on the ballot in this midterm. I think it was a dumb move. You haven't changed my mind. I mean, I get everything you're saying, but
7: not trying to. No. And here's the thing. If you study congressional voting patterns for the last 10 cycles, America is very close. If you add up all the votes cast for Congress, sometimes the Republicans win, sometimes the Democrats win. And it doesn't matter whether it's off election year, presidential election year. The country is very divided because the way the districts are set up, and it comes down to if there was going to be a moment of what does pure democracy look like, right? And it's not really pure democracy, but everybody got a vote and we're all voting on the same thing. You'd see that it goes back and forth and it's very tight. So who's going to be more motivated? Clearly, people that voted for Donald Trump in the past, if they don't come out, the Republicans are cooked at this stage in the game. If the independents, these are not Republicans, these are independents who voted to protect themselves against Hillary Clinton and protect themselves against Kamala Harris. If they don't see the threat is real and come out and vote, then the Democrats are going to have, they'll have their own little illusion of a wave, which will come crashing down upon them in less than a year.
2: When we come back with David Zanotti, this is probably the most significant thing that we can talk about. The scoreboard doesn't lie. So, you know, we can talk about, well, who's dominated and we've played on this side of the court the whole day and da da da da da, shots on goal. No, the scoreboard doesn't lie. the number one city, largest city in the United States, has a mayor who's a socialist. And the number two largest city is about to have a socialist mayor, according to the polling. Is something abrew with this socialism? I have said from the beginning, it's either going to be the end of the Democrat Party or the end of our republic. I don't know. I'm wondering what this all looks like. With AOC probably leading for president, the presidential nomination, and by then, the number one and number two cities having socialist mayors. How does America look in terms of pure democracy? We'll do that with David when we come back. Right now, somewhere a stranger is buying a list of people. 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John Decker will join us from the White House with a report on that. More with DZ. And your top five stories of the day are next. 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
3: All right, here's some classic hits for you. Foreigner and Urgent. 35 minutes after the hour, the all-new classic hits. YMS. What?
4: We got work to do. 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
3: I want to play disc jockey.
4: Can't play disc jockey.
3: All right, 35 minutes after the hour. Good morning and welcome to Thursday, September the 24th, the year of our Lord, 2026. Can't have your morning show without your voice. And then along comes Mary.
5: Morning, Michael. Here's what I'd like the president to say to Xi of China today when they're meeting. Please stop helping Iran economically. And if you don't like that, what? Are you going to take your giant pandas back like you did in 2023? That's okay. Go ahead, because we're beating China in AI. And we can make our own. Oh, and tonight's state dinner is being catered by Buc-ee's. Hope you like it.
3: Hey, not so fast with the Buc-ee's. The pulled pork sandwich is pretty spectacular. Joey's in PA.
6: Morning, Michael. Jeffrey Red. Yeah. Political stunt or not with the media, the president's might be playing games, and I agree with you. But like Marco Rubio said, it's a privilege to have a workspace in the White House. So in my words or question, where does it say in the First Amendment that we must give them a privileged workspace?
3: Be that as it may, I don't expect listeners of this show to not support the president on this. I don't know where he was going with it. I mean, that doesn't change my support for the president, but I do think as a political stunt, I don't get the calculation. As a legal stunt, it has already failed. In hours, not even days. Bob in Mississippi.
7: Good morning, crew. Hey, that's why I love me some David. He's fired up and 100% correct. Now we can go out there and have a great day with Yava. Low IQ Bob, Mississippi.
3: Well, the fired up David Zanotti will be addressing the polling numbers on Mondani in New York, which are pretty incredible, quite frankly. Maybe he's AOC's running mate after all. We'll have more on that coming up in minutes. Well, the Chinese president, we rolled out the red carpet for his arrival at Andrews Air Force Base. And now it's on to the White House, where we think most of the discussions are going to be economic and tech. Our White House correspondent, John Decker, is joining us on the conversations that we think are going to take place today. Probably less on Iran, more on AI.
8: Well, no, Iran's going to come up because the president does not like the fact that China continues to support Iran, continues to trade with Iran, continues to buy its oil. And so that will come up. It's not the top item on the agenda, Michael, but it is an agenda item. The top item when the president meets with his Chinese counterpart is always trade. It's always tariffs. And that will be the case today. We are talking about the leaders of the two largest economies in the world.
3: Well, you got the agreement that was hashed out that seems promising on some non-consequential type items. Maybe they can build upon that. But tariffs and trade, not a lot of talk about Taiwan or anything other than Iran and AI outside of trade and tariffs that I'm aware of. You?
8: Well, no, that's an item that will be brought up, if not by the president, by President Xi, certainly. It was brought up during their last meeting that they had. I was there. That was in Beijing. That was in mid-May. And, you know, when you factor in, this is a series of meetings, day-long meetings, not only one-on-one, President Trump, President Xi, but also their teams in an expanded bilateral. So that issue certainly will come up during the course of the day.
3: They had the recent movie on Ronald Reagan and the Gorbachev summit. And yeah, it's not the greatest movie in the world because it's so accurate. I mean, you're basically just stuck in these day-long meetings. It didn't make the greatest movie, but it did make a lot of history, and it did lead to the fall of the Soviet Union. But there is an accurate portrayal of that. I mean, they both bring their teams, and their teams have breakouts, and the two leaders, I presume, will have some time alone. And hopefully they can get a lot accomplished. But I do think having America's top tech leaders all at this state dinner tonight shows that there is some AI priority for this president in particular.
8: Yeah, no, it is an item on the agenda. And it's really interesting, Michael, because if you look back a few months ago, mid-May, Beijing, when the president met with President Xi, welcome to China for that state visit, AI really wasn't on the agenda. But here we are a few months later, and it's really been the topic that we saw this past week at the UN. We saw a number of world leaders essentially warn about the dangers of artificial intelligence. And we've seen some of these tech leaders who will be at the White House tonight for this state dinner also warning about AI, including Elon Musk. He will be at the dinner tonight. And he has warned about the advances of AI and how it could potentially not be a benign thing for the U.S.
3: John Decker, White House correspondent for over 30 years now. And in addition to that being a Supreme Court bar attorney, I don't think you need to take a bow on this. Everybody thought it was a pretty predictable court case, but a pretty quick overnight ruling by a federal judge in favor of the three media outlets. Your take on his ruling?
8: Well, not a surprise. You know, I forecasted, as you pointed out on your show, you know, two problems with the president's action. One, the judge spelled out due process. These news organizations, the journalists that work for MS Now, CNN, and Politico were given no notice that their hard passes were being revoked, no opportunity to appeal that decision. And then secondly, the judge in his decision expressed some doubt about the national security claims by the president and said this is clearly leaning in the area of viewpoint discrimination. And so the president has already put out a post on social media, says he will appeal this decision, but I don't think he's going to have much luck at any of the appellate courts, even if it gets up to the U.S. Supreme Court.
3: A pretty defiant president of Iran calling America the terrorists before the U.N. today. Prime Minister Bibi Netanyahu will speak. What's coming up today in the White House briefing room?
8: Well, we're going to be talking about that breaking news in regards to that federal judge's decision to lift the ban on those three news outlets. We'll be previewing the bilateral summit taking place between President Trump and President Xi. And you may have seen Peter Navarro, who's a trade advisor to the president, urging other Trump administration officials to boycott Fox News. So we'll be talking about that as well.
3: And all you got to do is search John Decker or the White House Briefing Room into your iHeart app. It'll pop right up. Then give it a program position. That way it's waiting for you every morning, 8 Central, 9 Eastern. And John, as always, we'll talk again tomorrow, I hope.
8: I look forward to it.
3: You've been taking some Fridays off lately. Yes, don't take tomorrow off. All right. David Zanotti's back with us, CEO of the American Policy Roundtable and host of the Public Square. I'm just looking down at the latest polling. They used rank voting in Los Angeles, and that worked well to get a Republican out of the race, and now they have a socialist and an incumbent going at it. And guess what? The latest numbers, according to University of California Berkeley Institute of Government Studies, shows Rahman now ahead with 39%, Bass in second with 28%, and 33% of the voters remain unsure. Now, it'll take over two-thirds of those unsure to break Bass's way. Or we're going to have a socialist mayor of the second largest city to go with a socialist Islamist mayor of the largest city. And oh, by the way, the new polling is he's one of the most popular politicians in all of the state of New York at 61% approval rating. Go figure. Socialists are on a roll. Why are you laughing?
9: Well, it's just, I don't know. In 1955, Mighty Mouse appeared on Saturday morning cartoons. And I feel like when we listen to those polls that we're really talking about cartoons. That data and who they polled and all of that stuff is just all packaged up in a presentation and tied with a bow. And it's just, I don't mean your presentation. I mean the polling companies and how they would put all that together and why they would put all that together. Let's look at it this way, Michael. You know, if you systematically decide to gather the socioeconomic lowest levels of folks in the earning perspectives into urban communities. We put people who are at this stage in their lives, low income earners at this stage in their lives, into large metropolitan areas. Then we take their children and we put them in schools where they are taught nothing but the godless equation to hate America and that socialism is wonderful, except Hitler, who happened to be a socialist, by the way. We exclude him, but all the rest of them are, you know, Uncle Joe and all the rest were really good people. And then you, when they grow up, they stay there because they have nowhere else to go and they vote. My guess is they vote for Mamdani and they vote for the socialists in Los Angeles. It doesn't change anything except for us to be able to see what we already know. And that's that states like California, New York, and Illinois have chosen to raise a full two generations of socialist-thinking children who now are socialist-thinking voters who are in the process of converting these free states into socialist microcosms. And they're going to succeed until they fail because socialism doesn't work. Now, this is hard for us to endure because it's not the America, one nation under God, out of many one. We're all in this together. It's not the America that we were raised hoping for. It's not the America, it's not the pattern on how which America came. But the founders predicted this would happen and anticipated it. And when it does, there are mechanisms to let our brethren and sistren go and fail if they want to. Problem is, they want to leave us with the bill. That's the challenge.
3: That's a big problem.
9: That's the big problem.
3: Yeah. But and we're already $40 trillion in debt. Yeah. And we're going to have to, if this is a 10-year experiment of failure, who knows how many trillion that's going to rack up. The only thing I would add to that is there are some red states where you know as well as I do that under 40 crowd is a looming problem as well.
9: Yes, that's quite true. And but it's even worse than that is because behind them, there's no crowd. Which is, by the way, I really wonder if the chairman of China and the president of the United States will have any conversation today about depopulation. Because that's the greatest crisis facing both their nations and has nothing to do with this current election.
3: Promise.
9: Nobody's talking about
3: it. I promise it won't come up.
9: Yeah. Yeah. And I just so I don't make a mistake here, and I want your listeners mad at you through me. Susie Wiles got a great piece of news, the president's chief of staff, 8 days ago that she's cancer-free.
3: Nice.
9: And diligently, like she has been through this whole process, she's back at work, which is fortunate. I just wish the president would take her advice
3: a little bit more often. All right. So the other bottom line is, all right. So, yeah, one side of the glass, the half full part is we are the United States of America and states have a right to experiment. States have a right to do something stupid. That isn't what Jimmy Carter instated in 1979. And so this indoctrination versus education is happening nationwide in all states, and it is propagating and creating a generational crisis that's coming. But having said that, they do have, Mamdani did go on to become mayor. There's nothing to suggest that a socialist can't easily become mayor in Los Angeles, and there's no question in my mind AOC is going to be the front runner until the DNC gets involved to rig the race, as they did in the three previous presidential races. That's a lot of momentum for the socialists in the next 2 years.
9: There's no doubt. And it's a lot of media for them because LA and New York is in such huge media centers. But one thing we got to always remember, and again, I'm not contradicting you, I'm adding to the conversation, is that, not that I'm afraid to contradict you, by the way. If people were in the golf court, they would know, But 61% of the people who could have voted in New York didn't. So the bottom line is, what's really worse than electing Mamdani is the fact that 61% of the people in New York don't care. So I guarantee you that the only ones who are answering the polls are Mamdani supporters. It's just that simple. So yes, those are places that are sold out. They are hopeless. People know they're hopeless. The business community operates in and out of New York. The people that are running business in New York don't live there.
3: Well, you brought up California, New York, and Illinois. All eyes on Michigan and El Sayed. That's not over with yet either.
9: Well, and that could be the big flip. And what would even surprise more is right now, the numbers quite honestly look like Ohio's going to lose a Senate seat. Michigan's going to gain one for the Republicans. Who would have predicted that?
3: Yeah, my hope was all along that they would run really open, and they are, and really wild with all this socialism slash Islamist type stuff. And it would run its course. The Democrats would let it lose. And, you know, they'd come back in 2028 with Rahm Emanuel. There is also the option they will run all these and win. And we got a much bigger socialist problem in 2028.
9: And then here's the biggest problem of all. Will the other side, the Republicans who's supposed to stand for much more abiding and eternal principles, will they wake up in time to figure out what the real fight is? I don't know.
3: What's the track record, Ben? When it looks the least likely and the darkest, they usually do. I will say that.
9: And that's because there's a lot of mothers and grandmothers
3: that are praying. Let's end on something we agree on. All right, David will be back. Appreciate it very much. Maybe you know exactly what you want to do with your life. Some people coming out of high school do. Most don't. Maybe you're still trying to figure it out. You're not just coming out of high school. I always try to take the pressure off young people and say, focus more on who you want to be and not what you want to do. Because I believe we're all called to do something that matters. 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
3: The three media outlets that sued to have their access to the White House restored.
19: It comes after President Trump accused CNN, MSNBC, and Politico of creating fake news and negative coverage and banned their journalists. They sued. The White House television press pool stopped covering Trump's events, and an emergency hearing was held Wednesday. In an overnight ruling, U.S. District Judge Tim Kelly ordered the administration to temporarily lift the ban. I'm Mark Mayfield.
3: A new poll has named the most popular elected official in New York City, and his name may surprise you.
20: Zoran Kwame Mamdani is the big target in ads for Republicans nationwide, a symbol of socialism. Even claims from the president that Mayor Mamdani is a, quote, communist lunatic. Mamdani is also the most popular elected official in New York City. A new Quinnipiac poll says he's viewed favorably by 46% of voters statewide, even with Governor Kathy Hochul. In the city, Mamdani is at 60%. Same poll gave Congresswoman AOC a 41 statewide, Senator Chuck Schumer a 34, and it has the Democratic Socialists of America at 29. In New York, I'm Andrew Whitman.
3: Not so fast. Experts say schools and students would both suffer if permanent daylight savings time became a reality.
21: Despite pushes from the White House, House lawmakers in nearly 20 states to stop switching the clocks back in the fall, the Senate still appears to be weighing the pros and cons. Sleep experts say a sunrise after 8 a.m. could be an issue for many, especially for students and educators, since most schools begin earlier than that. One professor in Rutgers University's psychology department, Jessica Hamilton, argues standard time should be permanent instead of daylight saving, saying, quote, we really need to be aligning our clocks and our bodies to the sun, which promotes our health, and making a permanent daylight saving time actually is likely to harm the health and well-being of young people and adults. I'm Tammy Trujillo.
3: The Powerball jackpot is rolling over again. No grand prize winner last night.
19: At least $360 million will now be up for grabs in the next drawing set for Saturday. Odds of winning all that money? Roughly 1 in 292 million. I'm Mark Mayfield.
3: Football tonight. 0-2 Falcons travel to Green Bay to take on the 1-1 Packers. That'll be tonight at 7:15 on Prime. Birthdays today. Mean Joe Green is 81 years old. Former Buckeye and Titan great Eddie George, 53. And Hercules actor Kevin Sorbo is 68. If it's your birthday, happy birthday. We're so glad you were born.
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5: They have a lot to talk about. I'm Dave Anthony, Fox News. When China's leader Xi Jinping goes to the White House in about 2 hours for talks with President Trump and then a state dinner. And before all that, a temporary trade truce has been extended. Treasury Secretary Scott Bessent tells Fox.
6: It was scheduled to end on November 10th. That is going to be extended until January 10th to give us more time to see what we can do on the economic front.
5: And Fox's Peter Ducey reports from the White House there's tension on other issues, too.
7: When it comes to Taiwan, which the United States has a strategically ambiguous policy towards, but might defend in the event of a Chinese invasion, she says Taiwan is the core of his core interests. When it comes to democracy and human rights, she is saying that China's political system and human rights record cannot be challenged.
5: Artificial intelligence will also be on the agenda as the two countries race for dominance, developing AI. Republican Senator Steve Daines tells the Fox News Rundown podcast.
25: We lead right now in terms of capabilities on these frontier models, but where we're behind is in adoption of AI. We're ranked 24th by Stanford. China's ranked second behind the UAE. So this is all about ensuring that we have the right kind of guardrails in place, but not inhibiting innovation.
5: Adding to the worry of AI doing things on its own, Australia's prime minister is critical of OpenAI after one of the company's artificial agents hacked into Australia's government healthcare portal. Israel's prime minister Benjamin Netanyahu will speak at the UN today discussing the Iran conflict and Gaza, where he's accused of genocide and the deaths of Palestinians in Israel's war against Hamas. Before leaving for New York, Netanyahu said in a video he will
26: defend the state of Israel and IDF soldiers from the podium of the United Nations. You hear the terrible lies being spread there and elsewhere around the world.
5: The day after, Ukraine's president urged world leaders in his speech at the UN to put more sanctions on Russia. A new Russian bombardment on Ukraine overnight left at least 8 civilians dead. 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
27: St. Paul's police chief is suing Mayor Colley Herr over alleged sexual harassment. Axel Henry filed the explosive lawsuit against Mayor Herr and the city of St. Paul yesterday. He alleges unwanted touching, sexual comments, and retaliation after reporting the behavior. An independent investigation found inappropriate conduct but didn't substantiate sexual harassment or retaliation. Herr's office says she will follow the report's recommendation and continue leading the city. The number of Minnesota communities reconsidering Flock license plate cameras over privacy concerns are growing. On Tuesday, Plymouth voted to end its contract with the company. Duluth and Sherburne County have also stopped using the cameras. Critics question who can access the data and how it might be misused. Police say the cameras help identify suspects and solve crimes. I'm Craig Michaels.
0: Have you heard the news? Iran insists at the UN General Assembly.
8: Peaceful nuclear technology.
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31: 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A new way of talk. A new way of understanding. Because we're in this together. This is your morning show with Michael Del Jorno.
32: Good morning. I'm wondering how not allowing MS Now, CNN, Politico in the White House is basically killing their free speech. They can still stand outside the White House. They can still go before the cameras and speak. This is no different than when I do a talk back. If you choose not to let mine be heard, are you prohibiting my free speech? No, you're not. You're just being very selective. That's all.
3: Well, I'm not telling you you can't call in and you can't listen to the show. I just simply don't call on you or use you. Of course, notice we did. It was just a bad day in court for the president, and it should have been expected. You know, you've got judges now mediating for the media. I think they're of the same ilk. So a judge orders the White House to restore access to CNN, MS Now, and Politico. Does the president continue this stunt? And if it's a legal stunt, I don't know where it's headed. If it's a political stunt, I think I do know where it's headed, and it's not going to help him. I mean, I expect all of you to be on board with this and defend this. But what is the other side of the matrix doing with this? And who's going to energize more voters heading into a midterm? I just think there's far more important things going on. The president has already discredited the media effectively. He didn't even need to do it. President Xi has arrived. Big meetings today. We kind of discussed everything from trade and tariffs to support for Iran. And of course, AI being the big topics. I suspect Taiwan may come up as well. And I always used to say behind every headline is a story. Behind every story, there's so much to talk about, because I wanted listeners to, you know, we've become kind of like a headline society. And we think we understand what's happening, but we don't. We're really being narrativized or talking pointed, or we just, you know, we skim. And that's why I wanted somebody like David Bahnsen to walk side by side with us for the coming years, because I knew this was going to become the forefront of challenge, the economy. So the headline today is the benchmark 10-year U.S. Treasury yield climbed to another 19-year high, got over 5%. Now, you'll hear that throughout the day if you have the news on in the background, but do you really understand what that means? For you, your children, for mortgage rates, the housing crisis? You know what I think it screams. This is a great time to be saving. Not necessarily a very good time to be borrowing or spending, but I'm not the money whiz and the economist David Bahnsen is. Good morning, David.
1: Morning, Michael.
3: There he is.
1: Good to be with you.
3: Great to be with you. Do I have this pretty much figured out?
1: Well, I mean, you have the marginal direction figured out, and all of economics is marginal. And so when interest rates are lower, it begins to disincentivize saving and re-incentivize spending. And when they go higher, it does the opposite. And the magnitude of those things depends on the magnitude of the rate moves. I think that two things are true at once. The 10-year being at a 19-year high is a comment on the fact that it's now higher than it's been. And it's a comment on how ridiculously low
3: it was for
1: most of the last 19 years. But nevertheless, it has moved much higher, and there are economic things to unpack in that.
3: All right, we're going to unpack those in a second, but I don't want to dust over what you just said, because I suspect as an economist and as a market expert, you would probably say the way they were artificially held down is tougher to justify than the rate is today.
1: Well, I think that the short-term interest rate is artificially held down, and that the long-term rate, they wanted to be higher and couldn't get it higher. Now, that wasn't true originally. Originally, the idea was we're out of a housing crisis. We want the long-term rate lower to stimulate some mortgage support to kind of breathe a little life into this broken housing sector. And so there's always two sides to government intervention. First is what they screw up when they blow a bubble. Then there's what they screw up when they burst a bubble. Then the third piece is the worst throughout all of history, is what medicine they then provide to try to fix it all. It all stems from various interventions. And I don't want to only pick on the Fed and interest rates. Like just yesterday, this utterly insane, preposterous idea of banning exports of diesel fuel.
3: Oh, we're getting to that.
1: But what happens is an intervention, much like the interest rate manipulation, that then provokes another intervention. And so you just get this kind of unending distortion that is really dangerous in an economy.
3: Economist David Bahnsen joining us from the Bahnsen Financial Group. The benchmark 10-year U.S. Treasury yield climbed to another 19-year high on Wednesday, over 5%. What immediately, let's unpack from a stock perspective, from a mortgage perspective, from an inflation perspective, help unpack all that. For the housing crisis, which has been an inventory issue as well as an interest rate issue, how does it impact that?
1: Well, so it's a very difficult thing on the housing side, in the sense that their policy objective is to create affordability. And rather than creating affordability with wage growth and new supply and all the healthy things that I believe in, one of the tools they want is to lower the cost of borrowing to increase affordability. Now, why would they have to do that? Because they first created excess access by having them artificially low. So we're just back to the same thing I said a moment ago. That rates right now are impeding borrowing is only the other side of the coin to when rates were used to artificially stimulate borrowing. And so I think that they're now just having to deal with the back and forth of their policy mistakes. But it is very difficult with prices so high and now the cost of borrowing so high to generate an affordability. So what do you think is going to have to get? There's only one thing. It's the prices. They're not going to get new housing supply necessary to solve this. The cost of capital is not coming down because that is out of their control. So sellers are going to have to lower prices. That's it.
3: So, and we're already seeing that in markets where that hasn't even been the case. It's starting to happen even here in Middle Tennessee. So now you have a bunch of people who have been paying for inflation and borrowing with HELOCs. What's going to happen when their home value comes down?
1: A significant over leverage. I think that they will end up with a collateral value that's worth less and they will have more debt on it. And so the net equity comes down. But to the extent that we always are programmed to think about what happened in 08, where people went upside down, the difference now is that people have protective equity in their homes. Mm-hmm. And that was a result of the market discipline that said after 08, we're no longer going to let people borrow 100% of the value of their home.
3: Right. Yeah. So you got some wiggle room. What about for stocks? Does it impact certain like growth stocks more so than others? Or how does it impact all that?
1: Well, you know, Michael, the answer is yes on paper, but right now it sure isn't in practice. Mm-hmm. So that's a matter of time, but this is just basic corporate finance that when the risk-free rate, the 10-year benchmark yield, the short-term yield, whatever you want to compare it to, goes up, the valuations of risk assets come down. It's an eternal law. It's just not playing out in real time right now, largely because of the AI bubble.
3: So this isn't a good sign for the housing crisis. It isn't a good sign necessarily for stocks, although it's not playing out in reality. What about inflation?
1: Well, it's more a reflection that people are still concerned about prices. And I think in a lot of ways that has to do with that the market is not taking seriously that the administration is taking it seriously. They see the priorities do not reflect, you know, a pro-supply agenda, and pro-supply is disinflationary. So when, you know, again, back to that export ban on diesel fuel, that's a terribly inflationary thing. And you go, how could that be inflationary? It's going to help lower costs because now it's going to have more supply here and then they're not going to be able to ship it offshore to other customers. But it obviously is a massive disincentive for production. Why in the world would I go invest the money to produce something that I just found out the Uncle Sam can tell me I'm not allowed to sell it whenever they want? So it's about as bad an idea as I've ever heard. It won't do anything to help short-term or midterms. There's too much of a lag. And long-term, it's completely the opposite. So those things get reflected in bond yields, right? I mean, that's all bond yields are market prices constantly capturing the various sum of parts of their expectations of activity. And I guess the only thing I could say, because I was sitting here as you were prepping our segment with my jaw dropped, is, hey, at least CNN isn't allowed in the White House.
3: Closing moments with David Bonson, economist at MoneyWiz. With AI, I think you would chalk that up to uncertainty. With the housing crisis, you chalk that up to uncertainty. The energy crisis, that's an uncertainty because it's based on war. It's based on, well, our inability, not necessarily just to drill, but we haven't kept up with refinement capabilities. So we're really not truly energy independent. I hope this moment reveals that to everybody. And refinement is as important as drilling. Uncertainty can add up. And uncertainty is an enemy of the game you play every day, isn't it?
1: Yes, it really is. And I think that there's a lot of uncertainty that is perpetual. That's part of the fallen world. Our economy has done a great job dealing with the constant reality of uncertainty. My criticism as an economist is on unforced uncertainty, when you enhance the uncertainty with policy mistakes. If you had some sort of Calvin Coolidge in the White House, you're still going to have uncertainty because of the world we live in. But I would argue that a lot of the uncertainty you and I spend our time talking about Thursday mornings, whether it was President Biden, whether it's President Trump, whether it's outside the political sphere, just certain states, you know, the Fed, whoever, these uncertainties are unnecessary. And I really believe that human beings created by God with dignity and freedom are better capable of navigating the uncertainties of life and economic complexity than our central planning overlords are. And I'm really, really quite fatigued by having to say it. But I will keep saying it as long as God gives me breath.
3: Well, because what's the one thing we don't ever ask or ever answer? What is the proper size and role of government? And what is the role and responsibility of the self-governed? I don't know why we turn to politicians to do these things that they're not intended to do and do for us. It is a great source of frustration. Well, what's coming up tomorrow on the Dividend Cafe?
1: We're talking about energy, and it's a big picture, kind of long-term thesis, why energy investment is so necessary, whether or not there's a policy mistake, whether or not there's a war with Iran, whether or not oil is $90 or $60, why energy really belongs in investor portfolios. And if I have 10 seconds, what you just said is so important. We never discuss what the role of government is. But might I suggest, Michael, that what we always can do is that if we're not going to answer that question like grownups, let's at least start with what government isn't supposed to do and work backwards. And then maybe one day we'll have our answer. But if we're not going to start at the bottom of what it is we do think government should do, what the right size should be, let's at least start at the top and start cutting away at the things that we know they shouldn't do. And today, I'd like to suggest one of the things we should start with is that they don't need to tell diesel producers who they can and cannot sell oil to.
3: I appreciate our time together, and I encourage everybody to read The Dividend Cafe. It comes out every Friday morning. It's worth every second you spend reading it. You have to go beyond, just talking points and narratives and really begin to understand this stuff. It's not for a grade and a course. It's for a lifetime. And a lot of these answers that we're avoiding because we're not asking the right questions, or we keep the door open to such bad ideas and bad mistakes that usually end up being worse than what we were originally trying to address. I hope everybody's getting as much out of this as I am. Thank you so much for your time. It's very valuable to me. DividendCafe.com. Talk to you soon. Well, gold and silver recently soared to record highs and then it pulled back. So are precious metals still a good buy? Well, they've been climbing since we've been talking about this. 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They're forecasting even higher prices ahead. And why? 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That's YMS to 43343. 23 minutes after the hour, top five stories of the day are next. I have realigned all the sounds of the day, and they're a doozy. Sometimes that's all you need to do is listen and form your own opinion without anyone else's help. And Roy O'Neill has the very latest on the president's banning of reporters and how that played out in court. As your morning show continues, straight ahead, 23 minutes after the hour.
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3: 28 minutes after the hour on this Thursday, September the 24th, a federal judge is ruling in favor of the three media outlets that sued to have their access to the White House restored. Will the president now appeal? Time will tell. The president of China, Xi Jinping, is arrived in the United States, and the meetings will begin today at the White House. A state dinner tonight with many of the AI giants will be present at that state dinner. The benchmark 10-year treasury climbed to a 19-year high. No Powerball jackpot winner. They'll roll it over again. And week three of the NFL, not a really big Thursday night matchup. You've got who could potentially be the 0-17 eventual Atlanta Falcons traveling to Green Bay to take on the Packers 1-1. That'll be at 7:15 on Prime. And then the big college game is Saturday morning. Number 1 Texas, number 14 Tennessee. And the word is the president of the United States will be in attendance for that game.

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0: While the rest of America hits the snooze button, he's hitting lies with the Louisville Slugger. It's your morning show with Michael Del Giorno.
1: Yeah, there's just some things that make you scratch your head. They're not really worthy of your breath or time, but they do make you scratch your head. You'll hear that in Sounds of the Day with The View. I mean, all of a sudden, everybody's just coming to the defense of a woman who killed three children. Now we're going to attack the husband because he's not forgiving a woman who hasn't even asked for forgiveness, who killed his three children. Where does this leave the view of women in the courtroom of public opinion today? I mean, you know, I don't even.

0: necessarily feel a need to chime in on the president. And I'm getting some really nasty emails, which I don't mind reading. I don't share them because they're just examples of how not to communicate. They're not fact-based. They don't bring anything to the conversation. I understand that most of the people listening to this show and listening to talk radio are always going to support the president no matter what. And they're going to take offense at anybody who questions something the president does. I get that. I'm not going to insult you and say that's blind loyalty, but it's very zealous. I love my wife, but I'm capable of disagreeing with her. I love my president, but I'm capable of scratching my head saying, I don't know what he's doing here. So, I mean, I could play a bunch of callers all defending, and you're basically defending how the president's been mistreated. And that is a fact. I have stated that several times this week. In fact, if you really want to go look at the media research numbers on positive stories versus negative stories for Barack Obama for 8 years, and then the 4 years of Donald Trump that followed, and it's obvious. But isn't it obvious that the media is leftist and biased and in the back pocket of probably the socialists, not just the Democrats? And I don't know that federal judges are any better. So if you're going to throw three out, you got to expect it to go to a federal judge. You had to know this was legally not going to go anywhere. And now how long do you want to drag that out? And it's also just like there's nowhere I go where I'm not a husband and a father. I don't have the luxury of just going somewhere and being a talk show host. I'm always first and foremost a believer, secondly a husband, third a father. When you're the president of the United States, everything you do is going to have a political reaction. So if you throw three out and you start Trump TV, the other half of the matrix, and we are split in half, whether you want to acknowledge that or not, is going to react to that. So I don't know how you calculate this into a political victory. Just don't call on them or just keep making fools out of them, as you have done more effectively than any other president. Now, I will say in the president's defense, the real crisis, political and media crisis, was 4 years of Joe Biden. You had a president who was never having cabinet meetings, let alone having them weekly and inviting the media in. That was the crisis. This is not a crisis. This is a created incident, created by their bias and created by the president's banning. There were no questions. I mean, President Biden spent a handful of times with any one reporter, let alone a bunch. And I don't know that he ever got in a room with a bunch of reporters. I can think of the one at the beginning of his presidency. It's when he handed the poison apple to Kamala Harris in the border. That was sending a message to everybody that orchestrated his victory and had the plan to shuffle him along and make Kamala president, that he wasn't going anywhere. That's when the movie Dave played out. But I don't know how to have an intelligent conversation with you. The crisis was Joe Biden. Again, bias is stories you cover and stories you ignore. The ignoring was far more of a crisis. And the auto pen that went along with it, let alone the first lady sitting at the head of the table when he did have a cabinet meeting. What the hell was that all about? And nobody seemed to care. So it's not that I'm avoiding your emails. It's not that I'm avoiding your calls. I get you're going to support the president. But if the White House is going to have a press room, which isn't in the Constitution as a requirement, you've opened yourself up to this. And what were you expecting federal judges to rule? And how far do you really want to carry this when all you had to do was ignore it all along? Just don't call on them. Just don't sit down with them. And if they shout out something very ridiculous, make a fool of them.
1: What? Just to provide some context for you, Michael, he was appointed by Trump, this judge.
0: Yeah, but I don't know of anybody that saw a legal victory for the president coming in this. And I don't know anybody that can seriously, factually, or expertly predict a political victory for the president in this. I just don't even know why we went here. That was all I was saying. Time for sounds of the day, because they are a doozy today, and I hope I can get them all in.
2: You're a fresh person.
3: I think that this is...
4: You used to call Joe Biden a mentally retarded person, okay?
5: This is what democracy looks like.
4: They call me king now. Do you believe it? No king. I'm such a king, I can't get a ballroom approved.
0: All right, well, you're going to hate this even more. So I thought the president's speech before the UN was wonderfully written. Kind of calmly and quietly delivered. Did he lay out a case to the world that this brand of Islam in Iran is evil and dangerous, that his actions are justified, that they are a 1,400-year problem for the world and for the world to solve? I think he did. I just don't think there's any memorable moments that you're going to, you know, play over and over throughout history. But it was a great, solid speech. And yesterday, the Iranian president responded. And what's interesting is many believe, including me sometimes, that the Revolutionary Guard, which is the military for the Islamist theocracy, is our biggest problem. And that if we could just get to the Iranian government and people, we could find reasonable people to negotiate with. I don't necessarily feel that way after the Iranian president spoke yesterday.
6: The United States, by using weapons with multiple warheads, targeted that sports hall. They martyred, assassinated our scientists, our men, women, and children. Innocent children whom in truth had committed no crimes, no sins. Those who are terrorists and train and protect terrorists describe us as such.
0: Now, it is worthy of note, the United States ambassador walked out. But basically, the Iranian president is calling the U.S. the terrorists. Obviously agreeing with the Democrat Party and the media, I might add. And taking sides with Iran against the U.S. in this war. I don't know that that made any impact on the world necessarily, but he did it. This is from a country that has killed more of its people than any other country has ever harmed. Anytime Kamala resurfaces, it adds entertainment to the revealing of sounds of the day, and yesterday was no exception.
3: Too big to rig. Too big to rig. Too big to rig. We've got to be too big to rig.
0: I mean, and that's when she's just chanting like a drunk. It gets even worse when she starts, you know, really conversating, if you will.
3: And Shirley Chisholm talked about it. If you're not at the table, bring a folding chair, otherwise you might be on the menu. I'm conflating two people's sayings.
0: It's all good.
3: It's okay to not be in love with a candidate. It's okay to vote and ask everybody else to vote, because this choice is better than that one.
0: That's the basic message, right? Now, that really is a good message for Republicans. That you don't have to love, you can't be in 100% agreement. But what is the alternative? Example from this hour, I may not like what the president's considering doing with diesel. I may not like throwing these three out and creating this little side circus and distraction that could energize their base more than our base that already should be energized. But that doesn't mean I ever long for the days of Kamala Harris being president. The Democrats have a much different issue. These are not little things. This is socialism versus capitalism. This is private property rights versus seizure. This is theft and taking from some and giving to others. This isn't just trying to pick winners and losers. This is creating losers and losers. These are not small differences. And if Kamala Harris is still the Hillary Clinton choice candidate and represents half of the DNC, they're a lot more socialist than you think. Yesterday's View, and again, what do you expect from The View? But this whole Lindsey Clancy case is just so bizarre. Everybody's just so forgiving. This woman killed three children. And now suddenly everybody is a postpartum psychosis expert and defender of this killing. Now, it's not new for women to defend the killing of unborn, but the killing of born and the way they're doing it? What is this case and the women's defense of this case doing for women generationally? Because I know a lot of men are watching and we don't get it. Listen to this clip.
2: What bothers me is he talks about forgiving her, which I love, but he focuses on that and never jumps to what so many people struggle with. How did the marital love end so quickly when you admit openly your wife got sick? She got sick. It doesn't mean you can be with him, and it doesn't mean it doesn't remind you of the worst day of your life. But I would hope, and like in sickness and in health, he said everyone was worried about her. They were tragically, their arms were.
0: I think every one of us that have ever taken a vow and taken it seriously. And the older you get, trust me, the sickness and in health and the richer for poor, it plays out. But I don't think anybody's sitting at the altar when we think of sickness and health. Yeah, even if she claims she's sick and kills my three children, that falls under the vow of sickness or in health. And they're just bending over backwards to defend.
2: Or around her as she was going down the drain. I would hope that my husband wouldn't sit there and just move right along.
7: So and like not, does it bother you that he's remarried now? And
2: no, I can't pretend to know timelines or like when you meet someone, or some people need love and they need to fill themselves again. I'm not shaming him on any of that. I just don't know why we skip straight to skipping all the marital things. Did he, when they talked in prison and she didn't ask for forgiveness, is that when he served her the papers?
8: What stood out to me, because I felt similarly while watching it to you, but then him admitting she never sought forgiveness. The first thing I would do is, what did I do? I am so sorry I took these three children from us.
9: But she's
8: that
9: crazy.
8: To me is, but
2: psychosis.
0: So she's crazy, but he's wrong. You know how we love Scott Jennings. Scott Jennings probably doing a better job, more eloquent job than I've done in explaining. Look, all elections come down to energy and unity and turnout. They just do. And if you're looking for someone that you only can agree with everything on for your source of energy, that's just not the way to look at it, especially when the alternative is so antithetically different. Listen to how Scott explains it.
10: You know, a lot of people don't pay attention to politics until it gets closer to election time. And the issues you mentioned are the issues of what's in the news. And so I think voters naturally want to know what candidates think about it. And I'm frankly not at all surprised that individual candidates in individual states and districts are going to run the race and take the positions that they think they need to take to win. And so, you know, whether that's in Iowa or Michigan or Florida or anywhere else, I mean, it could be a different set of circumstances in each place. But ultimately, you run the race that you have to run. To talk to the voters there about what they care about. So do I anticipate some disagreement out there? Sure. Do I anticipate some agreement? Absolutely. Do I anticipate all Republicans making the case that Democrats have gone plumb crazy? And just because you have a policy problem here or there with President Trump doesn't mean you have to vote for higher taxes and open borders? Absolutely. So I think every district's different, but I do think some of the arguments against Democrats are going to be common. And no matter where you are in the country.
0: Yeah, because, you know, it goes back to the old Tip O'Neill that all congressional races are local. Yeah, they are. But then they go collectively and operate government as one. See, I don't think when I'm voting for, you know, I'm trying to think, one time in history I voted for a Democrat for mayor in a city. That's it. That's how little I have in common with them. But you got to know, even if you like that candidate, or even if they're saying the right things locally, they're going to go and govern nationally with their party. So they may be towing a line at home, but when they get to Washington, they tow a whole different line. But there's no question. If you can't find motivation and you're a Republican candidate, you should find motivation. And what if the opposition gets control?
9: All right, everybody. Lock and load.
11: I'm not joking.
12: I don't think we should be taking the advice from a group of people who can't define what a woman is.
13: Talk a little bit closer into the mic.
14: That was just complete, not only misinformation, but it was racist.
15: Did they fail you?
16: Yes.
0: And that's your sounds of the day for Thursday, September the 24th. 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Rory's got the final story. Obviously, a judge has ruled on the president's ban of 3 media outlets and ordered their reinstatement. Where does this case go from here? Rory with the final story next when your morning show continues.
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0: It's your morning show with Michael Del Giorno.
1: Yeah, I want to stand corrected. Violet writes, Michael, maybe instead of our hearing that the news is unfair to the president, rather it's unfair to the American citizen not to hear what's actually happening and being said. That is a great point. All right, 56 minutes after the hour, Rory gets the final story, our national contributor and correspondent. Gee, Rory, I mean, it was a very predictable court case and ruling by a judge, but where does it go from here? And does the president plan to appeal?
2: Well, so far, the reporters for Politico, MS Now, and CNN, many of them are reporting they're still being denied access. We're just about an hour away from President Xi's state visit at the White House, and many of the journalists for these organizations that were told, the judge said they had to be given access, are still being denied entry to the White House grounds this morning. That may be administrative, maybe punitive. I guess we'll still wait and see on that. And the judge's ruling really was just a 2-week temporary restraining order that prevents the administration from pulling these press badges. We could see some more court filings. The TRO typically cannot be appealed, so maybe after this 2-week period, a fuller a ruling by the judge, that is something that the administration may choose to appeal. But they got smacked back pretty hard by the judge overnight.
1: Yeah, I don't know what the legal path forward is or even what the political gain would be to move forward with this. President Xi, we think this is going to be everything, right? A lot on AI, a lot on tariffs and the economy, a lot on support for Iran. Rolling out the red carpet publicly, but I would imagine things are going to get very, very to the point and heated fast in person. We'll probably have a lot to talk about tomorrow. Great reporting as always, Rory. All right, one chance to live this Thursday, September the 24th, 2026. It'll never happen again. Go make a difference in someone's life. That can matter a lot today. And make sure you cherish your own. We'll see you tomorrow for the very next Your Morning Show.
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0: He's about to arrive with much fanfare. I'm Dave Anthony, Fox News. The red carpet out at the White House for Chinese leader Xi Jinping, who will hold talks with President Trump before a state dinner.
1: And the president's got AI on the mind. We know that because first thing this morning, he posted a big day with President Xi of China. Super intelligence will be a big topic of discussion, but I want to leave it exactly where it is. That is China's position. Also, our guardrail is the DOJ. The DOJ recently has been busy trying to keep China in line on this. Last month, an FBI and NSA advisory accused Chinese AI companies of aggressively stealing American IP.
0: That's Fox's Peter Ducey at the White House. The two leaders also expected to address trade after extending a temporary truce to January and Taiwan amid fears China may try to invade the island. President Trump may also bring up reports of Chinese help to Iran targeting Americans in the ongoing conflict. Israel's Prime Minister Benjamin Netanyahu will also talk about Iran and its nuclear threats in his address to the United Nations General Assembly later today.
2: The Prime Minister understands that sometimes you have to come with facts, with numbers, with pictures, and tell the story.
0: Israeli Ambassador to the UN, Danny Danone, tells Fox.
2: The circus, you know, the leaders coming and blaming Israel for everything, ignoring Iran, ignoring Hamas, ignoring all the radicals.
0: And as the Iran conflict rages on, an update on an American warship and its long, controversial deployment that finally ended last month.
3: Acting Navy Secretary Hung Kao says eight Navy personnel with the USS Abraham Lincoln Carrier Strike Group attempted suicide during its deployment in the Middle East. Democratic Senator Kirsten Gillibrand received the response after asking about suicide attempts, mental health resources, and living conditions on the Lincoln, which left San Diego last November. Cal says one sailor went overboard in early August and was recovered, while another attempted to jump in March and was stopped by his shipmates.
0: That's Fox's Tanya J. Powers. 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
5: Minnesota News Network, I'm Tasha Radal. The Minnesota BCA has announced a new guide for all law enforcement in the state when it comes to treating victims and investigating crimes of sexual assault. BCA Superintendent Drew Evans says it starts with supporting the victims.
6: How we respond in those first moments matters. It can help build trust, provide reassurance, and give survivors confidence that they will be treated with dignity and respect. This guide gives Minnesota law enforcement officers the knowledge and tools to help survivors begin that journey.
5: Evans says the hope is that more of these crimes will be reported when they take place instead of the victims feeling like they can't talk about it. St. Paul Police Chief Axel Henry is suing Mayor Kelleher and the city, alleging sexual harassment and retaliation. The lawsuit claims Herr made inappropriate sexual comments and twice touched Henry's upper thigh during a budget meeting. The suit comes days after a city investigation found Herr engaged in inappropriate workplace behavior, but did not sexually harass or retaliate against employees. Why are retailers putting Christmas merchandise on shelves earlier every year? University of Minnesota marketing professor George John says part of the answer is simple competition.
7: What happens is that creep in effect becomes what we sometimes call a prisoner's dilemma. If I don't rat out on you, you're going to rat out on me. So we all rat out each other, and then and the start of the Christmas season keeps creeping back and back and back and back. So that's the simple result of retail competition.
5: This is MNN.
8: Have you heard the news? 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
1: The second-ranked Golden Gopher men's hockey team swept number 15 Michigan State on Friday and Saturday night and now is in first place in a big way in the Big Ten. 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
2: The only bad thing tonight is the game started at 4, but our players didn't get the word until 5 o'clock. So everybody showed up but us. And I say it a little, you know, you give Michigan State some credit. Like, they came battling tonight, and we wanted to play that 8-0 game, and we were not sharp in the first period. We got a little better as the game went, but then we made plays. But we can't rely on plays all the time. You sure need them, you know, like just making a spectacular play or some of our top guys. It's our the way we play has got to be paramount right now. And we got better as the game went, and that's got to be a lesson for us.
1: Motzko's team is off this coming weekend, and then we'll play at Wisconsin in a series starting a week from Friday. Meanwhile, the third-ranked Gopher women swept number 6 Minnesota Duluth on Friday and Saturday. The Gopher women will now entertain top-ranked Ohio State this Friday and Saturday at Ritter Arena. For more info on Golden Gopher hockey, go to gophersports.com. That's the Golden Gopher Daily Update. I'm Mike Graham.
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5: News. I'm Tom Graham. President Trump hosting Chinese leader Xi Jinping in Washington today. The two leaders expected to discuss Taiwan, trade, and artificial intelligence. The visit follows a warning about Chinese hackers.
6: The NSA and FBI put out a joint advisory just last month accusing Chinese AI systems of stealing American companies' IP.
5: Fox's Peter Doocy at the White House. The UN General Assembly continues in New York City. Israeli Prime Minister Benjamin Netanyahu is set to speak today. A powerful nor'easter threatening millions along the East Coast through Saturday from Virginia to Massachusetts.
7: The biggest impacts are expected from Long Island to New England, where strong winds, coastal flooding, high surf, and beach erosion will become concerns. Gusts could exceed 45 miles an hour with locally higher gusts possible.
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0: I've got a couple of more minutes with Jan Jekulik. He is the senior editor of the Epoch Times. He is also the author of Kill to Order. He has been working on it a long time. I spent a few minutes with you, Jan, I don't even know, almost a year ago now, and you were working on it, and you said, this summer I'm coming out with something on organ harvesting, and we were talking about it, and I said, I got to get a copy of the book. And I read it, and it is horrifying. It is horrifying. And before I get into, you know, kind of a meatier question, is the West involved in this knowingly or unknowingly?
1: Unfortunately, somewhat knowingly. Now, why do I say somewhat? Okay. Because it's so fantastical that for a lot of people, it defies their ability to comprehend it. And part of the reason I wrote this book.
0: Wait. Meaning that you're a doctor, you need a transplant, and all of a sudden that exact heart that you need is available. That's the fantastical part, right?
1: Well, or just the fact that there's 60 to 90,000 people but organs being transplanted from people that are being killed to order in communist China annually. Okay. Like, that is not an idea that a lot of people, just like the Holocaust back in the day, was not an idea that people are ready to accept in many cases.
0: Okay. So what's happening? How are they involved?
1: Well, so I was just actually briefing a senator's office a couple of days ago about a bill, S-4009, that's being hotlined in the Senate right now, the Falun Gong and Victims of Forced Organ Harvesting Protection Act. And they specifically wanted to know how are Americans involved? So, you know, this is very fresh for me. Number one, okay, we actually train some of those doctors. We train some of these surgeons, right? And as far as we can tell, despite what communist China would have you believe, we're unaware of any significant, sizable, non-kill-to-order transplant industry. They actually said they changed it back in 2016, 2015, 2016. But then there's a paper, I forget the journal name right now, that looked at the data, and they showed that the data was a perfect quadratic equation. In other words, they invented the data, and they didn't do it even particularly elegantly. Okay. This is, and you know, I'll actually mention something else. You know, as we speak, number one, Xi Jinping and the president are meeting at the White House, not very far from where we're filming from here, on my side. There's also a rally, which I'm going to rush to as soon as we finish. I was there just before. This is basically a rally for human rights, right? And one of the people that's speaking there alongside me was the former Assistant Secretary of Democracy, Rights, and Labor at the State Department. And this man is a hero because there's actually a guy who is a survivor of forced organ harvesting. They took half of his liver and part of his lung, and miraculously, kind of almost like a Holocaust survivor, and I've interviewed a number of them, lived to tell the tale and ultimately to be rescued to America by Bob Dester, Professor Bob Dester from Catholic University. And so on the evidence side, right, people will just simply not listen. I mean, that's as much of a smoking gun as you possibly can have, right? But we have all sorts of partnership with Chinese hospitals. We have transplantation universities. We have NIH funding for some of these relationships. I mean, there's a lot going on. And this is actually, I've testified at the Congressional Executive on China, Commission on China, after this book came out. And I provided them a detailed report kind of explaining all these connections that the United States has. I think some of it is definitely unwitting, right? Right. But other parts are the kind of I just don't want to know part, right? Especially if I've been involved for a while.
0: So this is really disturbing because yesterday we were talking about what's happening with MAID. I mean, this kind of the collective over the individual is seeping into Western medicine, and it is really, really dangerous and bad. And this is where it all ends. You suggested, and I've got about 3 minutes left, you suggested that understanding the forced organ harvesting is the key to understanding the CCP. How do you mean?
1: It's central. And you actually mentioned something that's incredibly important, right? MAID. So on the ones, when you look at medicine, I'll try to be super fast here. Okay. When you look at the medicine, on the one hand, you have traditional Hippocratic medicine, right? A doctor trying to do the best for the patient, do no harm. The other side is utilitarian bioethics, the greatest good for the greatest number. Okay. MAID is an example of this greatest good for the greatest number mentality. Okay. What communist China has is the extreme of that. Okay. Because in their system, this is the problem with greatest good mentality. You get to choose what that greatest good is. And for the Communist Party, it's the survival and supremacy of the Communist Party. Any number of people can be killed for this purpose. Of course, you don't want to kill too many. Maybe you'll lose power. But the point is, it's not about the individual dignity of human life. It's about power, and human beings are just fodder. And if you have a group that you're not happy with, and you can kind of really demonize them and dehumanize them in the eyes of their population and the world, for that matter, you can use them to whatever end, in this case, for profit, while you eliminate them.
0: I don't know how you did all this research and stayed, you know, somewhat, you know, happy and sane, but I sure appreciate it. The name of the book is Killed to Order. You find it wherever books are sold. You have to go to killedtoorder.com, killedtoorder.com. This is something that every person that understands God and the individual and the God of Abraham, Isaac, and Jacob that speaks to the individual against the collectivism, you need to understand this. You want to talk about dehumanizing life. Abortions are, this is the end of the abortion road. This is the end of the maid road. This is the end of every Marxist road. Every time you can dehumanize life and you can do whatever you want with the individual. Every church should be on this. Please get a copy for yourself. Get a copy for your pastor. Everyone should know this. It's Killed to Order by Jan Jekulik. Jan, thank you. God bless you. Go back to the rally.
1: Len, thank you. And I couldn't have said it better myself, if I may say. So thank you so much.
0: You bet. Bye-bye. When you read this, this guy is, you know, he's a best-selling author. He's an award-winning journalist. And when you see how buttoned up it is, it's shocking. But, you know, I'm reminded we've been here before. People turn a blind eye to things like this because they don't even want to think about it. With what we're fighting here in the United States, the Marxism, the collectivism, you've got to think about this. You must remember what this stuff is. It is evil incarnate. More in a minute.
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4: He's about to arrive with much fanfare. I'm Dave Anthony, Fox News, the red carpet out at the White House for Chinese leader Xi Jinping, who will hold talks with President Trump before a state dinner.
5: And the president's got AI on the mind. We know that because first thing this morning, he posted a big day with President Xi of China. Super intelligence will be a big topic of discussion, but I want to leave it exactly where it is. That is China's position. Also, our guardrail is the DOJ. The DOJ recently has been busy trying to keep China in line on this. Last month, an FBI and NSA advisory accused Chinese AI companies of aggressively stealing American IP.
4: That's Fox's Peter Ducey at the White House. The two leaders also expected to address trade after extending a temporary truce to January and Taiwan amid fears China may try to invade the island. President Trump may also bring up reports of Chinese help to Iran targeting Americans in the ongoing conflict. Israel's Prime Minister Benjamin Netanyahu will also talk about Iran and its nuclear threats in his address to the United Nations General Assembly later today.
6: The Prime Minister understands that sometimes you have to come with facts, with numbers, with pictures, and tell the story.
4: Israeli Ambassador to the UN, Danny Danone, tells Fox.
6: The circus, you know, the leaders coming and blaming Israel for everything, ignoring Iran, ignoring Hamas, ignoring all the radicals.
4: And as the Iran conflict rages on, an update on an American warship and its long, controversial deployment that finally ended last month.
7: Acting Navy Secretary Hung Kao says eight Navy personnel with the USS Abraham Lincoln Carrier Strike Group attempted suicide during its deployment in the Middle East. Democratic Senator Kirsten Gillibrand received the response after asking about suicide attempts, mental health resources, and living conditions on the Lincoln, which left San Diego last November. Cal says one sailor went overboard in early August and was recovered, while another attempted to jump in March and was stopped by his shipmates.
4: That's Fox's Tanya J. Powers. 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
8: Minnesota News Network, I'm Tasha Radel. Minnesota is seeing an early onset of highly pathogenic avian influenza cases heading into the heart of fall migration. Minnesota Turkey Growers Association Executive Director Ashley Coles says a resurgence of the disease is not surprising.
9: But what is happening that's unexpected is how early it surfaced this fall. And so we saw our first case of the fall kind of mid-August and have seen kind of a little blip again now here in the last week.
8: There have been 14 high-path avian flu cases in Minnesota since mid-August, including five commercial flocks this month. The state fire marshal will release preliminary findings this morning into a White Bear Lake house fire that killed a mother and her three children. Jesse Hinrichs and her children, Hudson, Caden, and Avery, died in the March 21st fire along with the family's dog. The state of Minnesota now has a guide when it comes to treating victims and investigation crimes of sexual assault. BCA Superintendent Drew Evans says for the first time, there will be uniformity and consistency to these types of investigations.
10: The guide addresses several important areas, including understanding the trauma experienced by victims, best practices for conducting effective and thorough investigations, strategies for building trust with communities, and best practices for interacting with victims.
8: This is MNN.
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0: So the pendulum is something. Roy Miller is a guy who Roy H. Williams. He is a guy that we have had on several times in the past. And he had this pendulum that we are in a we, me cycle. It's a 70-year cycle, 80-year cycle. And we were at the zenith of the we cycle. That's the dangerous cycle. Me cycle is like the Reagan years. It gets ugly because everybody gets greedy and selfish and everything else at the zenith of that. Zenith of the we is that's where you go to fascism, communism, everything else. It's really bad. We're just now, 2023 was the zenith of the we. And so now we're coming down and you'll start to see a real difference by 2033. You're seeing it. Think about 2023. What happened? That's COVID started to fall apart. People started to stand up. You started seeing more people with courage saying enough is enough. People started to actually break out of their zombie-like states on both sides. And so we're headed in this direction. And then this alpha generation is the one that's going to lead that. And so they are already changing. They are becoming more and more conservative, more and more independent-minded, more likely to go, I don't care what society says. I'm not doing that. That this is all coming back. We have to be vigilant because there's some real dangers in this time period we're in right now. Real dangers. And you're already seeing signs of it. But we'll get to that in a few weeks. But this is good news. All right, let me tell you about the International Fellowship of Christians and Jews. There are some things that you inherit that are so valuable. You have a responsibility to remember who gave them to you. And as Christians, we have inherited an extraordinary amount from the Jewish people, our scriptures, our prophets, the understanding of a covenant, ultimately, our Savior. That's why, especially now, Christians need to make our support for the Jewish people, not Israel, not their policies, not their wars, the prime minister. 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
5: A very big problem right now on Highway 169 northbound. Traffic is stopped from 394 to 55. The exit ramp to 55 closed with an accident. 169 southbound stop and go Plymouth to Highway 55. And 394 westbound, your entrance from Xenia closed with roadwork until 3. I'm Bonnie Green, and that's your latest total traffic.
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6: Fox News, I'm Tom Graham. Tech leaders are set to meet with President Trump and Chinese leader Xi Jinping tonight for a state dinner in Washington. The gathering comes as both nations lead the world in AI development.
7: All expected to be there tonight: OpenAI's Sam Altman, NVIDIA's Jensen Huang, Meta's Mark Zuckerberg, Microsoft's Satya Nadella, SpaceX AI's Elon Musk, Google's Sundar Pichai, and Apple's Tim Cook.
6: That's Fox's Connor Hitson. Hurricane Polo lashing Mexico's coast with bands of heavy rain.
8: Hurricane Polo has become the second strongest hurricane in Pacific history, bringing warnings of flooding and landslides. It intensified quickly on Tuesday, going from a tropical storm to a Category 5 in less than 24 hours, and has prompted a flash flood threat across the southwest U.S. through Friday.
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15: I am so honored to have been asked to go down and speak about Chuck Norris tonight at a fundraiser for Chuck Norris's Kickstarter Kids down in Houston. So I'm on my way to Houston today. I'm going to give a speech, and then I fly out to the Mountain West. So I'll have about an hour's of sleep tomorrow's show. So you don't want to miss tomorrow's show because it's going to be fascinating. It's going to be fascinating. But actually, I have some things already planned, and I've got really great news for you tomorrow. Good News Friday next. 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
15: We are living in a defining moment. 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
19: The summit begins on Lisa Brady, Fox News. A closed-door meeting at the White House after a red carpet welcome for China's President Xi.
20: President Trump is expected to address tariffs and trade during his meetings with Xi, as well as Iran, the war in Ukraine, and artificial intelligence. In opening remarks, Xi says the U.S. and China share a responsibility to make sure AI is always under human control.
19: Fox's Jared Halpern at the White House. Protests planned outside and inside the U.N., where Israeli Prime Minister Benjamin Netanyahu will take his turn before world leaders.
21: Just like last year and previously, when the Prime Minister addresses the General Assembly Hall, dozens of diplomats are again expected to walk out in protest. But the Prime Minister will lay out why Israel needs to defend itself against Hamas's terror and the continuing threat from Iran.
19: Fox's Eric Shawn at the UN, where the Palestinian Authority President Mahmoud Abbas spoke earlier, accusing the Israelis of genocidal war.
22: Our people are being subjected at the hands of the Israeli occupation forces to killing, destruction, starvation, and attempts at displacement.
19: Giving a virtual address after being denied a visa to appear in person. Day six of the murder trial for former pastor and American Idol contestant Caleb Flynn, charged with killing his wife Ashley in Ohio. His ex-mistress, Alea Botner, spending a second day on the stand, reading text messages from Flynn about wanting his wife dead.
23: I'm sorry I hurt you. I was up till 4 a.m. last night crying and literally thinking of ways to kill her and not go to jail.
19: Another message the night before the killing says he's free and that actions will come the next day. Flynn has been crying in the courtroom at times. Prosecutors say the murder scene was staged to look like a home invasion. The couple's two preteen daughters who were home at the time are also expected to testify. 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
1: Minnesota News Network, I'm Tasha Radal. The Minnesota BCA has announced a new guide for all law enforcement in the state when it comes to treating victims and investigating crimes of sexual assault. BCA Superintendent Drew Evans says it starts with supporting the victims.
2: How we respond in those first moments matters. It can help build trust, provide reassurance, and give survivors confidence that they will be treated with dignity and respect. This guide gives Minnesota law enforcement officers the knowledge and tools to help survivors begin that journey.
1: Evans says the hope is that more of these crimes will be reported when they take place instead of the victims feeling like they can't talk about it. St. Paul Police Chief Axel Henry is suing Mayor Kelleher and the city, alleging sexual harassment and retaliation. The lawsuit claims Herr made inappropriate sexual comments and twice touched Henry's upper thigh during a budget meeting. The suit comes days after a city investigation found Herr engaged in inappropriate workplace behavior, but did not sexually harass or retaliate against employees. Why are retailers putting Christmas merchandise on shelves earlier every year? University of Minnesota marketing professor George John says part of the answer is simple competition.
3: What happens is that creep in effect becomes what we sometimes call a prisoner's dilemma. If I don't rat out on you, you're going to rat out me. So we all rat out each other, and the start of the Christmas season keeps creeping back and back and back and back. So that's the simple result of retail competition.
1: This is MNN.
18: Have you heard the news? Iran insists at the UN General Assembly.
24: Peaceful nuclear technology.
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0: Welcome, everybody, to the Thursday edition of Clay and Buck and China edition, in a sense. A lot of China stuff going on today. President Trump welcoming the premier, the dictator, Xi Jinping of China today. A three-day state visit to Washington. So he arrived last night. Trump greeted him on the tarmac at Andrews Air Force Base, a rare presidential airport welcome. So going heavy on the ceremony here, Clay. A lot of things going on. This morning they had the welcome remarks, gift exchange, a flyover with F-22s and a B-2, some very expensive planes. And right now they are in the expanded bilateral in the cabinet room, I believe. At least that's what's on the schedule. So there's some big talks going on, and we'll talk about some of what the top issues are. This is the most impactful foreign policy relationship, challenge, opposition, all of the above that we have. Clay, here is President Trump. This is cut one, welcoming Xi Jinping. Let's hear what he had to say.
1: President Xi and Madam Peng arrive at an important moment for America, the 250th anniversary of our founding. Tomorrow we will visit the National Archives to see some of the greatest treasures of that proud history, including the Declaration of Independence and the United States Constitution and the Bill of Rights. We will also see artifacts testifying to the long and cherished relationship of really something that's so incredible, and cultural exchanges between China and the United States, just as our ancestors reached across the ocean centuries ago to trade, to learn, and to build a better world. Our two countries do really the same thing, and we're very proud of it, and the relationship.
0: So, Clay, we're also going to be joined by our friend Stephen Yates, who is a true region expert for China, Taiwan. Was my Sherpa last year to go to Taiwan and get me to sit down with the president there. That is the most, I'll start with that, that is the most sensitive issue. And quite bluntly, Xi Jinping wants the United States to cut off arms sales to China. That's really their ask. I think that there'll be some, we're going to give that some thought. We'll consider it. But the other issues here, I don't think it's going to happen. I certainly hope not. But trade and tariffs, super intelligence. Some people call it artificial intelligence. Iran stuff, fentanyl precursors, military to military dialogue. Maybe a little talk about Russia-Ukraine in there somewhere. Clay, I don't think this is going to have any big takeaway other than this is the two giants of nation states today on the world stage.
2: Yeah, look, to me, the biggest conversation here is still AI. What is the impact going to be? If we're not the leaders of AI, then China is going to be. And so how that interaction will go, and will there be any major discussion surrounding AI? Here's the truth, Buck, as we know it to be. You can't rely on anything China says about anything related to technology. They have tried to hack and replicate pretty much every American technology that has ever existed. I do wonder, as I was reading through this morning doing my prep, I flagged this because I thought it was pretty well said by Axios. We've talked about China paying a lot of money to influence the debate on data centers and AI here. And we've asked people, hey, just if you want to be conspiratorial, it's not even much of a conspiracy. If someone is saying that your country should do something different than what their country is doing, your eyebrows should go up a little bit. And here was something that stood out to me. This is from Axios this morning, Buck. 80% of Chinese people use AI weekly, versus 54% of Americans. So it's more widely adopted by the general population, maybe surprising people a little bit. 84% of Chinese people say AI excites them, the highest of any country in the world. Only 38% of Americans say the same. 87% of Chinese people trust AI, compared to just 32% of Americans. 54% of Chinese people want more of it in their daily life. Just 17% of Americans say that. That, to me, like the disconnect here, China has convinced its people that they should be leaning in aggressively on AI and data centers. Meanwhile, in the United States, they're spending tons of money to make Americans terrified of AI. This is a big story that I think, frankly, a lot of people are missing. China's telling us to do something different than they're telling their own people. You're getting played out there. If you're terrified of AI, if you're afraid of data centers, China's taking advantage of your fear and they're manipulating you. I think it's very clear.
3: So there's, I can give you some data points on this because I was looking this up as part of our conversation. And here you go. Let's think of X, formerly Twitter, alone. X has said as of as of August, so basically a month ago, that there were about 200,000 accounts posting anti-data center talking points, talking about, guess what, everybody, energy prices and grid strain. And this was just a small slice, they believe, of the overall size of the bot farm from China operating straight up foreign propaganda for all to see on X. There have also been, there's been efforts on ChatGPT, and I might add they attack U.S. tariffs too, as saying that drives up prices. OpenAI has banned accounts because they say that they're pushing this propaganda. That's just the beginning of this. There is a whole bunch, Clay, of influence operations going online, and people should be aware of that as they're coming to conclusions about this. I mean, I would just note, when was the last time you and I and Trump were all totally convinced of something and we all turned out to be wrong? That has never happened, actually.
2: Correct.
3: So I don't know why it would be the case this time around. And I would note that the Chinese never got bogged down in the climate change nonsense. They loved that for us. They loved it for us, not for them. They are really hoping we get bogged down in the AI could kill all of us stuff. AI is not going. Think about this too. For that to happen, Clay, some American company that is on the that has frontier tech would have to do something so irresponsible and so powerful that not only could they be would they be unable to contain what they are creating, it would have some way to, I don't know, get into our nuclear silos or something. And well, we're just nowhere near anything like this actually being possible or happening.
2: If you truly believe that AI is going to destroy the world, then are you to believe that if the United States stops AI, that every other country in the world is also going to stop AI? In other words, the argument of AI is going to eventually end up destroying the world. If it's going to destroy the world, it's a little bit like what we saw with China, Buck, when all the other Western civilization countries said, we're going to cut our overall emissions massively. We're going to sign on to these London Accords or whatever the heck they were called.
3: Paris Accords.
2: London, Paris, wherever. And you end up with China's acceleration. Not only are they not doing clean energy, they are just thinking, we'll build as many coal plants as we need. We're going to produce all the energy that this country needs. And it completely eradicated the amount of climate safety or the amount of emissions reduction that all of Western civilization put in place. So my point on it is, even if you think AI is going to destroy the world one day, and I'm, again, on the AI will not destroy the world one day, but even if you think it's going to happen, America choosing not to continue to advance in AI would just mean that another country created AI that destroyed the world. I actually have more faith in American companies, yes, and in our republic to create the same way that I would with nuclear weapons than I do in, well, we're just going to stop our advancement here. China's not stopping.
3: Well, but this is where, Clay, people want to say, but you're not an AI expert. And I would note, there, the number of people, if we're going to only rely on AI experts to have policy thoughts and thoughts for the broader society on this, we are all screwed. This is something that is going to affect everyone. But the argumentation here, you don't have to be an AI expert at all to see the argumentation here and what is going on. It is very similar to the climate change situation in so far as if what everything that was being said about climate change during the Obama years in particular, let's say, when Obama gave a speech, I think at the Coast Guard Academy, where he said climate change was the greatest national security threat we faced. Lunatic stuff, I met at. I mean, they're crazy people, crazy land kind of stuff, right? It's the kind of thing you would hear at a bar, at a lesbian bar where they still have N95 masks on and only Subarus allowed in the parking lot. So crazy stuff was being said there about this. But here's how I knew. It's not just because, oh, I opposed Obama on things, whatever. Here's how I and so many others knew that it was crap. Even if that was true, Clay, there was nothing that was going to be done to stop it. Nothing.
2: Yeah.
3: Meaning China wasn't going to stop. India wasn't going to stop. The rest of the third world wasn't going to stop doing what they're doing. And so the notion of controlling CO2 emissions was crazy. And then you got into this like climate credits, essentially global communism or global socialism that would lead to global communism
2: I think people need to be thinking about it this way. I love your analogy about basically all of weaponry is going to come out of AI in the future, because I think that's one way to think about it. But I think we can just go back in time. Imagine if in 1980, Ronald Reagan had said, I'm really worried. And by the way, there was a thread of argument out there that this should be the case. I'm really worried about nuclear weapons, and therefore we will no longer advance in any way technologically in our military. We're just going to put down our arms and stop advancing. Now, I know there was a nuclear arms treaty, but by the time we did the nuclear arms treaty, I mean, there are hundreds of them, and the proliferation. We basically broke the Soviet Union by continuing to advance. Communism lost to capitalism, right? Writ large. To me, we are echoing that in many ways. It's not nuclear war anymore, but it is AI, the AI revolution. And what China is trying to convince many people is we should lay down our arms and we should effectively cede the field here in many ways, because the danger of this product is too much. I think, again, history doesn't always, it doesn't always repeat, but it definitely echoes. And I think AI is an echo of what we saw with the rise of nuclear weaponry, particularly during the Cold War.
3: I think that the only analogy that people are really going to be able to rely on for the technology stuff here is nuclear. And the point is, we've learned to live with it and contain it. But it is also possible that some maniac could get the codes and fire, and we have, you know, that could also happen. But we sleep well at night knowing that there are safeguards in place. We will figure out the AI thing because we all want to continue as a species. By the way, the Paris climate emissions, by the way, the Paris climate agreement, which Obama used to give big speeches about and celebrities, did nothing.
2: Yes.
3: It actually did measurably nothing to reduce global emissions at all. Not one percentage reduction in the expected emissions. Emissions just went straight through the roof and continue to do so. But I'm glad we had all those talks about it and how the big dumb Republicans didn't want to save the climate. If you were a climate change person, you should shut up about politics forever and listen to the smart people who actually understand how the world works.
2: It is funny that climate change has largely vanished. I mean, I should knock on wood here. You're in Miami. This is the first non-hurricane season that we have had in 100 years in the Atlantic.
3: Right, now, and hurricanes used to be proof positive of how bad climate change was.
2: That's what I'm saying.
3: Yeah, of course.
2: We haven't had, and I haven't seen a single story about, wow, this is the least active Atlantic Ocean hurricane season in 100 years. Now, inevitably, when I said that, like, there's one that's, you know, like percolating somewhere out in the Caribbean that's going to, off the coast of Africa, that's going to now come through. But so far, we have the least active hurricane season in the Atlantic of all time. Usually whenever a hurricane hits, oh, this is a sign of global warming. I haven't seen any stories about how global warming has actually created no hurricanes this year. Just something to think about. Your phone number, home address, email, family members, political affiliation, even where you bank, all of it is available online. 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
8: In the last 20 minutes or so of the two of them, Scott in Indiana. Got a historic analogy to make here.
9: Hey, you guys kind of hit on my comment, but I'll say it anyway. Today's race for AI dominance is 100% just like the race for a nuclear bomb back during World War II. Who's better off back in World War II? U.S. having the nuclear bomb first or Germany? Exactly yeah. The same thing today.
8: Amen. Thank you for the call. I think that historical analogy matters. Tom in Florida, what you got for us?
10: Yeah, Clay, I would go even a step deeper than that last caller, and it's this. If we remember Oppenheimer and the development of the atomic bomb, the step farther is that if you remember, Oppenheimer went to Harry Truman at the end and begged him, literally begged him, not to do the H-bomb because of 1,000 times more killing power. And when Oppenheimer left his office, Harry Truman said, and I quote to his aide, it's a matter of record, don't ever let that crybaby back into my office again. Now, my point is very simple. This AI train is not going to stop. The U.S. AI train, we will dominate the world AI. Plain and simple. This is Harry Truman and Oppenheimer all over again.
11: Man, I agree.
8: Great the calls, Buck.
11: Yeah, calls. You callers today in Fuego, A plus. Totally agree. That's
8: also
11: absolutely right.
8: Great historical callback, reference everything.
11: That's
8: also
11: absolutely right.
8: Great historical callback, reference everything else. I mean, again, we are not everything that is new has been at some point in time in a similar vein as where AI is right now. And if you believe in America and American exceptionalism, we should dominate every field. Look, like we did the internet, frankly. Symbolism allows people to express emotion without saying a word. A flag is a powerful symbol. In just a couple of weeks, you'll see hundreds of Israeli flags on display across the country to mark the 3-year anniversary of October 7th, when Israel was invaded by Hamas terrorists. On that day, 1,200 innocent people were slaughtered, including babies. More than 200 people were taken hostage. Understandably, it shook Israel to the core. It impacted all of us, much in the way 9/11 did with its pure evil. 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
1: We have a winner. Nene Royal, a 16-year-old from Thailand, is this season's champion on America's Got Talent. She belted out the White Stripes 7 Army in the final round on NBC. Besides the $1 million prize, Royal will also headline her own show in Las Vegas. Warner Brothers is delaying Gremlins 3 until 2028.
2: There just might be a gremlin in your house.
3: The sequel, which was originally revealed in 2025, was set for a November 2027 release that will bring Steven Spielberg back as executive producer. The first Gremlins was a box office smash, grossing over $210 million worldwide when it was released in 1984. The 1990 sequel, Gremlins 2, The New Batch, only made $41 million. I'm Mark Mayfield.
1: Disgraced former movie producer Harvey Weinstein has been sentenced to 15 years in prison on a New York sexual assault conviction. Avengers Endgame Encore has a chance to take first place at the box office this weekend. The re-release of the 2019 Marvel Studios film could make as much as $28 million in its first weekend back in theaters. That's entertainment. I'm Daria Albinger.
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5: Stevens, Israeli Prime Minister Benjamin Netanyahu getting ready to deliver remarks to the UN General Assembly today.
6: The Israeli leader is expected to discuss the war with Iran, the upcoming anniversary of the October 7th terrorist attack, and even New York Mayor Mamdani. The speech comes as Israel is asking the world for prayers in the aftermath of a car ramming attack on Wednesday in the West Bank. The critically injured victim is the son of the Israeli ambassador to the United States.
5: Fox's Trey Yingston, Tel Aviv. China's President Xi Jinping meeting with President Trump amid a big military buildup by China.
7: The Pentagon says China's in the midst of a massive nuclear expansion with its arsenal on track to surpass 1,000 warheads by 2030, including expanding missile silo fields in the western part of the country, similar to what the U.S. had in North Dakota, Montana, and Wyoming.
5: And that's Fox's Lucas Tomlinson in D.C. America's listening to Fox News.

0: Welcome back into Clay and Buck. For those of you who have been going sleepless, for those who have been terrorized and tyrannized, simply heartsick at the notion that for a day or two, CNN and MSNBC may not have their hard pass special access to the White House press pool, I can let you know that long actual night, because I think it was about 24 hours, night of terror has come to an end. Clay, pop open the champagne, my friend. Biggest story on CNN right now. We have the two most important world leaders in the world sitting down to meet to hash out the future of the human race. But most important story, if you go to CNN or MSNBC or MS Now or whatever they call it, is that they have been allowed back into the White House after a judge had their access restored. It looks like the First Amendment is not dead. Lady Liberty lives to fight another day. And we can all breathe a little bit more easy, Clay. We can all drink our chai almond milk lattes with our ironic facial hair, wearing our thrift store hats, watching MS Now, and crying about climate change.
1: There is a four-panel discussion right now. Headline, MS Now, journalists regain access to White House grounds. No one loves their profession more than journalists love their profession. And I just have to say, your jobs are not that important relative to many other people's jobs out there. If, think about this. If half of truck drivers lost their jobs tomorrow, the entire United States economy would shut down. If half of all journalists did not have their jobs tomorrow, no one would notice.

0: not change any of your lives to any degree at all. To me, this, if half of nurses or half of doc, I could rank 1,000 jobs that if half of the people doing them weren't doing them instantaneously, so many of you would have a totally different world experience for the inferior. Journalist, and look, I don't know that I classify myself as a journalist. I'm a lawyer. Half of lawyers could lose their jobs, Buck, and the country might even be better off.
1: We might play that out with AI, actually. I think AI is going to cut down on a lot of particularly lower-level legal jobs, document review, all that kind of stuff. Not going to be able to charge $700 an hour for that much longer.
0: Does anyone think, the headline is that on CNN now, that a judge has allowed CNN to have access back to the White House? Again, the story here is the leader of China is visiting the White House right now. That's a really big story. The two biggest powers in the world are currently present in the same location. And right now, CNN and MSNBC are filming themselves. This is the MSNBC headline right now. They're following her walking into the White House through the like place where you scan your badge, like she is on
1: it's like the invasion of it's like the D-Day invasion. Yeah. Like, this is the most important thing. But I just want to describe for all of you who can't see it because you're maybe driving or just listening to us. If you go to the CNN website, the biggest story, the center bolded story, is CNN allowed back into the White House after judge ordered. But below that, Clay, they have the bright red live updates. For after some staff were denied, CNN, MS Now, and Politico are back in. And then if you go to the left, there's this little thing like Xi Jinping in the White House. Like, no one really cares. Little tiny item of the two world leaders meeting. I just think this is so funny. And I totally agree with your sentiment. I think I've said it before, too, even before we knew each other. There is nobody in the world who overstates their importance and underplays their replaceability more than your average Beltway journalist. And then you have, by the way, this. I wanted to play this, Clay. The sit down between Caroline Levitt and Hannity that happened. This is, she's just laying into them and talk about how it's just a game to these journalists anyway. Play 23.
2: This is how fake news is manufactured for your audience to understand. You'll have a hack journalist who comes up with a narrative on their own that they think is true about the president or the White House, and they love the palace intrigue stories. This person's fighting with that person, and that's like 90% of my job was batting down fake stuff.
3: Right.
2: And they'll go find a source who has
3: is that every day, by the way,
2: every day, all day from 6 a.m. till midnight.
3: Mm-hmm.
2: And they'll find a source who has no idea what they're talking about, was not in the room, doesn't even work at the White House, maybe worked on the campaign as like a volunteer staffer for one day. And they'll say, a source close to President Trump told us this. Like, who's your source? Because I was in the room, so I'm a better source than them. And I'm telling you, this did not happen.
1: Clay, what she's getting to there and laying out for everybody is that this notion of journalists in D.C. who overwhelmingly, look, I know that there are, you know, there are some right-leaning or conservative or GOP-friendly or whatever you want to call them. I mean, I just say right-wing media. I mean, there's some right-wing media in D.C. too, some. I worked in D.C. for a while in the media. I mean, it's clearly people can do it. But overwhelmingly, they think their job, this is the problem. They lie about what their job is to the public. And the public partially at least believes it. Their job is not to find out things that are necessary for the American people to know, for democracy to flourish or whatever. Their job is oppo hits on this White House. And if it's a Democrat, their job is puff pieces on this great White House. And we all know that.
0: I also think this is illustrative, and I think you can take it outside of political media. I think you can say about media in general. There was a time when access to the president mattered immensely. Let me give you an example, Buck. I love reading about World War II. I've been reading a lot about World War II recently. When World War II was going on, they would sometimes be moving around Roosevelt or Churchill, and the only way that those guys could communicate with the American public was through secret press conferences, and they had to have the press there to be able to get out the news during World War II, right? Does anybody think that we don't know what's going on with President Trump? We have the whole prism of access. And look, I think, Buck, you can also talk about this in the world of sports. It used to be, it's much less serious, but it used to be if you have a favorite team, whoever your favorite team is, you didn't know what might happen at practice. You didn't know what might be going on any given week. You needed a newspaper writer there who could ask a question. They could take the coach's answer. They could bring it to you. All of this now happens instantaneously. The idea of journalists as conduits for news is actually non-existent now as a value proposition. And Buck, if I were out there, and look, I know a little bit about media. I've run a couple of different media companies. I've put my money behind this idea. I tell our guys now, if everybody else is doing it, we shouldn't be writing that story. We should be trying to go out and find unique stories that actually are captivating in some way, right? That others are not telling. Instead, you have tons of people all tweeting immediately the exact same thing. And I just think access journalism as a continuing force that matters in a substantial way is no longer real. Like, there isn't very much access journalism when it comes to value being added based on CNN or MSNBC being present at a physical location.
1: I mean, you and I know this, and this is why last time we were both in D.C. at the same time, he said, let's go over and see the president. We just talked to him for a while, and they were like, oh, well, you know, we have to look at a schedule to figure out when we can block off time for an interview, because when he does an interview with us, he'll go for an hour, and he'll hang out, and it's great. And we'll do it again at some point, but we also accept that the president's very busy, and he's constantly communicating with the public on already. So you're hearing from him, whether it's just taking questions on the fly or sharing his truths on Truth Social, which then get posted all over the internet instantaneously. You know what the president is, what he's thinking on this stuff. Now, of course, there's still a role for interviewing him and everything else, but it's not a presidential interview. Clay, 20 years ago, was this this golden ring that as a journalist, oh my gosh, I have an interview with the president. And it would be because they weren't done that often, and the big networks would always be front of the line. We have a more communicative and more accessible president now than ever before in American history. They should have had the same thing with Biden. We all know why they didn't. They may not have the same thing if they put Kamala forward. We'll talk more about that later, because that's the specific Democrat malady of trying to hide the truth of the people they elect from the press. Say what you will about Trump, and everything has been said, Clay. He is who he is, and everyone knows who he is, and it sounds like he's going to eat a can of spinach now, but you know what I'm saying. What's his name? Popeye? I am what I am, and that's all
0: I am. I am what I am, yes.
1: Yeah.
0: We got some fun stories, by the way, that are out there. We haven't talked about it. There's a bunch of new polls coming out from the New York Times on the battleground states. Did you read, Buck, the woman who is running against our friend Dan Sullivan in Alaska? She is accused of calling some of her staffers retarded, and the New York Times has an expose on it. And I've read it, and we could maybe have some fun with this. Like, the staffers... Democrat staffers seem to really hate their bosses a lot. They are leaking their text messages. They are writing stories about their behavior. I don't remember the last time I heard a Republican staffer leak information about their bosses. Now, maybe this just means Republican staffers are tougher and less likely to complain when their boss gets mad at them. But we've seen John Fetterman. We've seen now the Senate candidate. Like, some of these details are pretty funny.
1: I will tell you this, and we'll never be able to do this, but it would be amazing if we did. Just to take a subset that I think would explain a lot, if you took and make it for guys in their 30s, because in their 20s, everyone pretty much, but if you took guys in their 30s, Clay, and then Republican staffers, Democrat staffers on Capitol Hill in their 30s and measured their measured their testosterone levels, I bet you the Republican staffers are 50% higher. I really do. I'm telling you. I really think that would be the reality. I think you'd have Republican staffers at least in like the 500, 600s. And they did this, by the way, in small scale. Remember, it was with, NPR, I think? The NPR writers? They had guys in their like late 20s. They were like 250 nanograms a deciliter or whatever. That's like the testosterone of like a chick.
0: Yes.
1: Not really, but
0: I mean, I'm an 80-year-old man. Like, yeah. Yes. You know, when you're in your 20s, you should definitely have a lot higher.
1: That is a medical deficiency, to be clear. That is where you medically need help. I'm telling you, if they were able to compare male staffer, Capitol Hill testosterone, guys in their 30s, there would be a clear difference. And then the Democrats would flip out. They'd be like, we need to reduce the testosterone levels out there. It's too much toxic masculinity on Capitol Hill. And they'd put somebody to make that case who sounds just like that, by the way.
0: Not only that, Buck. I'm waiting for, in the
1: wake of this Lindsey Clancy. Probably an Ossoff staffer. Go ahead. Sorry.
0: In the wake of this Lindsey Clancy case, for somebody to actually introduce their testosterone as evidence of why they can't be held responsible for a crime they're accused of committing. And just to see how that will be covered.
1: I think it's even worse than that, because I think we've opened the door now, not to get into Lindsey Clancy discussion because we got to go to a break, but I think you say, I was just crazy for that minute.
0: Yeah.
1: I can't be held responsible. I was just crazy in that minute. I had a psychiatric break. I'm a good person who's never done anything else wrong. I'm sorry that I had to, you know, stab six people with a machete in that parking lot, but it was a one-time thing. I was crazy then. I'm not crazy now. I'm not guilty.
0: Yeah.
1: That's the Lindsey Clancy defense. Oh, but you have no, I had a history of depression before that. I was just undiagnosed, Clay. Undiagnosed. Someone explain to you the difference.
0: I just think it's going to open a huge mess going forward for everything with this.
1: Oh, absolutely. All right, something happy here. Old family pictures carry great emotional value. They represent moments when family members were together, some of them no longer with us. When you or a family member comes across a picture stashed away someplace you haven't seen in years, that's a moment that can stop everyone in their tracks. 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

0: Welcome back in, Clay and Buck. We are rolling through the Thursday edition of the program. A lot of different reactions coming in. VIP email from Lori. Joseph Stalin said, "The press must grow day in and day out. It's our party's sharpest and most powerful weapon." Said it during the 12th Congress of the Russian Communist Party on April 19th, 1923. Producer Ali asked a very good question. After all of the Biden healthcare cover-ups, when all of these journalists had access to the White House for four straight years and told us that Biden was fit as a fiddle, I think you can definitely ask the question about whether there's access value. Buck, I'll just talk about this in my own experience. And I do think this matters, and I think it will resonate. Sometimes the most honest you can be is when you aren't in the press box every single day covering a team, right? All of you who follow favorite sports teams know that it's harder to criticize a coach when you are present and you rely on him for access every day, right?
1: Completely true. And we ran that experiment with the Obama years where everybody in that White House, and there were even cases, by the way, of staffers basically chewing out, White House staffers chewing out press for not doing their job, comma, which was to puff up Obama and make everything seem like it was awesome. And they're like, that, we all know that that's what, why you're actually here when Obama is president. In the case of Biden, the job was pretend that we don't see that Biden has dementia and isn't actually running the government, which we had no access to that White House, talked about for 4 years or however many years we're doing the show together, constantly, like all the time we're talking about that, right? 3 years of it.
0: Well, so, sometimes you can see more clearly and be more honest when you are not constantly having to bow to the throne in order to have ever-present access, basically.
1: But also, everyone, it's a little bit like the judges thing. People are like, judges have no politics. That's not true. And in the case of journalists, I mean, you want access to a White House? You better not be too hard on that White House. That's just that's a bipartisan thing. It's just a reality. So this notion that there is a First Amendment principle that is already so deeply enshrined of access to a White House. Okay, let's see how many sit-downs, Clay, we get in the AOC administration. I think it's going to be tough. I think they're going to tell us they've got a busy schedule.
0: Probably has to wash her hair a lot. It's going to be a lot like asking the prom queen out to prom if you're not the star quarterback. We'll come back. More fun with this race out of Alaska next.
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11: Summit begins. I'm Lisa Brady, Fox News. A closed-door meeting at the White House after a red carpet welcome for China's President Xi.
12: President Trump is expected to address tariffs and trade during his meetings with Xi, as well as Iran, the war in Ukraine, and artificial intelligence. In opening remarks, Xi says the U.S. and China share a responsibility to make sure AI is always under human control.
11: Fox's Jared Halpern at the White House. Protests planned outside and inside the U.N., where Israeli Prime Minister Benjamin Netanyahu will take his turn before world leaders.
13: Just like last year and previously, when the Prime Minister addresses the General Assembly Hall, dozens of diplomats are again expected to walk out in protest. But the Prime Minister will lay out why Israel needs to defend itself against Hamas's terror and the continuing threat from Iran.
11: Fox's Eric Shawn at the UN, where the Palestinian Authority President Mahmoud Abbas spoke earlier, accusing the Israelis of genocidal war.
14: Our people are being subjected at the hands of the Israeli occupation forces to killing, destruction, starvation, and attempts at displacement.
11: Giving a virtual address after being denied a visa to appear in person. Day six of the murder trial for former pastor and American Idol contestant Caleb Flynn, charged with killing his wife Ashley in Ohio. His ex-mistress, Alea Botner, spending a second day on the stand, reading text messages from Flynn about wanting his wife dead.
15: I'm sorry I hurt you. I was up till 4 a.m. last night crying and literally thinking of ways to kill her and not go to jail.
11: Another message the night before the killing says he's free and that actions will come the next day. Flynn has been crying in the courtroom at times. Prosecutors say the murder scene was staged to look like a home invasion. The couple's two preteen daughters who were home at the time are also expected to testify. 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
16: This is Minnesota News Network. I'm John Anderson. In Minnesota, it's estimated that more than 8,300 people stay in homeless shelters every night, with many shelters operating at near capacity. To help this, Minnesota Senator Tina Smith unveiled new legislation to increase the capacity of existing shelters and offer permanent supportive housing across the nation. The legislation would provide $1.5 billion in federal support over the course of 5 years. The Minnesota BCA has announced a new guide for all law enforcement in the state when it comes to treating victims and investigating crimes of sexual assault. BCA Superintendent Drew Evans says it starts with supporting the victims.
17: How we respond in those first moments matters. It can help build trust, provide reassurance, and give survivors confidence that they will be treated with dignity and respect.
16: Evans says the hope is that more of these crimes will be reported when they take place instead of the victims feeling like they can't talk about it. The Minnesota Pollution Control Agency has fined Hazelwood Medical Building more than $13,000 for improper disposal of infectious waste from its location in Maplewood. MPCA staff determined that on two separate instances in January and April, Hazelwood Medical Building had sent infectious waste to facilities that were not authorized to accept it. This is MNN on Twin Cities News Talk.
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0: Welcome in. Hour number two, Clay and Buck. We appreciate all of you hanging out with us. We've got a lot to dive into. We've been talking about the end of our long national nightmare. MS Now and CNN are back allowed in the White House. This is really funny, Buck. The headline on CNN with a four-panelist discussion, CNN allowed entry to White House for first time in 5 days. The headline on MS Now, Trump hosts Z as he tries to ban press from White House. Covered with bated breath. No one loves themselves more than journalists. No one's job, hardly at all in America, matters less than journalists. It's really funny, Buck. You start running through. You know, if we had 50% less electricians, we'd be in trouble. If we had 50% less plumbers, we'd be in real trouble. If we had 50% less journalists, nobody would care. It wouldn't impact any of our lives.
1: I think AI is going to substantially limit the utility of a lot. I mean, think about this. The notion of the newswire, which has been around for a long time, where you have people who can't afford to have foreign bureaus, the newswire gets sent in, and then people subscribe to it, and this whole thing. What's the utility of this going to be going forward in an era where you could just have essentially AI doing the wires? You could have AI writing up the wires. How long is it before you have AI doing commentary on the wires? This is where we are.
0: No, it's gonna turn into a total mess as we continue to follow what happens with.
1: Can I just tell everybody, though, Clay? AI Clay Travis and AI Buck Sexton, not as good as the original. Not as good as the original.
0: Just I hope that. Not, because certainly we have said almost every word under the sun. And if you just tossed us into a AI audio box, at some point they could just start doing the show without us even having to be here. And that's a little bit scary. Let's go. And by the way, on a more serious front, I do think in 2028, I think it's happened a little bit in 2026. I do think that fake videos, which AI is making look more and more realistic every single day.
1: I wrote about this in Manufacturing Delusion, my book, Clay, because it's always been up to this point. You can tell when it gets good enough that you really can't tell, and we're getting very close. What that does is not only can people say, can people put out fake videos, but when there's a real video that somebody wants to cast doubt on, it's how do you know that's real? How do you know that the congressman actually took the bag of cash in the video?
0: It is going to become, I think in the 2028 cycle, it will be one of the biggest stories because it's just going to become so readily apparent. But I don't know how much you've seen of this, Buck. AI political ads where they put candidates pretending to do things that they did not do. Now, they're not accurate enough that you can kind of say, hey, that's not a real video.
1: It's parody. It's still in the parody zone because it's clearly not real.
0: But I think by 28, I think the technology is going to be such that they're going to be able to have videos of anyone out there saying almost anything. And my argument on it would be that's when big events are going to matter even more, because you're going to need to see something from multiple different camera angles to believe that it's actually occurring.
1: Well, you know, there are people, we certainly have people from within the iHeart ecosystem on the music side know a lot more about this than I would. But the concern from the early 2000s with Napster and music file sharing and now obviously streaming and all these other things was, oh my gosh, the music industry is going to be killed. Well, what's actually happened is a lot of that is essentially lead gen for live events, which people have a tremendous hunger for. And, you know, iHeart Music Festival, for example, people love these kinds of events and want to pay to go and want to experience. And so, you know, the point being that, okay, so now it's easier to get a product online, but people also then want that product to experience it firsthand and themselves. So your point about political rallies, Clay, I think is somewhat the same, which is, okay, there'll be a lot of ads, a lot of AI-generated ads for politics. Some will work, some won't. But that energy of being at like a Trump rally, for example, AI can't replicate that. It's almost like a rock concert.
0: Okay, let's dive into some of the numbers that are starting to come out. We probably next week should get our buddy Ryan Gerdusky on, because I've seen him tweeting a lot about the crosstabs, the dive into the numbers data. There were three different New York Times polls that came out this morning, late last night, Buck, that have to do with battleground races in Maine, Michigan, and New Hampshire. Maine, they had Susan Collins up 3 in her race against Troy Jackson. This is the Maine Senate race that initially Graham Plattner was going to be the guy. This, I think, is significant, Buck, because when Susan Collins last won re-election, which was in 2020, she was trailing in every poll coming into the race and was down by an average of 9, and she ended up winning very, very comfortably. So the fact that she's considered to be leading is actually surprising, because she has not traditionally polled anywhere near what her strength level is.
1: I think Susie C is going to come through just fine. Susan Collins is going to win this one. I feel very good about Susan Collins in that race.
0: So that is one. She is in the lead. Here are two where the Republican candidates are behind: Michigan and New Hampshire. Now, this one, Ryan Gerdesky was tweeting about, Buck, and it. I went in and I looked, and it's kind of amazing, in a negative way. Abdul El-Sayed is winning. He is only winning because he is getting 80% of the vote of people under the age of 30 in Michigan. Let me repeat that. If you are 45 to 64, you are voting for Mike Rogers. If you are 65 and up, you are overwhelmingly voting for Mike Rogers. He is leading those groups. This race, it sounds like, based on this data, is potentially going to come down to what is turnout going to look like for those under 30 years old, i.e. usually younger voters do not turn out in big numbers. And also, frankly, how much do older voters turn out? Because the age discrepancy here is stark. If you are basically a Michigander 45 and up, you're all in on Mike Rogers to win. If you are under 30, you're all in on Abdul El-Sayed to win. And I asked Gerdesky just on social media, I said, do you think these under 30s will show up? Because if El-Sayed needs a big turnout from under 30-year-old voters, and he said, well, they showed up for Mamdani. And that is true. A lot of people said, oh, Cuomo's going to win. Mamdani's not going to get the turnout that he needs from young voters. He got them in New York City.
1: So a few things. One is, why don't we'll get Ryan either next week or the week after to come on, because we're in the thick of the election cycle and he's looking at the numbers day in and day out. And he's the guy who has It's a Numbers Game podcast on the Clay and Buck Podcast Network, which is doing great numbers every month. But Clay, here's my feel for New Hampshire is a New Hampshire race. And the more it's a New Hampshire race, the better for Sununu. The less that is
0: hyper local, don't worry about the national story. That is a win for Sununu.
1: His name is super well known there. This is one of those occasions where the Republican actually has the family ties, name recognition, and sort of statewide. It works against us sometimes. Like that guy Bashir in your neighboring state of Kentucky. I know his family has super deep roots there, and they're known there, and red Republicans will apparently vote for that guy for governor sometimes, which is mind-blowing to me, but that will happen. Sununu is a political dynasty in New Hampshire, and so that will work to his favor, and we certainly hope that it does, and that he focuses on the New Hampshire side of things. I feel good about Susan Collins. To me, right now, I feel like if the election were held today in New Hampshire, it would be down to thousands of votes. I couldn't tell you which side would win. I think El-Sayed is winning in Michigan right now. I've been worried about this one all along, meaning that if the election were held today, I think El-Sayed would actually win, Clay, and here's why. That the youth number does not surprise me, meaning there's this huge, 80% electorate advantage for, you said under 40, right, was the number on the under 40
0: side? Yeah, under 30.
1: Under 30, okay. Under 30. I bet under 40 is also very in favor of El-Sayed, but still, not 80%. The stuff that is the biggest drag on El-Sayed is stuff that's already baked in, meaning the Hassan Piker appearances, the anti-Semitism concerns. The ability to sway people with that, I think, is very limited. And so the persuadables, they want to hear about affordability, and they want to hear about people who are feeling their pain and feeling like someone's looking out for them. and the national level GOP messaging on this right now, the vibe, as the kids would say, is not particularly good for that stuff. So Mike Rogers has to push through the gas prices are high, mortgage rates today hit an average of 7%, rent is high, all these things, and has to be able to beat that headwind with a younger, more dynamic candidate in the race. Now, obviously, I hope he does it. I think he can do it, but I think it is a tough ask because you see what I mean about the radicalism stuff, which is really the biggest challenge El Sayed has. If you care about that, you already care about that. You're on one side or the other of that. I don't think anyone's switching their vote based on El Sayed being with Hassan Piker, because the older demo that's going to be really grossed out by that, they're already voting for Mike Rogers.
0: Let me give you a wrinkle on Michigan and why I'm somewhat optimistic. John James is running as governor for the Republicans in an open gubernatorial race because Gretchen Whitmer is term limited out. Michigan has tended to, at least in the governor's race, go back and forth quite a lot. There have been a lot of Republican governors of Michigan. In fact, I went to a dinner with John James here recently, and he said, I believe the math is in the last 64 years, Michigan has had a Republican governor 40 of those 64 years, and they've tended to swing back and forth, vacillate. Black voters. Black voters did not show up for Abdul El Sayed in the primary. That was why he nearly lost to Haley Stevens. El Sayed is struggling with black voters relative to where typical Democrat candidates are. I also think with Mike Rogers there running alongside of John James, the math is, Buck, if 10% of Michigan black voters vote for the Republican, Michigan, basically, they can't win. The other part here, though, is, so if you can go 90-10, you win both races, which is crazy to think about, okay? The other part about this is turnout. Turnout was not good for black voters for El Sayed, and frankly, turnout was not very good for Kamala Harris with black voters in Michigan.
1: So can I ask you a question?
0: Yeah, I am cautiously optimistic that that John James is going to help not only on the governor's side, but also potentially on the Senate side. Yes, now fire away with your skepticism, because I can see that.
1: I know. You know what's coming. You're Mr. Betting Market guy.
0: Yeah.
1: The betting markets right now have John James a 10-1.
0: Yep. Underdog.
1: Underdog.
0: Got it right. Yeah.
1: Thank you.
0: I have put a little bit of money on John James.
1: Wow.
0: I think 10-1 is way too much. Is he an underdog right now in Michigan? I think that's fair to say.
1: I mean, I'd give you 10-1 odds that you'd be the next governor of Michigan. I mean, that's crazy bad odds. That's like a done deal.
0: That's bad. But remember, the prediction markets also had Francesca Hong at 98% to be the nominee in Wisconsin, and she lost. So, look, I mean, all prediction markets are math, right? 20 times, if you have a 5% chance to win, right, that means 1 in 20 times you would win. That's about right, right? So there will be, and there already have been, some really big underdogs who end up winning in November. We saw it in the primary. I mean, look, the Francesca Hong was the biggest favorite. This is the Wisconsin Democrat primary for governor. She was the biggest favorite to lose in the in that race. I would also point this in any of the primary races. I would also point this out. Abdul El Sayed was somewhere around 95% to beat Haley Stevens in the Democrat Senate primary in Michigan, and he almost lost. He only won by a tiny percentage of votes. So I think there's value here on Mike Rogers and on John James in Michigan.
1: I just, a quick thing on Texas. We can switch to Texas, and I know you got to do a read just to say, Texas, I refuse to believe you're going to allow James Tallarico to be your senator. I refuse.
0: I'm with you on this one.
1: But that means we need you, okay? We need all of you across the state who are listening to mobilize, get your friends, get people to get out and vote. I don't know what happens if Tallarico becomes, It's dogs and cats living together, mass hysteria if he becomes your senator, okay? You cannot allow that.
0: I think it would be a little bit akin. Do you remember when Alabama had the Democrat senator? They had a big upset. They lost the, I can't remember the candidate. We'll come back and we'll talk about that. But I think it would be a one-term serving. And you're actually hearing some of these guys in red states saying, I'll be there only 6 years, but I'm going to do everything I can to be as left-wing as possible in those 6 years. 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

0: Welcome back into Clay and Buck. VIP email from Keith. I think this one's addressed to Clay. I'm just going to assume it is. As a scientist by education, I like to thoroughly research all aspects of a story. I have been going through all of Sydney Sweeney's content that I can find. I am still not offended. What was the movie title from yesterday where she played a lesbian? I need to do a deep dive this weekend for science. Clay, this is a VIP. Keith, I'm going to let you handle this one.
1: Well, I think, unfortunately, it's the boxing movie where she's not playing a...
0: She is not cute in this movie.
1: Yeah.
0: Nope.
1: It's not the kind of lesbian who's popular on the internet. Let's just put it that way. And so I think that that your research may not need to comprise that film necessarily in the same way. Although I did appreciate, I think I said it on the air, David Limbaugh, Rush's brother, saying that he wanted to make sure that he wasn't missing anything, as many of you did. Hey, I've got to go see this. I have to inform myself to have a reasoned opinion with given how much of a public conversation this has been. So I do appreciate everybody out there that did their research on this story.
0: This is going to sound like I'm perhaps being cynical, but there are a lot of women who have massive, like millions and millions of people, Instagram followings who are extremely physically attractive. They're not Sydney Sweeney, though.
1: Yeah.
0: It's actually a very competitive space, what she is doing, becoming the modern Marilyn Monroe, in a sense, as the sex symbol of the era. It's a lot of competition for that, so credit where it's due. Where I live in Miami, we got a lot of rain, my friends, and a lot of wind, especially this time of year. But the same kind of rain that fell over large parts of Nebraska, Iowa, Illinois, and Indiana over the past week can happen really anywhere in the country. 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
3: In 1986, a man named Scott Macklem was killed in broad daylight. 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

0: Welcome back in, Clay and Buck. We're rolling through the Thursday edition of the program. Had to pause there for a minute. This is not good, Buck. Mortgage rates have now gone over 7%, the highest rate that mortgages have been in some time. Overall borrowing rates are also up. 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Again,
1: that was cool, like the other side of the pillow. Very impressive.
0: Yes, very smooth. Credit card debt rates are going up. I was just seeing during the commercial break that we are dealing right now, I want to make sure that I get this right, with overall interest rates are now at the highest level at 5.15% on the short-term rates. That is the highest interest rates have been in nearly 20 years. Going, according to what I'm seeing right here, going all the way back, U.S. 10-year yield has hit 5.15% for the first time since 2007. So nearly a 20-year high. Buck, when I saw this, I circle back around because we had this conversation off air. Is this going to become a new reality because we're $40 trillion in debt? In other words, are we going to have to deal with a long-running higher interest rate? Because typically, as all of you know that have been involved in business for any period of time, the more risky of a debt borrower you are, the higher the interest rate you pay as a general rule. Are we looking at the United States now as somewhat more of a risky proposition because of the $40 trillion national debt? The interest that we're paying on it also accelerates far more rapidly when the rates are as high as they are. This is a big story that I think is going to start to impact people in a significant way.
1: Aren't treasuries at 5% now? Isn't the 10-year
0: 5.15? That's what I was just saying. This is the highest it's been in nearly 20 years. So for everybody out there who borrows for anything, whether it's a home, whether it's your credit card, whether it is just your small business with a line of credit, which a

0: a lot of us, including me, have for a variety of different potential needs. This is going to start to, I think, be a major issue for a lot of different borrowers out there across the board.
1: Well, you know, we had my friend Tyler Hassan on, childhood friend. It's kind of funny. We've had Andrew Giuliani's a childhood friend. Tyler Hassan's a childhood friend. We had your, he won his race, right? The Congress guy?
0: Yeah, did Johnny Garrett. Yeah, he's going to be the next congressman from Tennessee 6.
1: He was your childhood friend.
0: Yep.
1: He said you were very afraid of clowns, which was not surprising. You know, that Clay had a big fear of clowns.
0: Yeah.
1: I'm just making something up. I don't know. He didn't say it. Clay looked at me like, what?
0: Well, I was like, I my fear has always been the same. It's snakes. Like, I'm just a snakeist.
1: Yeah.
0: Like, I'm not going to lie. Like,
1: I'll tell you, one of my grandparents had an oil painting of a clown at their house. And the clown was frowning, and I really think it was the scariest painting. It was like the painting from Ghostbusters 2 when I was a kid. Remember, you know, Vigo, alive. Yeah. My siblings, I'm talking about, like my grandmother had a painting of a frowning clown. It was like the most terrifying painting I'd ever seen in my life. Anyway, what were we talking about? Yes, the economy and how it's imploding. Tyler Hassan. Oh, yeah, childhood friends on the show. It's kind of funny. We've had a bunch of them. But Tyler Hassan was talking about his time at Doge. And didn't he say that at some point we're going to be on track soon for more on the, I'm trying to remember what the numbers were, but spending more on debt service, meaning paying interest payments on our debt than we spend on the military annually.
0: That's
1: that's when people are going to more and more realize we got a big problem here, folks.
0: There's also a historical, you know, people talk about when do civilizations begin to decline. When the debt exceeds military expenditures, they've looked at history records going all the way back to ancient Rome. When you start paying more on your debt than you do to protect your country, you have begun a form of inexorable decline. So I just bring this up because, you know, Buck, we have talked about housing quite a lot on this program. So many people out there who were fortunate enough, and I was in this camp, to get a 2.5 or 3% interest rate on your mortgage, your 15, your 30-year mortgages out there, they might be willing to leave, but they don't want to trade out a 2.5% mortgage for a 6.5% mortgage or a 3% for a 7%. And so it's created a logjam in the overall housing market. A lot of young people are looking around and saying, how am I ever going to be able to afford? I think the average, the median, the middle tier price now for an average home is like $420,000 nationwide.
1: And up 50% in 5 years, which is not a pure market mechanism.
0: That's right. As many of you out there know, $420,000 in many communities is nowhere near the median. That's the nationwide median. But if you live in a decent sized community, it's hard to find homes for an affordable price. Well, one reason is the market is not reacting as a legitimate market would, because some people's borrowing costs are so low that they don't want to move, even though they may be ready to trade up or trade down in terms of their homes.
1: Sue in Lubbock, Texas wants to give you some perspective on this, Clay. Do you want to
0: hear now this Sue? Is a good perspective.
2: Hi.
1: Sue, we want to hear from you. Yeah. What have you got for us?
2: I bought a house back in 1976 and felt good to pay 9% interest. Then we moved to Indiana, and the best we could get was 14 7/8. I paid the mortgage, and $25 went on the principal.
0: How long did it take you to be able to refi? Because for people out there who lived through the 1970s, a lot of you, when you hear 7% mortgage, you say you whippersnappers need to have a much longer history lesson to understand that historically 7% is still not a bad mortgage rate. But I'm curious, particularly because, and again, this is me giving a little bit of financial, but you can deduct up to $750,000 your mortgage interest. So your rate may be 7, but it may be closer to 5 when you actually work through the finances of it. But how long did it take you to get what you would consider to be a good rate when you took out the nearly 14% rate?
2: Well, actually, we moved about 2 years later, and I got a loan for 13% an adjustable rate. Well, we were tickled to get an adjustable rate that could only go up 3%. Well, it went up 0.5%, And Ronald Reagan came in, God bless him, and interest rates came down, down, down. And we didn't have to refinance, and it finally got to 6.5%, and we paid it off.
0: Yep. Well, thank you for the call, and thank you for that. That history lesson is important, Buck. Now, for a lot of people,
1: do you know what it peaked at, by the way? Do you know what it peaked at?
0: It was like 17.5 or something, wasn't it?
1: 18.6% in October 1981, the Federal Reserve. Yep.
0: Oof. I mean, again, this is why I have said, if you look back historically, the second Trump term, I mean, I think historians going forward are going to make a lot of analogous points about Joe Biden as basically Jimmy Carter 2.0. Jimmy Carter was elected because of the scandal surrounding Watergate. He was in many ways an accidental president. He did an awful job by and large. Reagan came back in 1980, started to right the financial ship. The only reason Joe Biden got elected in 2020 was because COVID happened. And you can say, well, the rig and everything else. Yes, but if COVID hadn't happened, they would not have been able to rig things like they did. Joe Biden is in many ways an accidental president like Jimmy Carter. And what happened when Joe Biden came into office, interest rates skyrocketed and we had to spend years to erase the damage that he did, much like Reagan had to do with Carter.
1: Well, yes. We also never should have shut down large sectors of the economy and paid people money to stay at home.
0: Correct.
1: Some of us said at the time that was a very bad idea. Now, I know that the inflation didn't really kick in until Biden came along, but there is a cumulative effect here, and we have to take that into account. If you were trying to set up an experiment to create inflation, telling people stay at home and don't do your jobs, we'll send you money, is a very good way to do that. So, and this is also the problem, by the way, with the $5,000 checks for everybody. That would inherently be inflationary. Sorry, womp womp. I know people don't like to hear that, but it's true. So you have to say things that are true, right? At least I think
0: I want to give a positive story here.
1: There we go. Clay's got us. Clay, take us to Happy Town.
0: I'm
1: going to
0: take you to Happy
1: Town,
0: Buck. A poll just came out in the last 15 minutes. Stetson University in Florida. Byron Donalds, 12-point lead on David Jolly. Ashley Moody, 11-point lead on Angie Nixon. This is coming out of Stetson University. Buck, I think this would probably square with what you would expect to see in Florida. I would expect not only for Byron Donalds to win, I would think there's a very good chance that he will win by double digits. I would also expect for Ashley Moody to win. I think there's a very good chance that she will win by double digits. I suspect as we roll closer to November, what will likely end up happening is much of the numbers that we saw from 2024 will begin to be reflected in many different states out there. And so we will see how exactly all this plays out. But I do think double-digit wins in Florida. Remember, there was some talk, oh, we're going to try to put Florida's Senate seat
1: nonsense.
0: In play.
1: Yeah, nonsense. Not happening. The reality is still reality, okay? Florida's a red state, and Byron Donalds is going to win that. Now, of course, you got to go out and vote, and people can't be crazy. But Byron Donalds is going to win under any normal vision of the future that anyone can have, and I think he'll be a very solid governor. I think he's also just been endorsed by Jay Collins, by the way. So for you Jay Collins people, Jay is all in on Byron now. I like Jay. Jay's a good guy. We had him on the show, but he's now thrown his support behind Byron Donalds, which is helpful. I think that's happened. Correct me if I'm wrong, guys. And then what else do we have? The other race, Ashley Moody. Florida's going to be fine. So yes, you took us to Happy Town. Florida is
0: there
1: going to be fine. If Florida lost that Senate seat and or that governor's race, guys, it's time to get like citizenship in Costa Rica or something. I mean, it means the Republican Party is dead
0: and buried.
1: To your
0: point, we got a bunch of people who want to weigh in. I will say Texas, Texans, it's time to wake up.
1: Yeah.
0: I need to start seeing some significant Tallarico red flags showing up in his polling.
1: I'm just going to say Texas. Don't mess with Texas.
0: Yes.
1: Do you want it to be that Florida is just the GOP, the red stronghold, and you guys have ceded that title entirely? Because if you let Tallarico win this race, Texas, us Floridians are going to feel like we got a little more pep in our step. I'm just saying, a little healthy competition's good. Texas, you got to get out there. And there's so many of you listening in Texas right now. You have to deliver this Paxton Senate seat, okay? All right. We'll get your calls here in a second. Preborn is an incredible nonprofit. We've been partnered with them for years, and they've been saving the lives of unborn babies for 20 years. They know how the situation plays out because I've seen it thousands, tens of thousands of times. Mothers are pressured to make a hasty decision, and a lot of mothers are in a tough spot, and they are told, go to a Planned Parenthood clinic. Instead, Preborn says, come into a Preborn clinic where you will receive compassion, no pressure, love, and support, and the opportunity to meet your unborn child through an ultrasound. Because that free ultrasound experience, and everything Preborn does for these moms is free, more than 80% of the time when a mother meets her baby on a Preborn ultrasound, she chooses life. 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

0: Mark in Florida, getting right to it. What have you got for us, Mark?
1: Yeah. Is that Clay and Beck I'm talking to?
0: You are. You're on the air, sir.
1: Oh, super. Yeah, thanks. Yeah, what I wanted to say in reference to the interest rates and housing market earlier is that, yeah, interest rates are not high. And even if interest rates felt high, people should thus be responding by saving money. And market home market values are high because they let anybody with a who can fog a mirror with a 3% down payment purchase. If they would get back to the olden days of a 20% down payment, people would be incentivized to save, and there would be 75 or 80% fewer buyers in the market. Prices would go down, and your property taxes would accordingly go down. So I think there's a little bit of misunderstanding, but it's a little cause and effect that people need to think more clearly about. Save money. Buy a house when you have 20% down. Thanks,
2: Thank
1: Clay and Buck.
2: I know that they restricted the ability of people to buy mortgages. I mean, you used to have the liar loans, right, where if you watched back in the day, the story about all the strippers in Florida, the Michael Lewis, the Big Short story, the movie that they made, where you could just say, hey, I'm making $1 million a year, and you could somehow end up with multiple homes. Let's see. Kurt in Minneapolis also wants to talk the financial side of this. Kurt, fire away.
3: Hey, guys, thanks for taking my call. Being a realtor and investor here, I just grokked it. Median price, U.S., looks like about mid-400s.
2: Yeah.
3: And I think what a lot of people, what's lost on a lot of people is, and you guys know this because you've talked about what a mortgage costs on a monthly payment, but, you know, I don't have much on you guys, but I have about 10 years, and I bought my first house in 1998. For $100,000 in South Minneapolis duplex. It took 100 years for that house to be worth $100,000. And right after 9/11, when the interest rates started to fluctuate, it's one thing to have people call that bought houses in the late 70s, early 80s during the Carter malaise and talk about 13, 14, 50% interest rates. But you tack on what it is now at 7 on a median priced home, it's an outrageous monthly payment. And one more thing, just to correct the last caller, although I agree with much of what they said, if you live in a blue city and the value of your house goes down, your property taxes don't go down. There's a little thing in there called a mill rate. It's a multiplier. And when they need their money, they just dial that up. And so it's not always true that your property taxes go down, especially in a blue city when your valuations go down.
2: Yeah, look, thank you for the call. A lot of smart people out there breaking all these numbers down. What I would say in general is, we need more housing, and many of the issues associated with pricing have to do with the difficulty it requires. Building in San Francisco, go try to build a new home in the San Francisco area right now. We need more supply in almost every major city in America, and the building codes are so complicated and the zoning elements and everything else. To me, this is something that could be a huge talking point in 2028.
0: It's better in red states, by the way, but it's not that much. It should be a whole lot better. Coming up, Steve Yates, former national security official, host of Nation States with Yates. We are going to talk China. Deep dive. Coming up.
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11: A day of fanfare at the White House. I'm Lisa Brady, Fox News. As China's President Xi makes a high-stakes state visit.
12: But underneath all of the pageantry today are some really tough, serious issues affecting both countries that these leaders will have to tackle.
11: Fox's Aisha Hosni at the White House. That includes trade, Taiwan, the AI race, and Iran.
12: China is Iran's largest oil buyer, and so far the U.S. has not sanctioned Chinese banks because of this.
11: There have also been reports of China helping Iran in other ways during the conflict, including with intelligence information to help target U.S. forces. The U.S. Senate is expected to vote again today on a war powers resolution against military action in Iran. While the conflict continues to impact oil and gas prices, U.S. crude surging back over $96 a barrel earlier. It's less than $94 now, after the Saudi military intercepted more missiles blamed on the Iran-backed Houthi rebels. Meantime, a new threshold for mortgage rates in the U.S. topping 7% for a 30-year fixed home loan, and Freddie Mac's new figures, the highest since January of last year. At the United Nations, protesters ahead of a speech by the Israeli Prime Minister Benjamin Netanyahu, who is set to defend the Israeli response to Hamas attacks and is expected to offer new intelligence on Iran. The Palestinian Authority president speaking earlier.
13: Mahmoud Abbas had to deliver his address in a pre-recorded video. The Palestinian president was denied a visa to enter the United States and give his speech in person. He said what he called terrorism by Jewish settlers in the West Bank was rising and demanded work begins to rebuild Gaza almost a year after the U.S. brokered peace deal.
11: Fox's Jonathan Savage, the Trump Board of Peace unveiling a proposal for more than 60 projects yesterday. 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
14: This is Minnesota News Network. I'm John Anderson. Investigators say an electrical problem caused the March house fire that killed a White Bear Lake mother and her three children. Preliminary findings from the state fire marshal show electrical equipment overheated in a room being used as an office, accidentally starting the fire. Jesse Pierce and her children Hudson, Caden, and Avery died along with the family dog. Investigators say conditions deteriorated rapidly, with the home's main escape route becoming nearly impossible to use about 5 minutes after the fire began. The Minnesota Department of Education announced a new 28-member task force in charge of reviewing the state's standardized testing and assessment and identifying recommendations for future reform. Currently, Minnesota's assessment system relies on single administration standardized tests that provide limited instructional value. The Invisible Wounds Project is holding two of its biggest fundraisers Saturday with a car show and a concert for a cause. Founder Russ Haynes says the nonprofit continues to see strong demand for mental health services from veterans and first responders across the region.
15: We serve several thousand individuals every year, and right now we are currently, on average, we are doing 8 suicide or crisis interventions a week. So it's a drop-in center that we have in Forest Lake with services available for all of those that serve or have served.
14: This is MNN on Twin Cities News Talk.
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0: Hour three, Clay and Buck kicks off now. We're joined by our friend Stephen Yates, former senior White House national security official, but best known these days for his breakout podcast, Nation States with Yates. Be smarter than all of your friends on national security. That is the promise of the show, and it delivers. Go check it out. Go download it. Listen to it. And Stephen, maybe one day we'll be, I was going to say, you'll be able to do an episode if you want in fully Mandarin for the Taiwanese listeners and perhaps even some Chinese dissidents. But you are a China expert, as speaking Mandarin implies. Tell us what your big thoughts are today as Trump and Xi meet. And apparently Trump, Clay tells me, just walked Xi past the Biden auto pen photo in the White House, and he laughed quite a bit.
1: Well, that's the part of Trump that I just love to death, that he will go where no man has gone before in the annals of foreign policy and diplomacy. The man known around the world for nuance and beating around the bush will do some things that sort of break the frame. And when he's negotiating, he can try to make some progress. Now, I think he's got a hard target with Xi Jinping because I've been watching him for a very long time and in search of many things I've never found a soul. And so I have some deep, deep concerns about the idea that you can make friends with the leader of a big, powerful communist system and expect follow-through. But I admire the president's approach and tenacity in trying to get there. But the plate is huge for them to cover, from AI safety to fentanyl to energy, Iran and Russia, China trying to play peacemaker while fueling two wars, a whole host of things. And then there's always my favorite fantasy island of Taiwan that's the nexus of global supply chains, and China would like us not to help them defend themselves.
2: Steve, a lot of the conversation, I want to dive into this one, will be focused on AI. I'm sure we're going to get into that. Taiwan, what's going to happen? What about Jimmy Lai? And I do want to continue to hammer this home, because I think what happened to Hong Kong when the British gave up control and China said, oh, we're going to allow Hong Kong to maintain its independence. And then the guy who runs the biggest pro-democracy newspaper in all of Hong Kong is now imprisoned. I believe he's 78 years old. He's in ill health. What should we know about that situation? And would you encourage President Trump to press China on that issue both today and tonight, potentially at the state dinner?
1: Well, thank you, Clay. I do care a lot about this particular case. Number one, I've been blessed to know Jimmy, and very few people in my life have I been able to meet who've made or self-made billionaires twice over in different industries. That's how remarkable a Chinese man this is. And I say Chinese on purpose because he loves China and wants to help the Chinese people. But outside the party structure, he rose to fame, he rose to fortune, and he did not follow their rules for political control. And he's basically paid pretty much for his life in the last 6 years of solitary confinement for advocating for freedom and democracy that China promised in that handover you were alluding to. It sends a dark signal to the people of Taiwan why they would ever consider unification. But I try to highlight the case because it really tests, is Xi capable of mercy when the world is watching? His daughter is 30 years old and just announced she has cancer. And I just think back to my own experience with my daughter, and the only thing worse than having to be with a child that's suffering is not being able to be with a child that's suffering. And so you've got Jimmy in ill health, and it's really a test of China. Can a prominent Christian super entrepreneur be acceptable in Xi's Chinese society right now, right? And so I think getting his release matters. He's not an American citizen, but there's an awful lot about him that is Americana. And if we're going to have strategic stability, moves like this, and if the president is going to believe he has a personal relationship with Xi Jinping, it's one phone call from the top boss, and Jimmy's on a plane to be with his daughter.
0: Well, we certainly hope that President Trump will bring that up and try to bring him home, so to speak. With that, I also want to ask you, Stephen, top of the agenda of talks. Now, we're not in the closed doors, obviously, or behind the closed doors, but top of the agenda from a Chinese perspective is the Taiwan issue. And it seems pretty straightforward what they want, which is just a cessation of U.S. arms sales to Taiwan. I don't think Trump's going to do that. I don't think you're going to do that. But how is it best for him to handle this issue? Is it just a let sleeping dogs lie, status quo is the best, or what?
1: Well, my sincere recommendation to the president would be just do what you believe is right and don't talk about it. And when they want to complain, I would say, as soon as I see evidence of the fentanyl factories being closed, blown up, and these guys put in prison for engaging in it, we have dead Americans. Don't talk to me about potential future dead Chinese if you attack Taiwan until you've stopped fueling the death of Americans. But that's me, and I might not be as nice and diplomatic about it. I think Trump has let this slide a bit, trying to see if there's room for negotiation on other fronts. I think they're going to meet two more times this year, one at APEC in China, another in Miami in December at the G20 meeting. We might have a big gab fest down there in Miami we all need to cover. But after that, I think, is when these might move forward, because we have to allow our friends and allies to buy what they want to defend themselves. That's how we avoid having to intervene on their behalf.
2: Earlier in the program, I was running through from Axios the numbers on just how much China, in terms of the country, the citizenry, is supportive of AI. Here's three things. I don't know if you saw this. This was from Axios this morning. 80% of Chinese people use AI weekly. 84% of Chinese people say AI excites them. 87% of Chinese people trust AI. Those numbers are wildly higher than they are in the United States. By the way, 54% of Chinese want more of it in daily life. Buck and I have been hammering on this program that data centers and anti-AI talk, anti-data center talk, is largely being driven by China, the exact opposite of what they are saying and doing in their own country. How significant do you think it is that people realize sometimes that their fear is being manipulated here?
1: I think it's extraordinary. I think that's our prime struggle for the future. You look at what those Chinese people are responding to. What are the odds that their AI is telling them that I am trustworthy and you can rely on me? I'm just here to help you. The same algorithms were used to scrub all of their social media from any mention or memory of the Tiananmen Square massacre in 1989. You meet a whole generation of Chinese people who have no cognition whatsoever of what I watched on live television in 1989, and the whole world watched in horror. It was our litmus test of what China was, and they have no memory of it. So their version of AI is sort of like their version of TikTok. It's all positives. There's no drag queens for kids. There's no sort of bore them to death and distract them from school. It's like, wouldn't you like to be the next engineer, and how cool would that be? And so, yes, they have high trust, but ultimately, they believe that the Communist Party will keep the safety guardrails in place. As Americans or as a free world, we can't really afford to be integrated or dependent on a system that the safety patrol is the Communist Party of China. That's why I think we're managing a transition, and we're going to have to move towards strategic decoupling, especially in sensitive areas.
0: We're speaking to Steve Yates, Nation States with Yates, his podcast on the Clay and Buck Network. He's a former senior White House national security official. And Steve, the trade issue, we're going into a midterm election. The cost of everything, the cost of stuff that people need to survive, food, gas, housing, everything, front and center. The Trump-China trade, I don't know if we'd say war, but trade negotiation ongoing here. It seems that there's been some stop-start, some delays. How do you think it has gone the last 2 years, and what should be, if anything, the takeaways for Trump going forward after today?
1: Yeah, well, year one, we definitely shocked him. And it was a system that needed shocking in order to see whether something could break loose and trends could adjust. Just about a year ago, it was basically November at the APEC meeting, a truce was called where we brought, you know, catastrophic levels of tariffs down to just modestly painful levels of tariffs. And we got the Chinese to promise not to use the rare earths as leverage to scare our tech markets and our supply chains. And that has basically held. And what what we're picking up now is that truce is probably going to muddle its way forward over the next 2 to 3 months. That gets us through the next two meetings of these leaders. But we're also hearing that the Chinese promised to buy a lot of ag products and haven't done a great job of meeting those targets. They promised to buy a lot of aircraft, and we aren't well down the road on those targets. And so I think businessman Trump needs to have a little bit of an accounting with his counterpart about, this is our third meeting, not our first meeting. We got some do-outs, and you guys are a little behind. Let's do some catching up between now and the next meeting. But the truce is on through the end of this year, spilling into 2027, and to be determined from there forward.
2: Steve, obviously the continued talks with China matter a great deal. But also this situation in Iran, it doesn't seem like it's ending anytime soon. And I know you have a great deal of expertise, so many different places. Where do you see Iran going? And how do you think, if at all, the situation in Iran is impacting the relationship between China and the United States, particularly because early on we saw China just say, hey, we're not going to buy as much oil and gas, which helped to avoid the increase of oil and gas nationwide, since it's a global commodity. Where does this go from here in your mind? How do we extricate ourselves? What will this look like between now, certainly the election, but between now and the end of the year?
1: Well, the China angle is a little troubling to me, just that I don't really think that we have held them very accountable for what their role has been, from everything from sharing targeting data and technology that has been used against us and our troops in a conflict, to breaking of sanctions over many decades, and including some during this conflict. They are very dependent on that energy, and they have suffered a bit, but these totalitarian regimes don't really care that much if their people get pinched a bit. So they've weathered through. There's talk that they are offering to help get Iran to make a deal if we will promise to put the Taiwan arms sales off indefinitely. That would be, I would say, in Trump parlance, a bad deal. If they could have stopped this, they should have done that 6 months ago. But I think basically the Iran situation, it all depends on what the president means by he's going to do something decisive after the election. And I don't have a good read on, does that mean he wants to make a deal that I might have some doubts is durable? Or are we going to use some kinetic activity to hit the IRGC, the Revolutionary Guard, because they're the ones that keep breaking every truce? And for the life of me, I don't know why we're not better on evidence and communications about the volume of oil that is making its way out. Our supply of oil and gas is better than what a lot of market analysts are saying and what the insurers are saying, and that keeps panic prices high. So that pain point remains through the midterms, which is very disappointing to me. But ultimately, the president has options. I just can't read which ones he wants to use after the midterms and why we wait till then.
3: Steve, if you had to tell us, in your estimation, back to the Taiwan issue for a second, which again is really top of the agenda for Beijing and certainly something we have to pay close attention to for reasons we've discussed before on the show, are we in greater danger over the next year than ever before, you think, of a Chinese action, perhaps the slow strangulation blockade method that some are worried about? Or do you think that things are actually a little bit of a détente is too strong a word, but a lull? Where do you think the threat is for a Chinese invasion of Taiwan?
1: I think we're basically in a holding pattern, which isn't a great pattern because it includes a lot of coercion by China against Taiwan, but also against Japan and the Philippines. But our partners have been somewhat rising to the occasion to push back about that. They're making their societies a bit more resilient. Xi Jinping, in his wisdom, has chosen to purge like 80% of top military leaders over recent times, and they go through a bit of their own political cycle over the next year. So we may just be buying some time to get through 2027, which puts us bullseye in a magical year of 2028 when a new leader of Taiwan gets elected and a new leader of the United States gets elected, and China could play around during that window. But the talk of 2027, I think that horizon is pushed out a bit. If not for what we and our friends have done, it's sort of what Xi has done to his own forces that puts doubts about what they could do by way of joint operations until they settle on personnel and operations.
2: Last question for you, Steve. A lot of Cuba talk recently. Is there an analogy between what the United States has to think about what we do with Cuba and what China thinks they should be able to do with Taiwan based on both of these being outlying islands not far from the mainland, that both countries would like to have more control over. Is there an analogy there? Should we be thinking about it as we make determinations on what we do with Cuba?
1: Well, certainly the Chinese draw those analogies. Now, it's hard to compare the fourth wealthiest stock market and possibly one of the higher GDPs per capita in the world in the island of Taiwan with crusty communist Cuba at this point after multiple generations of the Castro and descendants. And so it would be a bad economic trade if we ever fell into that kind of comparison. But the Chinese definitely push it, and they sort of say, well, how would you feel if we were providing major, you know, $14 billion worth of arms to Cuba, not far off of Florida? And my response to that is, go ahead and try. I think we've got good chances here of stopping you from being able to do that. But the real truth of the matter is that Taiwan has a lot of capabilities of its own. We have a much different risk calculus there, where we can help them do more for themselves. The Cuba falling really is their own doing. And I'm very, very curious if this is another one of those things after the midterms. Secretary Rubio knows that island better than anyone, and there are options. I wonder what we aim to do. Is it a Venezuela kind of thing, or are we going to do more of an Iran blockade and freeze them until they sort of descend into chaos?
2: Good stuff, Steve Yates, the Nation States with Yates. We encourage you to go subscribe. If you enjoy this conversation, you want a greater depth of knowledge in the Clay and Buck Podcast Network. Thanks, Steve.
1: Thanks much. Take care, guys.
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0: Welcome back in, Clay and Buck. We are rolling through the Thursday edition of the program. We're going to be joined by Travis Hall, who is the actual real-life hero of the new Brad Pitt film that is out, and his dog, Bear. They're going to be on with us here at the bottom of the hour. I think you're going to enjoy this story. I did want to mention Buck, and it's maybe one that I'll talk about tomorrow. It appears Sonny Hostin may have lied when she said that she did not vote for the cannibal to be held responsible for the murder.
1: Uh-oh. We'll see.
0: Yes.
1: All right, a fair number of people pose a good question when it comes to owning gold. Why invest in and own it, right? Very straightforward. One reason, well, the value of the dollar. We've been talking a lot about inflation and the debt. That's only going to keep getting bigger, my friends. Just look at some of these big moves you're seeing in the markets in response to it. A dollar this year might only buy 95 cents next year. 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

0: Welcome back to Clay and Buck, where we bring together some of your absolute favorite things, like, for example, our military and dogs, and an upcoming Brad Pitt movie. It's actually coming out tomorrow, which is called Heart of the Beast. But we're joined by somebody who can tell us about the real-life version of what you see in this movie, which is the dogs that are the military canines that have been deployed in combat roles, done amazing stuff. Travis Hall joins us now. He's a former dog handler with the 5th Special Forces, serving with 20th Special Forces, and founder of Second Chance Canine Service Dogs. Travis, thank you for your service. And I know you're joined by Kuma, your current dog, which is very cool. I am an absolute dog fanatic, so I'm very psyched that you have your dog with you. You went to, first just tell us a little bit about this. You went to the Heart of the Beast premiere in Tennessee because the movie's about Brad Pitt as a Special Forces dog handler who gets, you know, kind of up in the wilderness up north in a plane crash, shows some of his military stuff. You live that real life. Tell us about it.
1: Oh, man, where to start? So Bear and I, we're one of the first dog handlers in Special Forces. I was due to transfer to a different unit, and I wanted to stay longer, and the only thing I could do was be a dog handler, and so I jumped on it, and it was the best career, the move I've ever had. I truly enjoyed being a dog handler, and I had so much fun and deployed and loved every second of what my dog and I did together in Iraq. It was an amazing opportunity.
2: Tell us what the dogs do, because I think for a lot of people out there, they're fascinated by this story. But so in Iraq, you and your dog, a day-to-day normal life would be, what would be like what?
1: So the dog's specialties were bombs, bites, and tracking. So they were bomb dogs that would smell out bombs, you know, roadside bombs or, you know, in houses and stuff like that. There were tracking dogs that could track someone if they, you know, left the target and we had to go search them out. And they were bite dogs or apprehension dogs in that as well. So we were looking for a very specific, hard to find dog that just was like one of 100 dogs, just like Green Berets, you know, 99 test, one will win is Green Beret. It's exactly the same. They were amazing. They could do anything.
0: I mean, give us some sense of the, both the training and also, you know, a lot of people think, and I'll tell you, Travis, you know, I have a little fluffy doodle. I don't think she's ready for any combat roles, but I think

0: I think she's smart. She outsmarts me sometimes, gets me to give her food from the table with all of her little maneuvers. What kind of stuff can the most highly trained special forces canine, you as a handler who saw this firsthand, I mean, what kind of stuff, first of all, you have to do to train them, and second of all, just in terms of their intelligence, their problem solving, give us some examples of what you saw out in the field downrange in Iraq.
1: Man, it's so crazy because the dogs and you become so connected, and they show that in the film. You know, they show that crossover to where the dog is so in tune with his handler and how they are able to accomplish things together in the film that had nothing to do with military service, but they do a really good job of showing how they built that bond together, and they'll do anything and go anywhere for each other. For us, what we would do in Iraq, a typical day would be, you know, sleep through the day, work on targeting that evening, you know, and then when a trigger went up, we would, you know, we would jock up, the dog would jock up just like I would, you know, and we would go out and we would apprehend these like top 10 terrorists, you know, in Iraq, and kind of, you know, just use the dog as like this just amplifier for everything that we were trying to accomplish. You know, he could smell better than I could. He could hunt better than I could. He could, you know, he could apprehend better than I could. And just to have him with me, you know, all I felt so safe and so secure. Like I wasn't worried about anything. You know?
0: Did Bear have the titanium inserts? That actually comes up in the movie trailer. Odin, the dog from the Brad Pitt movie, which comes out tomorrow. They talk about having titanium inserts on the teeth. Is that real? And did Bear have that?
1: It's real, but only when the dogs break their natural teeth. So if a dog does a bite and and the guy breaks their teeth, we'll replace their teeth with titaniums to give them more time as that military working dog. So it's 100% real. They did a great job. They crushed so many of the aspects of what it would be like to be a military dog handler, and you know the dog itself. It was really good. They did have a Navy SEAL as their technical advisor on set, which I wish they had reached out to a Green Beret, because there were so many opportunities for Easter eggs, you know, like ODA shirts, the knife I could have loaned him my Yarbrough knife, you know, like things like that, that would have just like pushed it over the top. It was already a great movie.
2: How does a movie like this get made? A couple of questions. When did you become aware that it might occur? Did you meet Brad Pitt? Did you meet anybody affiliated with the film? And why should people listening to us right now potentially go check this movie out?
1: I did not meet Brad Pitt. He had, from what I understand, an extremely packed schedule while I was here. They were doing all kinds of rescue work and everything else. So, no, I did not meet him. We got invited by Paramount to watch the film just as a courtesy because somebody in the industry sent them our name and told them that, hey, there's so many parallels in this guy's career with this dog. And I think the reason people should go see this film is because, you know, we're aging out, you know, like us GWAT veterans are starting to age out. I'm in my early 50s, and I did 20 years of GWAT, you know, of Global War on Terror. And so like these stories need to start being told, and we need to tell them in a way that honors both the Green Berets, the dogs, the Navy SEALs, all of those things. And you know, just to make it that these films is just such a good way for that to happen. You can see on the screen that Brad Pitt and this dog have an incredible bond. Imagine that had been my dog, you know, like, you know, him and I do, like, we adventured when he retired. We would go out and camp and travel the world and all the same things they highlight in the film. I just never had a heart attack and crashed an airplane is all.
0: Well, that's we're happy about that. We're speaking to Travis Hall, former dog handler, 5th Special Forces, and he's talking to us about the sort of real life realities of being a spec ops dog handler, the canine relationship, because this big movie's coming out with Brad Pitt tomorrow, Heart of the Beast. He was at the premiere in Tennessee, which is very cool. By the way, Clay, credit to Paramount for actually reaching out to real deal dog handlers from the veteran community and having
2: and doing the premiere in Nashville, which was very well received here as opposed to Hollywood, like they do a lot of these.
0: And also, I love dogs, Travis, and so I just have some questions about this. Was Bear from what I see, it's usually, and by the way, I was in Iraq and Afghanistan with the agency a long time ago, so I actually spent some time with dog handlers there. and remember some things like a lot of Belgian Malinois, some German Shepherds, yeah, some Dutch Shepherds that came across too. Just in terms of the breeds, the differences. For we got a lot of dog nerds in this audience, people who are dog breeders. They love their dogs. Like, you know, we got dog people listening. Differences in the capabilities of those breeds. How did you pick it? Any others that I'm leaving out that the Spec Ops community likes to deploy? Talk to me about that part of it.
1: We do have some labs in there somewhere, but those are mostly like single purpose, you know, checking out bombs and stuff like that. But I don't know how we chose. When I got my dog, my dog came from overseas to kennel here in the States, which we then purchased. Come here, Kim. Don't be running off. We then purchased. And then, you know, it got to us. We spent about 6 weeks with that dog, if I remember right, the first initial training. And then we would go to a little more advanced training at Fort Bragg, which was an additional 6 weeks. I went through both basic, advanced, and kennel master and master trainer. So I went through quite a bit of schooling when I picked up my dog. And then we also deployed 4 times. So we went to Iraq 4 times in about a 3.5 or 4 year period. So, you know, it was just back to back, you know, hanging out, working with like agency folk and working, you know, working for those ODAs that needed us to be able to, you know, have that dog.
0: Accomplish the mission. Yeah. I just want to ask also about Second Chance Canine Service Dogs. You're the founder of this organization. Tell us about that.
1: Yeah. So Bear retired to me reluctantly. That dog had, you know, he'd bitten a lot of people. He had ended some really bad people's lives. And so they had a hard time. They were thinking that they didn't want to give him to me as in retirement, which is what they normally do. And so we fought it and we got him. And he just turned out to be the coolest thing to happen to me post-military. So we took all those lessons that we learned from the military and we poured them into Bear and we poured them into this organization and kind of, you know, built something that we feel like is going to save special operations veterans' lives. We're a mental health organization by trade. We do PTSD and traumatic brain injury service dogs. And so because our guys went overseas and worked so closely and so well with these dogs, we've chosen to work with Malinois, German Shepherds, Belgian, Dutch Shepherds, all the Shepherds. If it's got pointy ears and you would have found it overseas, that's the dog we want to work with because our veterans trust that dog so much. They did a really good job showing that team environment with Brad Pitt and Odin. Uber is his real name. And that's what we're trying to do in, with this organization is we're trying to recreate the team environment that special operations, you know, Green Berets, Navy SEALs, Rangers, AFSOC, PJs, they all leave that behind when they retire. And we're trying to make that team environment them again, but with their canine best friend.
0: My wife would make me ask you this question. Does Kuma, your dog now, foot of the bed, bed on the floor, where does Kuma sleep?
1: Oh, like on top of me. He's a cuddle bug. So yeah, he's a cuddle bug. So if he's little spoon, I'm big spoon. He doesn't want to cuddle until the end of the night. At the end of the night, when he's finally done chasing all the, you know, the toys outside and playing with all the other dogs and he's pooped out, he comes to bed with me. Come here, come on, come up, come here. He comes to bed with me and he jumps in bed. And he gets between me and mama, you know, and he pretty much controls the whole bed.
0: And Kuma's a Mallee, right? I can see on the feed here. The Malinois?
1: Yeah. Oh, yeah. Oh, yeah. So yeah. Kuma's a rescue. We actually worked with Georgia State Police and rescued him from a big abuse case when he was a puppy. We DNA'd him because we didn't know where he came from. And he's 100% Malinois. He's just a really big one.
0: Yeah. He looks like he could take down a terrorist, but he did just kiss your face while we were talking to you. So seems like a sweet boy. Man, I love Clay. One more for you, Clay? Or I was just going to ask him if he says everyone should. So you approve the movie. The movie's good.
1: 100%. Definitely go see it. Go see the movie in the theaters. It's going to give you an experience that you wouldn't get, seeing it on streaming. Definitely go see it in the theaters and definitely appreciate what they're doing with that film and how they're trying to not only highlight what we did, but also do some rescue in there as well.
0: And what's your website for your organization? Just for people, we got a lot of veterans listening.
1: Yeah, secondchancecanine.com is our website. We've got the socials everybody has. We're so thankful for you guys and this opportunity. It's been awesome, and I'm super excited for this film.
0: Rutt says you're amazing, and Rutt is never wrong. So that's awesome. That's high praise. Thank you so much, man. Thank you, Travis Hall. And people go check out the organization.
1: All right, guys. Thank you.
0: Thank you. Speaking of our veterans, this would be a weekend for our sponsor, Tunnel to Towers. This Sunday is their annual 5K run walk through the Brooklyn Battery Tunnel, their signature event of the year. Producer Ali participates. Our friend Cash Patel has done it a bunch of times, as have many of you in this audience. My wife, Carrie, has done it, by the way. She did the Tunnel to Towers event. And tomorrow, Carrie and I are going to be in New York City attending a Tunnel to Towers event to kick the whole thing off. This is the 25th year for T2T, looking after our first responders and fallen heroes. 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

0: Welcome back in. Our thanks to Travis Hall. Heart of the Beast is the movie that we were just talking about, one that I think many people out there may well end up enjoying. I teased this buck coming out of Alaska, so I might as well go ahead and come back to it. New York Times has a big investigation into Dan Sullivan's opponent, the Democrat, Mary Peltota, or something like that is her name. And she is accused, Buck, of regularly calling her staff retards. Also denigrating them in a way with a word that I cannot use, but would suggest that they are not straight. And also potentially shoving a man on her staff. They posted her private text messages. Let me just say this, Buck. I think you probably would sign off on this. Sharing private text messages is a dirtbag move. Whether you are an employee or not, my general response on that is, hey, this is ridiculous. But she says she's not responsible for all this behavior because they said her husband died recently and that was the reason for all of this. That is the campaign's official comment.
1: Yeah. Well, there you go.
0: This is one of the battleground states. For those of you who remember, they're trying to run a fake Dan Sullivan. So Democrats have got all of their dirty tricks out.
1: I think almost all behavior now, Clay, unless it is like felonious, criminal, and proven, no one cares. Like no one expects their politicians. I shouldn't say no one because a lot of you are going to yell at me. I do. But I mean, you know, we make allowances to everybody for sketchy behavior on the right. People just want what they want from their politicians and they don't expect character anymore. In the aggregate, I'll say that, in the aggregate. G. John in Louisville, Kentucky, play it.
2: I mean, that one caller, it really comes off poorly when you're like, just tell people to save. This is why they're electing Mamdani's. It's because old guys on the front porch in the rocking chair are yelling at the young kids to save. There's nothing to save. They can't afford to live. And that's why they're lashing out by electing these crazy people. And so, like, what you're saying, that's not helping our cause when you just yell at people to save more.
1: Right. Just to be clear, we didn't say that. He's referring to what a caller said. But there is a debate here. And, Clay, I do think that in the messaging side of things, save more is true. But it's tough to tell people who have not been able to participate in the capital markets or the housing industry or housing world, just save more.
0: I also think, and this is me trying to be optimistic, they're every generation when they're 20 thinks, I'm never going to be able to afford a house. I've never heard anybody who was like, man, houses are so cheap. It's kind of like my argument, Buck. Have you ever heard women say, there's too many good men out there? For my whole life, all I've heard from women is, oh, there's no good men out there to find. I've rarely, if ever, heard men say, hey, I can't find a girl. It's always women saying there are no good men out there and then they won't date the actual good men. I feel like don't look up and worry about where you need to be at 38 or 42. Just start. I really think it's going to work out. We'll see you back Tuesday, right, Buck?
3: 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Guaranteed human.
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8: A mass walkout at the United Nations. I'm Lisa Brady, Fox News. Dozens of world leaders walking out as the Israeli prime minister was about to begin his address to the UN General Assembly.
9: If there are any other moral cowards who haven't yet left this hall, please do so now. Thank you very much.
8: Benjamin Netanyahu defending Israel's response to Hamas attacks, and he says attacking Iran's nuclear facilities was one of his easiest decisions as prime minister.
9: In defending itself, Israel is also defending many of the countries whose delegates just left this hall.
8: He says many of those leaders have offered thanks privately for taking out Iran's nukes, calling it mind-blowing hypocrisy. Netanyahu pledging to keep defending Israel, saying they have no other state and no other choice. This after Palestinian Authority President Mahmoud Abbas accused Israel of a genocidal war.
10: What is taking place in Gaza, the West Bank, and East Jerusalem are not isolated incidents, but rather a malicious colonial scheme aimed at making the lives of Palestinians more difficult in their homeland and forcing them to leave it.
8: Abbas speaking in a pre-recorded message after the Trump administration denied a visa for him to appear in person. A call for common ground on artificial intelligence from China's president at the White House.
11: We have both the capability and responsibility to develop and manage AI for good.
8: Through a translator, President Xi also says to ensure AI development is always under human control. President Trump's warm welcome for him facing some criticism over Iran.
12: China is the biggest buyer, biggest customer of Iranian oil. And so far, the U.S. has not sanctioned Chinese banks. That's a problem for some China hawks on the Hill, including Republicans.
8: Fox's Aisha Hosni at the White House. 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
13: This is Minnesota News Network. I'm John Anderson. In Minnesota, it's estimated that more than 8,300 people stay in homeless shelters every night, with many shelters operating at near capacity. To help this, Minnesota Senator Tina Smith unveiled new legislation to increase the capacity of existing shelters and offer permanent supportive housing across the nation. The legislation would provide $1.5 billion in federal support over the course of 5 years. The Minnesota BCA has announced a new guide for all law enforcement in the state when it comes to treating victims and investigating crimes of sexual assault. BCA Superintendent Drew Evans says it starts with supporting the victims.
14: How we respond in those first moments matters. It can help build trust, provide reassurance, and give survivors confidence that they will be treated with dignity and respect.
13: Evans says the hope is that more of these crimes will be reported when they take place instead of the victims feeling like they can't talk about it. The Minnesota Pollution Control Agency has fined Hazelwood Medical Building more than $13,000 for improper disposal of infectious waste from its location in Maplewood. MPCA staff determined that on two separate instances in January and April, Hazelwood Medical Building had sent infectious waste to facilities that were not authorized to accept it. This is MNN on Twin Cities News Talk.
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0: like to see Medicare for all get a vote in the House and in the Senate?
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4: 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And so is the countdown. T-minus 40 days until Election Day.

0: rockets in 10 years. Now these rockets are more lethal, more sophisticated than ever, with a longer range than the world knew. We found that out during Operation Epic Fury. And, you know, and his entire country is in a state of, you know, conflict because their neighbors don't want them to exist. And, you know, he talks about his brave soldiers. And he talks about, then he went after Mamdani, the office of an anti-Semitic mayor of New York. To you, I say this, shame on you. Shame on you for distorting the facts. Shame on you for inverting victim and aggressor. Shame on you for spitting in the face of truth. Mr. Mamdani, he goes, since you were elected mayor of this city, many Jews no longer feel safe in New York. They talk to me. They tell me. And this isn't the city where, remember, you know, it changed so quickly. Now it's no wonder. This is more of what he said.
1: Is this genocide? Of course not. It's the opposite of genocide. So to all those that are spreading these lies about my country and about our brave soldiers, whether they sit in this hall or in the office of the anti-Semitic mayor of New York, I say this, shame on you. Shame on you for distorting the facts. Shame on you for inverting victim and aggressor. Shame on you for spitting in the face of truth. Mr. Mamdani, since you were elected mayor of this city, many Jews no longer feel safe in New York. They talk to me. They tell me. This isn't the city we remember. It changed so quickly. Now, it's no wonder. You praise criminals convicted of supporting Hamas. You count as friends people like Hassan Piker, who said America deserved 9/11. America deserved 9/11. Some friends you have. You invite into your home a Palestinian journalist who filmed Hamas terrorists beating and torturing Israeli hostages and later admitted that he refused to publish the videos in order to protect, you guessed it, the terrorists. Your wife liked a post praising the October 7th massacre. She liked another post saying Tel Aviv shouldn't exist. You refused to condemn any of that. You falsely, repeatedly accuse Israel of genocide. Mr. Mamdani, you tried to stop me from coming here. You tried to silence me. Well, you can't silence me. You can't silence the truth. And here's the simple truth. Here's the simple truth. Israel didn't commit genocide. Israel prevented genocide. And that's exactly what Mr. Mamdani's Hamas buddies would have done to us had we not stopped them. They would have killed every last one of us. The lies you and other anti-Semites spread about the Jews and the Jewish state have real consequences. In New York, Jews are threatened on the way to synagogue. Jews have been stabbed in the streets. Jews are demonized, targeted simply for being Jews. Jews have been murdered in Sydney, Manchester, Montreal, Boulder, Colorado. They've been attacked in Los Angeles, London, Paris, Berlin, Washington, D.C. The anti-Semites of the world want to terrify our people. I have news for them. The days when Jews were defenseless victims, marched to the slaughter, those days are over. Today we have a state. Today we have an army. Today we have a people ready and willing to defend ourselves. So today I have one message for Jews around the world. Raise your head high. Be proud. Be confident. Don't be intimidated. Stand up. And for everyone else who wants to defend truth and justice, join us in standing up to the barbarians who threaten our common civilization.
0: That was Prime Minister Netanyahu. Many people in that room walked out and frankly just identified themselves as the hating anti-Semites that they are. And for the Prime Minister of Israel to tear into the anti-Semitic Mamdani at the UN, who tried to silence him, wanted him to go be tried at the ICC. We don't even recognize the ICC. You know, it's, by the way, up until 3 months ago, we have a DSA candidate here in Florida, Angie Nixon, paid a staffer who had praised Hamas and called on Zionists to die. This is my free state of Florida. No, thank you, Angie Nixon. You know, Netanyahu went after Erdogan. I've never liked Erdogan of Turkey. I don't know why he's even a member of NATO. He's not a reliable ally. I know Trump gets along with him, but, you know, only because he respects Trump's strength. And he blasted rightly the Qataris for spreading lies about Israel and how there's a war on truth. The same Qatar that hosted the Hamas butchers in their hotels. And, you know, the same people that spent hundreds of millions of dollars trying to indoctrinate, you know, the world into hating Israel, our own children into hating Israel. You know, if you break it down, October 7th, we're nearly on the third anniversary. That's the equivalent of losing 40,000 dead Americans in a day based on their population size versus ours. You have Abdul El-Sayed, best friends with Hassan Piker. Anyway, he was at, he's such an idiot, by the way, this guy. On top of everything else, he's dumb. Liberals like to, you know, fancy themselves smart. They're not that smart. And so he goes to Michigan. He, you know, it attacks Michigan football again like an idiot, which is so loved at the University of Michigan, you moron. But then you have a young Iranian-American described how his family has been hunted down by the IRGC, citing the tens and tens of thousands of protesters killed by the regime, and asks Abdul one simple question. Will you condemn the IRGC? He won't do it. He refuses. Listen.
2: I do have a question, Abdul. My cousin was hunted in the streets of Iran by the IRGC because her hijab wasn't on right. My uncle was sentenced to die, received 50 lashings by Ali Khamenei's government. And the terror that we've experienced is insurmountable. And you can imagine our surprise as Persians, our sadness when we heard you, Abdul, a leaked audio tape of you saying that you didn't want to comment on Supreme Leader Khamenei's death and that people in Dearborn were sad when he died. And I just have a simple question, Abdul. That silence was had a gaping hole in our community, and I want to ask if you regret that silence. I want to ask if you renounce the people that held vigils, that supported this terrorist for all the stuff that he's done. I wanted to ask if you stand unequivocally against the IRGC, against the Islamic Republic of Iran that has killed 50,000 protesters, Abdul. I haven't heard anything from you about the protesters, Abdul. Please. I wanted to ask if you stand unequivocally against the IRGC, against the Islamic Republic of Iran that has killed 50,000 protesters, Abdul. I haven't heard anything from you about the protesters, Abdul. Please.
3: I appreciate your question, and thank you. One can stand in solidarity with freedom and democracy movements, but my worry is one when one decides that we are going to go in and take out the leadership of a foreign government. Because here's what happens. A lot of times, that frustration gets used to justify corporate interests that have a real stake in the natural resources in a particular country. See what I mean? So when it comes down to it, I will always stand for and with democratic movements, always. But I also don't believe that we were in the right to go to war to topple the government of Iran. It was not our responsibility to do it. It is the responsibility of the people of Iran to decide what their leadership should look like.
2: You still haven't said it, though. We're dying.
3: Heard.
2: Do you stand with us?
3: And I will always stand, like I told you, I will always stand with
0: He's not standing.
3: For freedom and democracy.
0: He's a liar. And, you know, this is the same guy friends with Hassan Piker. Give me a break. By the way, You wonder why Mamdani and the rest of the hate Israel crowd never mentions, you know, Palestinian women. I mentioned earlier the tunnels, like hundreds of miles of terror tunnels. Where did the people in Gaza, Hamas, get the money for the terror tunnels? That was money earmarked for the people in Gaza, for the Palestinian people that have lived in impoverished. And rather than building infrastructure and hospitals and schools, they spent that money on their terror tunnels and to foment terror to kill is the people of Israel. And women in Gaza, by the way, who's a New York Post article, traded for food and forced into marriages with their rapists, according to a pair of reports, even from the anti-Semitic UN, underscoring the critical importance of the president's Board of Peace. 123% increase in the number of early and forced marriage incidents across Gaza in the first quarter of this year. Women between 18 and 59 suffering 68% of all gender-based violence in, quote, the Palestinian enclave, the United Nations Population Fund found. And these researchers spoke to the women and the girls married off to rapists, traded for food, given up by guardians who didn't want to take care of them amid the humanitarian crisis that they caused, that Hamas caused. Remember, they voted in Hamas. Hamas in their charter calls for the destruction of Israel. You have a senior Iranian Revolutionary Guard commander. Thankfully, this guy was killed. You want these people to survive? This is the military arm that has been waging war against civil society forever. And it's got to stop. It's got to stop. You know, the sad part is the indoctrination and brainwashing, even in this country, is more real than you know. It breaks your heart. I want to remind you that you need to defend yourself and your family. Sometimes one option will do. Somebody's trying to kill you and your family. That's a lethal option. That's only 0.01% of the time. Latest year we have statistics for, that's 2022, the FBI. And what do you do in the other cases when people want to bring harm to you, maybe not kill you? Well, that's where the non-lethal technology of BYRNA.com comes in. 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You can hit a target 60 feet away. 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
0: All right, we got a lot of ground to cover today, not the least of which is the midterm in 40 short days. We'll check in with my senator from the free state of Florida. Rick Scott will join us. I've been telling you, do not pay attention to the polls. They're trying to influence how you feel about this election 40 days away with phony polls. The polling has never been as bad as it is now during this election season. Matt Towery will join us on that. 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
20: A mass walkout at the United Nations. I'm Lisa Brady, Fox News. Dozens of world leaders walking out as the Israeli Prime Minister was about to begin his address to the UN General Assembly.
1: If there are any other moral cowards who haven't yet left this hall, please do so now. Thank you very much.
20: Benjamin Netanyahu defending Israel's response to Hamas attacks, and he says attacking Iran's nuclear facilities was one of his easiest decisions as Prime Minister.
1: In defending itself, Israel is also defending many of the countries whose delegates just left this hall.
20: He says many of those leaders have offered thanks privately for taking out Iran's nukes, calling it mind-blowing hypocrisy. Netanyahu pledging to keep defending Israel, saying they have no other state and no other choice. This after Palestinian Authority President Mahmoud Abbas accused Israel of a genocidal war.
21: What is taking place in Gaza, the West Bank, and East Jerusalem are not isolated incidents, but rather a malicious colonial scheme aimed at making the lives of Palestinians more difficult in their homeland and forcing them to leave it.
20: Abbas speaking in a pre-recorded message after the Trump administration denied a visa for him to appear in person. A call for common ground on artificial intelligence from China's president at the White House.
22: We have both the capability and responsibility to develop and manage AI for good.
20: Through a translator, President Xi also says to ensure AI development is always under human control. President Trump's warm welcome for him facing some criticism over Iran.
23: China is the biggest buyer, biggest customer of Iranian oil. And so far, the U.S. has not sanctioned Chinese banks. That's a problem for some China hawks on the Hill, including Republicans.
20: Fox's Aisha Hosni at the White House. 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
24: This is Minnesota News Network. I'm John Anderson. Investigators say an electrical problem caused the March house fire that killed a White Bear Lake mother and her three children. Preliminary findings from the state fire marshal show electrical equipment overheated in a room being used as an office, accidentally starting the fire. Jessie Pierce and her children Hudson, Caden, and Avery died along with the family dog. Investigators say conditions deteriorated rapidly with the home's main escape route becoming nearly impossible to use about 5 minutes after the fire began. The Minnesota Department of Education announced a new 28-member task force in charge of reviewing the state's standardized testing and assessment and identifying recommendations for future reform. Currently, Minnesota's assessment system relies on single administration standardized tests that provide limited instructional value. The Invisible Wounds Project is holding two of its biggest fundraisers Saturday with a car show and a concert for a cause. Founder Russ Haynes says the nonprofit continues to see strong demand for mental health services from veterans and first responders across the region.
2: We serve several thousand individuals every year, and right now we are currently, on average, we are doing 8 suicide or crisis interventions a week. So it's a drop-in center that we have in Forest Lake with services available for all of those that serve or have served.
24: This is MNN on Twin Cities News Talk.
3: Wesley.
6: Have you heard the news? 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
1: All right, thanks, Scott Shannon. 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It is 800-941-SEAN. If you want to be a part of the program, look, we're paying attention, especially in the U.S. Senate, some high-profile Senate races. I went through a list of some of these horrible, horrible candidates that the Democrats are running. We've had good news polling-wise as it relates to the, you know, Susan Collins is doing well in Maine, Telefrico, you know, now trying to walk back his more moderate position on trans rights. He can't figure out where he stands and why that's even considered a race. I think in the end it will not be. But anyway, we have that going on. We're paying very close attention to Ohio and Iowa and Alaska. I told you about this big story coming out of Alaska. It's actually pretty shocking. I mean, this is now the second Senate candidate. Troy Jackson in Maine has a pretty vile, vicious, horrible temper. And now we're hearing the same thing about the Dan Sullivan's opponent. And it's not pretty. I mean, the things that she is saying, and even the New York Times wrote a big article about it, which I think surprised a lot of people. So El Sayed was in at Michigan and Go Blue, and a student confronted him over his Iranian stance. Pretty tense exchange. You know, do you stand with us? He can barely take a stand. He won't condemn the IRGC, saying he stands for freedom, but we shouldn't be in the business of regime change. Well, if they're the number one state sponsor of terror and they chant death to America and death to Israel, and, you know, they're funding and fomenting terror around the world and killing Americans, I think it's, you know, regime change is not going to break anybody's heart that I know. Here's Abdul El Sayed running against Republican Mike Rogers in Michigan.
2: I wanted to ask if you stand unequivocally against the IRGC, against the Islamic Republic of Iran that has killed 50,000 protesters, Abdul. I haven't heard anything from you about the protesters, Abdul. Please.
3: I appreciate your question, and thank you. One can stand in solidarity with freedom and democracy movements. But my worry is when one decides that we are going to go in and take out the leadership of a foreign government. Because here's what happens. A lot of times that frustration gets used to justify corporate interests that have a real stake in the natural resources in a particular country. See what I mean? So when it comes down to it, I will always stand for and with democratic movements, always. But I also don't believe that we were in the right to go to war to topple the government of Iran. It was not our responsibility to do it. It is the responsibility of the people of Iran to decide what their leadership should look like.
1: Now, if it's not bad enough, football in Michigan, go blue. Okay, a couple of years ago, they were the national champions. They usually have a very good team. And anyway, so they got the biggest stadium of any college football team in the entire country. That's how big it is in Michigan. I've been there on football Saturdays, and it's insane. Absolutely insane. But, you know, the kids seem to like it. And he's the guy that, you know, said football's too violent and all this stuff. Then he does an ad of him throwing a football, acting like he's a tough guy. This idiot goes to Michigan and blames Michigan football for disrupting the housing supply. This guy, on top of everything else, being radical, extreme, insane, and, you know, best friends with Hassan Piker, that the street should run red with capitalist blood and we deserve 9/11. Now he's lecturing kids at Michigan University about football, which they love in Michigan. Listen.
3: On the supply side, yes, build more housing, but you also got to make sure that current housing that's available is available to people who want to live in it. But the problem with that is this. We are a tourist destination. You know why we're a tourist destination? Football Saturdays. So there's a lot of folks who have extra capital to spend, will use a corporation like Airbnb and Vrbo, will buy a housing unit that should have been affordable or available for somebody like you, and then they take it off the market, which artificially depresses the supply of housing.
1: Now, my senator, Rick Scott, here in the free state of Florida, put out a video, and it's socialism is never the answer. And he's calling on Congress. Now, the president has cut regulations, the most ever cut by any single president in history. And he's saying to cut more regulations to allow our money to go even further, which I completely agree with. And he'll join us in a second. But here's this special video he put out.
4: We believe that housing is far too expensive.
5: I agree with him. Housing is completely unaffordable. But his socialist policies are not the answer. Socialism never is. One of the key pillars of the American dream is owning a home. But unfortunately, that is quickly becoming out of reach for so many Americans. The U.S. housing market has reached its lowest affordability level in history. The government has inserted themselves so far into the housing market that even a starter home is nearly impossible to afford. 50 years ago, an entire household could be supported on one paycheck. Today, it takes two if folks can even swing that. Wages are barely keeping up with the cost of living. Before I became governor of Florida, foreclosures were through the roof and new construction stopped. So, we made some big changes, got government out of the way, reduced taxes and fees. And guess what? Our housing market flourished because of it. By the time I finished as governor, you couldn't see the Miami skyline because there were so many cranes building new condos. The cost of housing today isn't the free market failing, but the government failing the people and their free market. Washington has a spending problem, and it's robbing the American people blind through inflation. So it's time for Congress to take a step back, cut the regulations, and allow hardworking Americans' money to go a lot further. Let's get to work.
1: And joining us now, he is my senator, great state of Florida, the free state of Florida. We have Senator Rick Scott with us. Senator, great to have you back. How are you, sir?
6: Sean, it's great to be with you. And you're right. These candidates, these Democrat socialist candidates are crazy. And, you know, we have great candidates. As long as we get our message out, I think we're going to have a great November.
1: All right. If we look at the races that I'm talking about, starting with Alaska, Michigan, Iowa, Ohio, Texas, New Hampshire, North Carolina, Georgia, you know, I look, every state's important. I mean, I'm not even taking South Carolina for granted. I'm not taking Arkansas with Tom Cotton for granted. I'm not taking our state of Florida and Ashley Moody for granted. Everybody has to get out and vote. I mean, you know, polls don't mean a damn thing. If anything, this cycle, they've been proven to be disastrous.
6: Well, you know, I put out a video about what's important to Americans. It's the thing about I grew up in public housing, single mom, and I could afford to go to college. I could afford to buy a house after Ann and I got married. I could afford this stuff. And so Republicans and Democrats have caused the cost of living to go up. Trump is busting his butt to get the cost of living down. But Congress is the one that passes the budget. If we want to actually help people in this country get the cost of living down, we got to balance a budget. We got to help Trump reduce regulation. We got to focus on the most important thing for every family is help them get a job. So when our candidates focus on those issues, we win. And because the Democrats, I mean, they want to take away all your rights. They want to decide what job you have, where you go to school, where you live. They don't like law enforcement. They don't like our military. I mean, you know, they want to defund ICE and Border Patrol. So this is a clear. We are the ones that care about your cost of living, your job, your kids' education, your safety. The Democrats are on the other side.
1: Look, we now have record low rates in poverty, the best standard of living we've ever had, and especially record low rates and poverty rates for African-Americans, Hispanic-Americans, for minorities in America. We now have record income for Americans on top of everything. We just got the largest tax cut in American history because of Republicans in the House and Senate and because of the president. All of this will come to a screeching halt if, in fact, the Democrats get back in power. And I'm trying to explain that to people. You know, and look, I'm going to be honest. I don't love every Republican. I think a lot of them are weak and feckless and spineless at times. But none of them are supporting the insanity of this DSA agenda like the rest of them.
6: Well, none of them are campaigning with Hassan Piker, who wants me murdered, wants every capitalist murdered. Every Republican knows that Iran can have a nuclear weapon. and the Iranian Revolutionary Guard has to be destroyed. Everybody, every Republican is appreciative that the president is doing everything he can to keep us safe. None of us like high gas prices and none of us like war, but this guy, Trump, is trying to keep us safe and he's doing everything he can to get gas and diesel prices down. So this election is about, do you want the government to make all your decisions, or you want to make all your own decisions, to make all your mistakes and own your successes. So this is very important. You've got to go vote. I've been winning my rate in my state. Actually, I won when there are 568,000 more Democrats in the state than Republicans, because we focus on the things that impact people. And
1: let's be honest, that was too close for comfort, that race, to be blunt. I remember it well. I remember coming down here and I'm thinking, oh, no.
6: Thank you for me.
1: What's that, sir?
6: Thank you for coming to campaign with me.
1: Well, I mean, it was important to me. And I remember I had a big fight with President Trump. He was mad at you and Governor DeSantis over comments, I guess the both of you made over Puerto Rico. What it was about, I don't remember. And I remember having a big fight with him that he needs to get down here. And he did come down before I moved here. By the way, can you believe I'm now 3 years plus in the free state of Florida? How great is that?
6: And, you know, and they're wonderful people in Florida. This is just a great state to have kids and build a family. You feel safe. We have great sheriffs. You know, we're a secure place, great schools, the top number one higher education system in the country, great K-12 schools. So it's we have a
1: top in the country. You're either number one or number two in the country. You know what the most amazing thing? We have, what, 21.2 million people that live in our free state. And New York City is under 9 million people that live in the city. And the budget of New York City is more than the entire state of Florida. You have better policing, you have better infrastructure, you have better quality of life issues. Everything's better, much lower taxes, no state income taxes. And we've got a ballot initiative coming up that will lower property taxes for homeowners, which goes to your statement about you agree with Mamdani on one thing, and that is, you know, we've got to make home ownership affordable for people.
6: Yeah. I mean, what Mondavi's talking about, the things people care about, his solutions are just horrible. If his solutions were so great, why isn't everybody moving to Havana, Cuba? I mean, they're doing all this stuff down there. The government makes every decision for you. So if it's such a great idea, why isn't Havana just the metropolis of the world? Why isn't everybody flocking there? In contrast, people want to come to Florida. They want to come to, you know, Republican states because that's where opportunity is and freedom and better schools and more law enforcement, public safety, the things people care about.
1: All right, quick break. More with Senator Rick Scott, my free state of Florida. Your calls coming up on the other side. It's 800-941-SEAN if you want to be a part of the program as we continue.
0: 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The news you need, when you need it. Guaranteed human. Have you heard the news? Iran insists at the UN General Assembly.
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0: Sean Hannity has spent a quarter of a century hosting this show. That's longer than some careers, some marriages, and every diet. And the weirdest thing about it, he's still doing it.
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0: Happy anniversary, Sean, and keep it up.
2: All right, 25 till the top of the hour, and I love doing what I'm doing. 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You know, I know we're spending a lot of time talking about Michigan and Texas and Maine, and, you know, now we're getting into other states as well. And, you know, I had Senator Tom Cotton on Hannity last night. He's running against this lunatic. This is Arkansas, Ali Schaffner, and she's the Democratic Senate candidate in Arkansas. And listen to what this woman says. I would trade 5 Americans for 1 illegal immigrant worker. Oh, she loves America and Americans. Listen.
3: Every farmer will tell you, yeah, at one point we did or still do employ undocumented immigrants. And it's absolutely ridiculous that these folks are being rounded up because they're hardworking people. They're some of the best people we know. And honestly, we'd trade 5 Americans for just one of them because of how hard they work. And why is it that there's no pathway for them to work here legally when they're good workers? We pay them well. They spend money here. They have family here.
2: Why are you so demeaning to American workers? I have plenty of people that are American that work for me, and they're doing great jobs for me. Very proud of my team. They had this big hearing in the Senate Judiciary yesterday, led by Katie Britt, Alabama. And Democrats decided they didn't even want to show up. It was a hearing on protecting women's sports. Listen to Katie Britt.
4: Can't go unspoken that not one member on the other side of the aisle has had the respect for women to come in here and ask questions, to figure out how we get this right, how we stand up for fairness, for safety, for an opportunity for young women across the country. It's absolutely absurd.
2: So, you know, this is impacting even South Carolina. I love South Carolina. I love the people of South Carolina. And so Darlene Graham, Lindsey's sister, who's now the current senator, is running for a full term. And anyway, she's running against a quote, pediatrician who she told me last night doesn't really work as a pediatrician. But anyway, on record, outspoken, you know, leftist activist. You know, for example, just a couple of years ago, 2022, South Carolina passed the Save Women Sports Act, signed by Governor Henry McMaster. One of the earlier state laws of its kind, and the South Carolina legislature

0: My name is...
1: Have you heard the news? Iran insists at the UN General Assembly.
2: Peaceful nuclear technology.
3: It's going to be a great meeting.
1: Trump's meeting with China's chief.
3: Everybody wants to be there.
1: A message to Mamdani from Netanyahu.
4: I'm coming to the UN.
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9: Day-long protests. I'm Lisa Brady, Fox News. Both outside the U.N. and inside, where dozens of diplomats walked out as Israeli Prime Minister Benjamin Netanyahu was speaking, calling allegations of genocide in Gaza the biggest lie of the century, defending Israel's response to Hamas attacks and attacks on Iran.
10: We will continue to defend our state. We will continue to win because we have no other choice.
9: Netanyahu also had a message for the Iranian people.
10: It's only a matter of time that in Iran, something incredible will happen. The power of the people will overcome the people in power.
9: He also used the speech to accuse the New York City mayor of anti-Semitism. Mayor Zoran Mamdani just reacting by accusing the prime minister of baseless lies meant to, quote, sanitize his genocide of Palestinians. A warm welcome for China's president at the White House.
11: Military bands performed and troops were reviewed as part of an elaborate display put on by President Trump to welcome China's President Xi Jinping.
12: The decisions we make in these areas today can promote peace and prosperity for decades and decades to come.
11: President Trump says he and Xi have forged a truly great friendship since 2016. Ahead of this visit, the two countries agreed to extend for another 2 months a trade truce to prevent escalating tariffs. Several business and tech industry leaders are invited to a lavish state dinner tonight.
9: Fox's Jared Halpern at the White House. China's support for Iran, one of the sore points for some in Congress. The latest war powers resolution aiming to end military action in Iran failing to advance in the U.S. Senate. Four Republicans joining most Democrats voting for the resolution. A mixed finish on Wall Street. The Dow down 161. 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
0: Minnesota News Network, I'm Sean Maloney. Investigators say Jessie Pierce and her three children had almost no time to escape after being alerted to the electrical fire that claimed their lives in White Bear Lake last March. The fire started in the home office where investigators say they were using electrical equipment. State Fire Marshal Dan Cryer says modeling shows a smoke alarm near the family's bedrooms likely sounded about 4 minutes after the fire began.
13: 5 minutes after the fire started, our model indicates that the smoke and temperature conditions in their primary exit pathway would have been nearly impossible to get through. It would have been too hot, too smoky to see. They wouldn't have been able to most likely breathe.
0: Cryer says that left the family roughly 1 minute after the alarm sounded to wake up, understand what was happening, and try to escape. The University of Minnesota plans to cut $225 million in spending over the next 2 years. University leaders say every campus and academic unit will help identify reductions as the school looks to trim roughly 12 to 15% of its operating budget. And one of the Invisible Wound Project's biggest fundraisers is this weekend. Founder Russ Haynes says the event includes a car show, food trucks, family activities, and a country music concert.
14: Saturdays at Running Aces Casino Hotel and Racetrack in Columbus, Minnesota is our car show and concert for a cause. 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
0: More info on the event can be found on the Invisible Wounds Project website. 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
1: Have you heard the news? 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

0: 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I play football for the Philadelphia Eagles, but what I do off the field with United Way might be more important. 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
7: Traffic is heavy north on Highway 100 from the crosstown all the way up to 394. You'll also see some brake lights right around 42nd to 57th. South 169 jam-packed Plymouth Avenue to 394, and you are heavy from 494 down to Old Shakopee Road. I'm Deb Snyder, and that's your latest total traffic.
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that's going to wrap things up for today. Hannity tonight, 9 Eastern on the Fox News Channel. We will cover what happened at the UN today. We will have full, complete coverage. Michael Pillsbury tonight, Kaylee McGee White, Dr. Drew Pinsky, Joe Concha, and much more. Set your DVR Hannity tonight, 9 Eastern on the Fox News Channel. We'll see you tonight and back here tomorrow. As always, thank you for making this show possible.

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10: Sparked a protest. I'm Lee Silicera, Fox News. Israeli Prime Minister Benjamin Netanyahu addressed the United Nations General Assembly with some walking out before it even started.
11: Ordering the hall, please.
12: As Netanyahu waited, many world leaders ordering left the hall, please. To which the Prime Minister responded,
11: if there are any other moral cowards who haven't yet left this hall, please do so now.
12: For those who stayed, Netanyahu's speech reflected on the massacre of October 7th, 3 years ago, and the attack with the U.S. on Iran, to which he said, had it not been done,
11: the fanatic Ayatollahs who chant, death to America, death to Israel, would eventually carry out their mad fantasies.
12: He repeated a refrain saying the responses to October 7th and Iran's nuclear ambition was because Israel had no other choice.
10: Fox's Kunal Scott. Netanyahu also called out New York City Mayor Zohran Mamdani after Mamdani called him a war criminal and threatened to have him arrested, saying since Mamdani became mayor, many Jews don't feel safe in New York. The mayor responded, saying Netanyahu used his speech to repeat baseless lies meant to sanitize the genocide of Palestinians. The first White House meeting in more than a decade between President Trump and China's President Xi Jinping. The president says the two have been great friends since they met in 2016.
13: The decisions we make in these areas today can promote peace and prosperity for decades and decades to come.
10: The two discussed artificial intelligence, security issues, and a state dinner in Xi's honor is set for this evening. The Trump administration has asked the Supreme Court to allow continued deportations of migrants to third countries where they have no ties. Lower courts have ruled people must have a chance to object before being deported to countries other than their homeland. 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
15: Minnesota News Network, I'm Sean Maloney. The Invisible Wounds Project is holding two of its biggest fundraisers Saturday with the Car Show and Concert for a Cause events. Founder Russ Hain says the nonprofit continues to see strong demand for mental health services from veterans and first responders across the state.
16: We serve several thousand individuals every year, and right now we are currently, on average, we are doing 8 suicide or crisis interventions a week. So it's a drop-in center that we have in Forest Lake with services available for all of those that serve or have served.
15: The event takes place at the Running Aces Casino in Columbus. Minnesota specialty crop growers can apply for state funding to better protect their farms from drought, flooding, and severe weather. The Department of Ag is offering grants of up to $10,000 for improvements including irrigation equipment, wells, water tanks, hail netting, and frost protection. A dollar-for-dollar match is required with priority given to farmers who have been operating for 10 years or less. The state has $500,000 available. The Minnesota BCA has announced a new guide for all law enforcement in the state when it comes to treating victims and investigating crimes of sexual assault. BCA Superintendent Drew Evans says it starts with supporting the victims.
17: How we respond in those first moments matters. It can help build trust, provide reassurance, and give survivors confidence that they will be treated with dignity and respect. This guide gives Minnesota law enforcement officers the knowledge and tools to help survivors begin that journey.
15: Evans says the hope is that more of these crimes will be reported. This is MNN on KTLK.
18: Wesley Panet.
19: Have you heard the news? 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
1: Great radio stations across the land, along with Polo. Sam is out today. It is the Joe Pags Show. Thanks a lot for stopping by. There's a lot going on. President of China is in Washington, D.C. A lot of pomp and circumstance today. I get it. It's a radio show, and it's an audio show, but I'm going to play some of that pomp and circumstance. Even though you're not going to hear a whole lot of talking, you'll hear the music. I'll describe what we're looking at. I think it's important. It's an historic visit. This being the 250th anniversary, this the first time they've met face-to-face since President Trump in May with a contingent went to China. And interesting stuff coming from that. Got Megyn Kelly on the program, going to be a two-parter. Bottom of this hour, we'll have part one. Bottom of hour number two, it'll be part two. And then we've got Monica Dela Cruz, District 15 Republican, great state of Texas, to talk about the latest ICE upheaval. There's another guy who died, allegedly running from ICE in Michigan. We'll talk about that as well. We've got a lot going on. I do want to give you a quick update on the whole status of, and I talked to Megyn Kelly about this later, the whole status of that media ban from the White House. And it's not a media ban. It is simply a ban of Politico, MS Now, and CNN. Now, a judge that was appointed by Trump did rule on this, and the judge said that, you can't do this. And he restored their access, but the White House did not allow them to have access. Now, you know where I am on this. You do not have the inherent First Amendment right under the freedom of the press to go to the White House and be in the White House and be in the Oval Office and be on Air Force One. You have the right to say whatever you want, report whatever you want, be the press, but you don't have the inherent right to be in these spaces. If you did, then everybody calling themselves a journalist would have access. And by the way, Megyn disagrees with me on that. We'll talk about it at the bottom. But the judge that was appointed by Trump basically made it about due process. He didn't give them due process or fair warning or something. So he says that they should have access while they continue to look into this case. And what's interesting is the White House still said, no, you can't be here. Here's a story from Politico, so it could be fake. Politico, CNN, MS Now barred from White House after court ruling restoring access. The Secret Service confiscated a Politico reporter's press pass this morning, despite a federal judge's decision hours earlier restoring access. Written by Megyn Messerly over at Politico. Again, could be fake. A Politico reporter was denied access to the White House today, and his press credentials confiscated after a judge ordered the Trump administration overnight to immediately restore access for news organizations that President Donald Trump banned from the complex last week. MS Now and CNN said the reporters were also denied entry. The three outlets have been barred from the White House since Saturday following an order from Trump to do so as a result of their constant reporting, quote, fake news. U.S. District Judge Timothy Kelly granted a temporary restraining order early this morning, mandating that the administration restore the organization's access for at least 2 weeks while further litigation plays out. A White House spokesperson did not immediately respond for a request for comment. Ted Boutrous Jr., the lead lawyer for the three outlets, alerted the judge in a filing Thursday morning that reporters from the outlets had been turned away and asked Kelly to hold an immediate hearing on the administration's noncompliance with Kelly's ruling. The judge ordered the Trump administration to respond to the allegations by 12:30 p.m. Eastern. A Secret Service agent told the Politico reporter, who had his hard pass confiscated this morning, that he was not cleared to enter but might be able to do so with a temporary day pass. Temporary passes are granted to journalists who do not hold what are known as hard passes, which grant permanent access to press facilities at the White House. The reporter explained the court had ordered that political reporters be allowed to return to the White House and that he should be cleared to enter. The Secret Service agent replied that there was nothing he could do. The spokesperson for Politico referred back to the outlet's reporting on the judge's decision. CNN reported that some of its staff who arrived Thursday were denied access multiple times, including a CNN photojournalist and another reporter whose credentials were also taken away on Saturday, Betsy Klein. A CNN producer was also able to use their pass to enter White House grounds, the outlet reported. MS Now, White House correspondent Laura Baron Lopez or something, reported on air this morning, that she was similarly denied entry and had her badge confiscated. A Secret Service agent told her it was still being disabled. There you go. So can you refuse a court order? He just did. Is the court order binding forcing the Trump administration to allow these people in? I would think yes. Now, I disagree with the order. And although I do agree that for 14 days you give them access while the judge continues to look into this case. Later, Megyn Kelly says, if Trump hadn't said one thing, this might have been easy, but he said something as he was doing it, which doesn't infringe on the First Amendment. But all that said, they did not gain access today. Now, what is the judge going to do? Let's look at this in real time. I want the administration to abide by the court order, no matter how bad it is. I think you abide by the court order, you make your case for 2 weeks, and then you get to ban them for as long as you want, if not forever. But just denying the court order makes you look like you're rogue and you don't care what judges say, and that's not going to play well with the American people. So I do want them to let them in for the two-week period as they continue to make the case. Go back to court, try it up to the Supreme Court if you have to. And I think anybody who's got any common sense will agree that the inherent freedom of the press does not allow you access into the White House. And what is the whole story with the hard passes? If you get a hard pass, you're just tenured? You never get shown the door? You're always allowed in there forever? Like CNN didn't come into existence until the early 1980s. So before they had this hard pass, they didn't have that access. They show up on the scene. Somebody decided at the White House, okay, you get the hard pass, which gives you access. Does that mean permanent, forever, can never be taken away? If so, why? Why is there anything like that in life? Can never be taken away, period, end of story, have a nice day. Especially when it's about access to a building or access to an airplane. That doesn't make sense to me. But that's the very latest on that. And I think it's important to keep on bringing you the latest because this becomes an argument about the First Amendment when it shouldn't be. It really shouldn't be. All right, so the president shows up from China. By the way, I did the second, I think this is the third, Pags and Molin with Aaron Molin. It's up on YouTube right now. It's youtube.com/@JoePags or joepags.com/YouTube, joepags.com/YouTube. We break down the hot trending cases of the week, the hot trending news stories, the culture war stuff, and then some. Go check it out. It's going to become a weekly feature. I want you to go see that because I think that we're bringing you a perspective you're not going to get elsewhere. All right, let's talk about President Xi. Xi Jinping and his wife, whose name is Peng or Peng, which not the same name. I don't know how it works in China, but they're here and they were received by the president today. It's an interesting get together. And I think that what I know that I would like to hear from you is actually very simple. 888-941-PAGS, 888-941-7247, joepags.com. Scroll down, click on contact. Love to hear from you. What should the relationship be with China? It is a communist country. Although more capitalist than normal communist countries are, the people there live in squalor, many of them. They have a real population issue because they, for so long, were just killing female babies that were born. Now there's a real shortage of females. Their population probably is nowhere near what they were saying it was, 1.6 billion, whatever, 1.4 billion recently. And then some estimates are saying it's 600 or 700 million. That's still a lot of damn people. But what's going on with that country? Now, they also want to dominate AI. They also want to beat us on trade. They also want to be militarily superior to us. So what should the relationship be? I am for any president sitting down with any leader around the globe, provided you're doing it with the mindset, I'm going to do the best thing I can now for the American people, which I think President Trump is doing. Barack Obama, I don't think, did that. I think he was more for one world governance. But let me bring you some of the pomp and circumstance from today, which I thought was pretty interesting. Here are the actual introductions of the presidents. I know this is President Donald Trump and the First Lady. I think this guy also announces the President of China and his wife. What we're seeing is a shot of the White House in the background. That's almost the center of the shot. It's a close-up of somebody on a trumpet, and they've got several trumpets, obviously, playing this song, plus they've got drums. And you see some people off to the left, probably the media.
2: Ladies and gentlemen, the President of the United States, Donald J. Trump, and First Lady, Melania Trump, accompanied by the President of the People's Republic of China, Xi Jinping, and Madam Peng Liyuan.

Now it's a close-up of the White House. You've got a bunch of people holding American and Chinese flags on the upper level on the balcony. You've got all the dignitaries from the United States off to the right-hand side. You've got the military members with, you know, they're standing at salute.

Now we see President Trump and President Xi walking up. It's interesting. President Trump's a little taller. I think when they were in China, I think Xi might have been wearing something in his shoes because they were about the same height there. I mean, it's a very small difference in height, but President Trump's a little bit taller behind the Melania and the First Lady of China.

0: There you go. I like the pomp and circumstance. You knew that President Trump was going to step it up. Because when they went to China, there was this whole big thing. Children singing and orchestras playing and Xi walking around like a proud papa, which he should. It's his city, Beijing. And now you know that Donald Trump, President Trump, is not going to play around. He's going to show up and he's going to say, oh, yeah, watch this. And we've got a military flyover that we're going to bring you as well. The president speaking and welcoming them. I'll have that for you when we come back. Your thoughts. What are we trying to accomplish with China? I would like to see free and fair trade with China, which is very hard to do because they pay their people like peasants. And here we pay people a good wage. And how you compete with that is something I can't wrap my brain around, other than if you're for tariffs. Taxes and tariffs will make the products that China is making with slave labor at least similar in price to what could be made here, manufactured here, which could bring manufacturing back to the United States. That's important. 888-941-PAGS, 888-941-7247, joepags.com. 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We're back after this.
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0: All right, great to have you. Thanks. I appreciate you stopping by. Megyn Kelly at the bottom of the hour. That'll be part one with the media superstar. She's the number one podcaster in the nation. And if you look at almost any country's podcast list, she's in the top 10, if not top 15, and she's doing great. We have a lot of fun talking about this so-called media ban from the White House. We talk about the president. We talk about the DSA. We talk about a lot of stuff. Do not miss a second of it. Yes, I had to edit it. Polly, you're welcome, because she does drop a bomb here and there. Megyn just doesn't care. I've never cursed on a microphone yet. I think if I did it the first time, I would never stop. So I get where she's coming from. But you'll see the unedited part as I drop it this weekend for sure. 888-941-PAGS, 888-941-7247, joepags.com. What do you want to see the president accomplish with President Xi here? Here's our president welcoming President Xi and his wife.
13: President Xi, Madam Peng, and the members of the Chinese delegation, I'm delighted to welcome you to the beautiful White House, such a great honor. In May, we had the great privilege of visiting you in Beijing, where you received our delegation with spectacular and very beautiful hospitality. Now Melania and I are honored to host you in Washington as President Xi becomes the first ever Chinese leader to make a second formal state visit to America.
0: There you go. Good welcome. And again, you know, you figure that Trump, he of the golden toilets, will probably want to one-up Xi, and he should, here on home turf. And there's a lot of pomp and circumstance that went along with it. I keep on saying that, but it's true. You had, you know, the music playing, and you had the flyover. We'll get into all that, but the president continued.
13: President Xi and Madam Peng arrive at an important moment for America, the 250th anniversary of our founding. Tomorrow we will visit the National Archives to see some of the greatest treasures of that proud history, including the Declaration of Independence and the United States Constitution and the Bill of Rights.
0: This person's saying what President Trump just said. Oh, you knew that? Yes, there's a translation here into Chinese, obviously.
14: 美国建国250周年，明天我们将参观国家档案馆，欣赏那段令人自豪。
0: It's such an interesting language. I could never ever speak this language. Like, I know a little bit of this, know a little bit of that, but this language is so completely far away from what we're so used to doing, right?
14: 好的历史当中一些最珍贵的瑰宝，包括独立宣言、美国宪法和权利法案。
0: All right, wrap it up. Let's go.
13: We will also see artifacts testifying to the long and cherished relationship of really something that's so incredible, and cultural exchanges between China and the United States, just as our ancestors reached across the ocean centuries ago to trade, to learn, and to build a better world. Our two countries do really the same thing, and we're very proud of it, and the relationship.
0: So what does the president hope to accomplish? Marsha Blackburn, who of course is a U.S. senator from Tennessee, running for governor of Tennessee, did chime in on this from the National News Desk. She says it's really about AI. At least that's the first thing. She said artificial intelligence should be near the top of the agenda, particularly as the United States and China compete over emerging technologies. Blackburn said she wants protections for children, consumer privacy, and intellectual property to remain part of the conversation as AI systems become increasingly powerful. Quote, we are working to get protections for our children, for our citizens, for our creators, and for people that own intellectual property, Blackburn said. She also raised concerns about Americans' personal data potentially becoming accessible to Beijing, an issue that's been at the center of broader debates in Congress over technology and national security. Blackburn said policymakers need to ensure Americans know Beijing is not going to get all their data and data mine it and build a virtual you of our American citizens. Agriculture is another issue, Blackburn said, she wants addressed during the talks. I mean, look, I don't blame her. I think she's right about that. In this fight that we're having, this race that we're having with Beijing about AI, they win, they own AI going forward. If we win, we own AI going forward. I think that we're in the lead. But believe me when I say China would like to be the world superpower when it comes to technology and AI. So I think that she's spot on. I think a lot of that will be talked about. And I think the president will surround himself with experts who know everything you need to know about this technology to make sure that we're safe. And yes, I do talk to Megyn Kelly. It'll be part two about AI. That'll be next hour. But this hour, in only a few minutes, part one with Megyn Kelly, the multimedia platform superstar, we break it all down. We start with this so-called media ban. It's not. It's a ban of three entities from the White House, but she and I don't necessarily agree on it, which is actually kind of cool. Keep it here.
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0: upset people. Sometimes my audience disagrees with me strongly, but I think one thing about our show is we're very tolerant of dissenting viewpoints. You know, so if I'm saying something that the audience doesn't agree with or, you know, is rejecting, they know that while I have my own good faith belief, I'm not judging theirs. Like, it's fine. You know, yeah. I'm actually perfectly willing to hear them out and be told that I'm wrong. And, you know, like, I'm pretty good at disagreeing agreeably.
1: Yes.
0: I think it's just the lawyer in me. So I think people like that because that way they get a different POV, but they don't feel like offended or like they're being attacked or like they're hated for their POV.
1: When I have you on, people love it. And then some people hate it. It's very, very strange. I'm supposed to disown you because of what happened in 2015 or something at a debate. Does that ever get old? I mean, people have these very long memories and they forget that you and Trump made up and they forget that you got your own show and they forget that you do bring in, you know, differing opinions. Is it weird to you as it is to me that sometimes people will hang on something that might have happened 10, 15 years ago?
0: No, it doesn't really bother me. It's not bad to be controversial. I've found in my, you know, time in the public eye, it's like, it's not enjoyable necessarily, but it's not bad professionally. There's something that makes me a lightning rod for some people, and that has only inured to my benefits. So it's kind of like, you can't complain about it. And I also feel like when it comes to Trump, you know, he gins up very strong opinions, both in his fans and his detractors. And there really are like groups of people who define themselves based on their feelings about Trump and how you feel about Trump, both pro and against. Yeah. I'm not in either one of those groups. I do not define anything about myself based on Donald Trump. And I'm, you know, both a fan and an occasional detractor. And that's appropriate for my role. And that upsets some people and I can handle that. And that's fine by me. And I was like, well, whatever, what am I going to do? There's some people who don't like me. Imagine it, Joe Pags, but they're out there.
1: I can't imagine it either. It's Megyn Kelly. Follow her everywhere at Megyn Kelly. Check out the Megyn Kelly Show. Download it. Watch it every day. It's funny that you said that. I was at the gym the other day and a guy came up and gave me a fist bump. Yeah, Trump got it done with Greenland. And I went, yeah, he got it done. And he said, the guy's always five steps ahead of everybody, including you and me. And then I got an email from a guy who said, why do you defend every lie out of Trump's mouth? He is that lightning rod. Megyn, do you think he likes being that person? I think he kind of likes it.
0: Yes, he loves it. Are you kidding me? It's like when this whole thing broke with the, you know, banning CNN and MSNO and political from the White House. Right. And they were like, well, we won't cover you. You know, all the networks were like, well, we won't be covering you one bit of you if you don't back down. It was like, did anybody think Trump was going to be like, oh, in that case, I back down. I mean, we all know him by this point. He loves fighting. He is a walking middle finger. It is what most of us love about him. It can be annoying at times if you're on the receiving end of it, but net, it's a net positive, I think, for the country. But yeah, there's no question he enjoys the fight.
1: Where are you as a journalist? Where are you as a podcast host? Where are you as somebody who's an incredible lawyer when it comes to President Trump saying you three entities can't be in the White House or in the press corps or on Air Force One anymore? Legally speaking, and then from all the other roles that you obviously have, where are you on that?
0: I will tell you where I am. This is where I am. Oh, who cares? This story. I hate it. I couldn't care less. I know what, you know, I realize you shouldn't do it because he's opened the door to everybody and you can't say not the one because of viewpoint discrimination and all that. And then he tried to say, oh, it's not viewpoint discrimination. It's a matter of state, whatever. I have no use for this. Everybody knows exactly what's going on. Everyone knows CNN, MS Now, and Politico are totally unfair and are only masquerading as news organizations.
1: Yes.
0: This is such bullshit. We know what they are. They are anti-Trump businesses that cash checks based on making up lies about Trump. That's honestly their business model. So it's very hard to engage in the fiction that they are, you know, the Walter Cronkite trying to play it straight down the middle and they've been unfairly targeted by this terrible tyrant in the White House. I don't have it in me. I can't pretend. So it's like, yes, on paper, if we're discussing this without these three entities, you ask me, does the president have the right to ban three random news organizations based on their viewpoints about him? No, he doesn't. But then when we get into like the sticky wicket of what they actually do every day with 90% negative coverage of Trump and overwhelmingly positive coverage of Kamala Harris or whatever Democrat, Joe Biden, who's, then it kind of breaks down. Because if you ask me, like, does my colleague at SiriusXM, Howard Stern, have a right to be in the White House? The answer is no. Why would we be putting him in? You know, like, if you want, like, Bill Maher, he's a comedian.

0: who does a nighttime show. Does he have a right? No, he doesn't have a right to be in there either. How are they any different from them? How are they any, except they don't make us laugh. I just,
1: right.
0: So that's why I spent no time on this. He's lost. That's not a surprise. The Trump-appointed judge, last name Kelly, no relation, has allowed them back in the White House for now. The fight will go on. I think he'll continue to lose because Trump, you know, he gave it up. He said explicitly, I don't like the way they cover me. So
1: yeah,
0: that wasn't very helpful to his side. Whatever. I don't care. No one sees them as victims.
1: But no, and you're right about that. What's interesting is that Caitlin Collins had Michael Waltz sitting next to her outside the UN as she was complaining about how she couldn't cover the administration. And he obviously is in the administration. He said, I'm in the administration. What are you talking about? I'm on your show. I'll push back a little bit, and I'm not a lawyer, so you're probably going to smoke me on this. But do you get tenure? Do you get an automatic pass? You get a hard pass in 1981 if you're CNN, and you always get to have it? You and I remember, well, you probably don't remember, you're too young, but, you know, Dan Rather going after Richard Nixon, that he made a name for himself. You had the guy from ABC who was always going after Ronald Reagan, and that was, Sam Donaldson, exactly. Right, so, and that was great, and Reagan took it, you know, on the chin and went back and forth with him. But do you get a hard pass and you always get it? There are estimated to be 50,000 so-called journalists in the country. There are 5 million podcasters in the country. Do we all have the inherent freedom of the press to be inside the Oval Office or inside the White House or on Air Force One every day? So once they get the pass, they get it legally forever? I don't see that. How does that work?
0: Yeah, no, I don't think so. But, you know, when the president is explicitly out there saying that he's banning you because of the way you're covering him, it's a problem. It looks like viewpoint discrimination by a government official under the First Amendment. That's why Trump got in trouble when he did it to Jim Acosta in the first right. term. And that's why it would have been helpful if he didn't say anything this time around. And next time around, if he wants to do it, like if he waits a suitable amount of time and then just decides that, you know, like it's gotten too crowded in there and some people are going to have to go, he'd probably be in a better position, though this won't help. But the courts did side with him when he tried to kick the AP out of covering him in the pool and covering him in the Oval Office. A lower court judge said, no, that's a First Amendment violation. But then the Court of Appeals said, no, it isn't. You actually don't have a constitutional right to be next to the president in these small places. He can decide who's there. And then they tried to get the full appellate court to weigh in and say, that's wrong. That's an outrage. And the full appellate court refused to do so. So he's actually winning that battle. It's not as clear cut as the president's detractors would say. The problem here was he explicitly said it's their viewpoint. So like, that's not great. He kind of gave his own lawyers an uphill battle.
1: It's why I love your brain. I mean, I didn't even think about that angle. So if he just shuts his mouth and you three, you just don't have the passes, don't have the room. We have three other people that want to come in. We want to, if he doesn't say anything about viewpoint, because literally he looked at the camera, looked at CNN and said 93% negative on Trump. You don't deserve to be here. So the fact that he says that shows that it's out of revenge or it's out of viewpoint, you know, censorship or whatever the hell he's trying to do.
0: Yeah.
1: Right. So if he doesn't say that literally, you think he's got a better case? Just because he said that?
0: Yeah, that's deeply problematic. He sunk his client's chances, I mean, his lawyer's chances right then and there. And it was the thing that the lawyer representing the news organizations led with at the argument. And there's a reason for that. I would have done the same.
1: Yeah.
0: But look, that's Trump. You know, like he in that, who could forget in that deposition with the lawyer for E. Jean Carroll, who is herself a lesbian, when Trump sat there and she was like, did you say that when you're a celebrity, you can grab them by the P word? And when you're a celebrity, they let you do it? And Trump said, yeah, he was like, you know, since the beginning of time, he said for thousands of years, that's been the case. He says, you know, unfortunately or fortunately. And then he looked at this unattractive lawyer and he was like, you, for example, you would never be my type. And he said, your client was never my type. I mean, that's Trump. He doesn't care if it's going to undermine him in a legal proceeding or in the public opinion. He's just, it's like Sean Hannity once said to me, Trump's problem is not that he lies, it's that he tells the truth.
1: Wow. It's Megyn Kelly. Go YouTube.com/@Megyn Kelly. Go see at Megyn Kelly everywhere. Check out her show every single day. We love the knowledge and the friendship. Let's talk about Kamala Harris. Actually, I want to finish on the media for a second, if you don't mind. In watching the media so-called coverage of this White House, if you were advising Trump, you literally would say just stop being Trump so much and he might actually get what he wants. Is it a matter of him putting his foot in his mouth every once in a while or every day or so on? Because he's turning people off sometimes, well, a lot of times, with what he says and how he just continues to say it. If he just backed off for a second, he might actually be that much more effective.
0: No, I didn't say that, and I don't believe that. No. I don't think his problem is how he deals with the media, because his base is Republican and right-leaning independents, and we all hate the media. So yeah. I don't think there's any problem there. And he's not going to win over the left-wing media. It's kind of pointless. In fact, his numbers usually go up when he fights with them. So there's kind of no downside in doing that. His numbers are down right now with Republicans because the economy is in trouble and people are feeling it, and they are blaming him because he said Trump will fix it. You know, it was all around the arenas when he spoke, and they believed him on that, and their lives haven't changed for the better. And that plus the unpopularity of like the Iran war have sent his numbers diving, and he can't end that war, and therefore he can't end the inflation related to that war, which only exacerbates problem number one. And people are tired of that. They want their own lives to improve. So I think they blame whoever was in office, and Trump is not getting a pass even from some of the Republican base, even though his numbers are still decent for with the Republicans. We've seen some erosion, and he has no support left with anybody in the left wing, and he's lost the majority of independents as well. That's why the numbers are not so great.
1: Let me finish on the media thing by beating up your former employer a little bit, and you might actually agree with what they did. I don't. Fox News, I think, is really, really stupid for jumping on the bandwagon with CNN, MS Now, and Politico. They all hate Fox News. They make fun of Fox News. They deride Fox News every day. Yet they joke, oh, we're going to not cover you in the pool either because we're all for one and one for all. Those entities would never do that for Fox News. I don't remember them ever going above and beyond. They didn't report on it. They didn't go above and beyond when you were treated like you were treated. They didn't go above and beyond when James Rosen was being investigated and spied on by Obama. So would you, do you agree with Fox News saying, let's join you and show you how we're all for one and one for all, when they are the unwanted stepchild to these people?
0: I think Fox felt it had to, because they did step in and defend Fox. That did happen, actually. Barack Obama tried to ban Fox, I think it was Fox Business, from sitting as pool for one day of his coverage. I can't remember what he was doing, but he tried to ban them. And it was a very big deal at Fox when he did this. No president had done that in recent history. We were all like, what the F? Yeah. And every single other news organization came out and said, we won't be there either. Fox won't be there. Because the way pool works is you have Fox, CNN, MSNBC, CBS, ABC, and NBC, and they all rotate who's pool, because these are small spaces that the president's in. You don't want six TV cameras. You just want the one. So you rotate who's pool for the day, and all the networks will take that camera's feed. And it wasn't really anything exciting. It was just like being the pool for the day. And he said no, because Fox isn't a real news organization. And sure enough, Fox, I think, felt it had no choice but to, now that the shoe was on the other foot. I mean, I would make the case to compare Fox of 20, whatever it was, 13, I can't remember the year that this happened, 14, to MS Now today is an insult to Fox News. Fox was a real news organization with, I mean, you looked at the primetime lineup, it was very fair and balanced, very fair. Yes. It wasn't all conservatives. Like when I was there, O'Reilly was a populist, I was an independent, Sean Hannity was a conservative, and Greta, nobody knew. Most people thought she was a Democrat.
1: Right.
0: So Fox always had different points of view represented. That is not at all what's happening on MS Now, and hasn't been happening for years. So you could make a case that times have changed and Fox didn't owe them that, but I think probably the conversation behind closed doors was, given the history, they did.
1: It's the remarkable Megyn Kelly. Go and check out everything that she does. Take everything she does. You probably are. She's number one on the podcast list. I'm like number 32, and I'm like, there's Megyn on top. Where did I fall today? Let's talk about Kamala Harris. Is she the gift that keeps on giving? The number one video I've ever posted on TikTok, 12.1 million views, is me making fun of Kamala Harris in that dumb interview she did with the Philadelphia ABC affiliate, where she kept on going on about how she grew up in a middle-class, you know, household in a middle-class neighborhood and so on. Just kept on repeating herself and ignored the questions the guy was asking. She's on the campaign trail. Even Abdul El-Sayed looked like he was really, really troubled to be sitting next to her the other day. What do you make of her being out there in the fore all of a sudden this week? She's out there, you know, doing her doublespeak again.
0: What's with the black scent? Honestly, like, we've all heard her talk a million times, and she doesn't talk like that.
1: No.
0: And she's like, it's okay if you don't support a candidate. It's okay. She doesn't talk like that. What is like, who does she think she's fooling? She's such a fraud.
1: Yeah.
0: And her black scent, we all know, like, the barbershop didn't even believe she was black, right? Those black guys during the campaign were like, she's not black. She's Indian. That's the part of her heritage she's always leaned into. Now she's playing it up because she's in front of the NAACP. Now, right. The New York Times will defend it as code switching. But, like, let's give me a break. That she doesn't talk like that, and it's an affectation. And you could see, you know, the people there, I'm sure, weren't buying it. Just same as the Democrats didn't buy it and didn't put her in the office. Then at the separate event with El Sayed, the man looked like he wanted the eject button from an F-16. If he had one, he would have pressed it. He would have been launched. Because whatever you think of El Sayed, he's a good politician. He's a smooth talker.
1: Yes.
0: And I'm sure he was looking at her like, oh, my God, how did that person become the vice president and the nominee for this party? So, like, I guess he thought that she would help him with black voters. Well, that remains to be seen. I don't know. But she's such a phony. Like, she's halfway between her black sin and her drunk talk. You know, like, it's okay. If you vote for someone, you know, he's like, I thought I was telling him. You're like, what?
1: I think next to El Sayed, she said something about DEI is an attack on maternal instincts or something. Like, what are you talking about?
0: And also, we all know that. We all know. We do?
1: Right. Right.
0: No, we don't. How? Can you tie it together for me? And of course, she cannot.
1: That's it for part one of my special interview with Megyn Kelly. Part two next hour on the Joe Pag Show.
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1: 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You could listen to her every day on Sirius XM. Really, really great to break stuff down with her. I hear what she's saying about the media pass, but I think that I softened her up a little bit in that if Trump just didn't say what he said, that because you're mean to me, that's why you're out, that he probably had a much better chance. It's always great to break stuff down with her. We continue on Kamala Harris suddenly reappearing. Is she going to run? Is she not going to run? Why did Politico have a story that almost suggested she not run? And why did Gavin Newsom say that on that fake fishing trip with Jake Tapper that he won't run if she does run? All very interesting. We'll continue that conversation next hour and a lot more. It is 888-941-PAGS. JoePags.com. 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
12: rolling out the red carpet. I'm Lisa Lucera, Fox News. After a day of talks, President Trump hosting China's President Xi Jinping at the White House.
13: Democrats, unsurprisingly, are dumping on the trip, but even some Republicans want Trump to drop the velvet glove and use the iron fist. One of the biggest issues is Iran. China is the largest buyer of Iranian oil. It's unclear if Trump will press Xi on Chinese hackers stealing data from U.S. AI developers. But Fox is told the two leaders are expected to announce an agreement to create a Cold War era direct hotline in case AI ever goes rogue.
12: Fox's Aisha Hasni at the White House. Iran's President Masoud Pezeshkian, meanwhile, denying reports that China is helping to fund Iran in its conflict with the U.S.
14: We can't even get our own money out of a country to which we have supplied goods, let alone using those funds to pay someone else in another corner of the world.
12: On Fox's special report with Brett Baird, Pezeshkian said if the U.S. continues to attack, Iran will respond strongly and resolutely.
14: We do not seek war. Rather, whenever they attack us, we are forced to defend ourselves.
12: He says Iran is being forced to surrender under terms that violate international law. Israeli Prime Minister Benjamin Netanyahu addressed the UN General Assembly this afternoon, responding to claims of genocide in Gaza, saying Israel was attacked.
15: We will continue to defend our state. We will continue to win because we have no other choice.
12: And on Iran, Netanyahu said launching strikes on Tehran was one of the easiest decisions he's ever had to make. Before he spoke, a mass of delegates walked out. He denounced them, calling them moral cowards. Netanyahu came to New York City despite threats from Mayor Zoran Mamdani to have him arrested. 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
16: Minnesota News Network, I'm Sean Maloney. Investigators say Jessie Pierce and her three children had almost no time to escape after being alerted to the electrical fire that claimed their lives in White Bear Lake last March. The fire started in the home office where investigators say they were using electrical equipment. State Fire Marshal Dan Cryer says modeling shows a smoke alarm near the family's bedrooms likely sounded about 4 minutes after the fire began.
17: 5 minutes after the fire started, our model indicates that the smoke and temperature conditions in their primary exit pathway would have been nearly impossible to get through. It would have been too hot, too smoky to see. They wouldn't have been able to most likely breathe.
16: Cryer says that left the family roughly 1 minute after the alarm sounded to wake up, understand what was happening, and try to escape. The University of Minnesota plans to cut $225 million in spending over the next 2 years. University leaders say every campus and academic unit will help identify reductions as the school looks to trim roughly 12 to 15% of its operating budget. And one of the Invisible Wound Project's biggest fundraisers is this weekend. Founder Russ Haynes says the event includes a car show, food trucks, family activities, and a country music concert.
18: Saturday at Running Aces Casino Hotel and Racetrack in Columbus, Minnesota is our car show and concert for a cause. 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
16: More info on the event can be found on the Invisible Wounds Project website. This is MNN on KTLK.
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1: Great radio stations across the land, glad to have you. Polo's alongside. It is the Joe Pags Show. Get it done for a Thursday. Part two with Megyn Kelly, bottom of this hour. We're going to give you an update on, again, the festivities with the president welcoming the president of China and his wife to the White House. There was pomp and circumstance, as I've talked about, and I've said that term a few times now, but deal with it. It's what it was. I believe that President Trump wanted to make sure that he put on a great show for President Xi, because President Xi did a pretty good show when Trump was there. Some would say a great show, but I don't know. It just felt very different to me, but it's a very different place. I've been to China. It just is. But here's some more of it. And again, if you're listening, I'm going to try to describe it as we're showing it. But there was a lot of activity for President Xi and his wife just to show this big acceptance and welcome outside the Oval Office and the Rose Garden and so on. What we've got here is people like dressed up as Americans from the 1700s, I'm sure, making another reference to the 250th anniversary.

I mean, they got the wigs and everything, but from the 1700s. In your mind's eye, they're looking straight at the opening to the Oval Office. You've got President Trump and his First Lady, and the right of our view on the left from their view, and then President Xi next to President Trump, and then his wife off to his right, our left. To the left, I guess it's a delegation from China. I can't see their faces. I know that that Vice President J.D. Vance is on the right side, on the Trump-Melania side with his wife. So that goes down the line. You can see Scott Bessent is always very easy to pick out, but it looks like the cabinet officials are all there with him.

0: get the picture. Then, of course, President Trump wanted to have a flyover. That would be very impressive. And that happened over the White House as well. Stealth bomber out front with other aircraft flanking either side. So five total. Very cool. I would like to have been there for that. Very impressive. You heard Marsha Blackburn last hour. I told you that her quote was that making sure that we're on top of AI and that they're not stealing our identities and making, you know, Americans out of the information that they're getting from us. Technology is a very important piece of this. I got an email from a guy and several emails from a lot of you, but this one stood out. Keep your enemies close. Keep your friends close. Keep your enemies closer, which makes a lot of sense. Is China our enemy? Yeah. It is governmentally. The Chinese people aren't, but the government of China is our enemy. Stealing our property, you know, doing knockoffs. I've been to China. There is a knockoff for everything. They try to sell a knockoff of an iPhone, which is actually Android based, but they're stealing intellectual property from Americans and from everybody around the globe and don't even think twice about it. Yeah, we're just doing it. What are you going to do about it? I mean, everything. From movies to purses to wallets to phones to everything, just right down the line. And it's not okay. But even on top of that, you've also got, you know, a government that will do just about anything to not only steal from us, and I mean militarily, but also to be stronger than us or stronger than we are, and they're not. So it's an interesting, you know, combination. They get along. When President Trump says things like, look, I get along well with President Xi. I get along well with President Putin. I mean, there's nothing wrong with that. He should get along. I get along with the little dictator, the little rocket man in North Korea, Kim Jong-un. So, I mean, that's good. You want our leader to have a good relationship in that you can sit down and have the conversation. And for those who want to argue that Trump should not have a good relationship, well, let me ask you this. Was it good that Gorbachev and Reagan got along? I'll wait. And the answer was very good. Of course that was good. That was smart because it ended up breaking up the Soviet Union. He got rid of the wall between East and West Germany. A lot of people don't even remember that Germany was split into two sides. One the Soviet Union ran, one we sort of ran. Now it's Germany, you know, reunified because of what President Reagan did with Gorbachev. The Iron Curtain was gone. Places like Czechoslovakia got their independence again. Now there's the Czech Republic and Slovakia. So, I mean, you've got a bunch of countries that were part of that Soviet bloc that were just called the Soviet Union that now have their identities back and their cultures back and so on. So it's good to have a good relationship, no matter how bad the person is or no matter how much they don't like us or they have a different opinion about how life should go. That's a good thing. So I like what the president did today. If this were only a visual show, I would play more of that pomp and circumstance or more of that ceremony, more of that military, you know, showing. But it just doesn't work that well on radio. Let's talk about Israel Prime Minister Benjamin Netanyahu. At the UN today, and outside the UN, there was a bunch of protesting. I don't know what they're protesting. I don't know if they think they know what they're protesting. You had some famous faces like Susan Sarandon arrested today outside the UN. And the reason why was because they think they know something about the Middle East that the rest of us don't know. They think there is somehow a Palestine. They think that there somehow is a genocide going on. And they're out there protesting Netanyahu to go and spend a couple hours in jail. And then, hey, look at me, I got the photo op. This is from the Daily Mail. Could be fake news. Written by a bunch of people. Actually, no, just Justin Enriquez, U.S. Assistant Showbiz Editor. Huh? Susan Sarandon was one of the stars detained at a protest outside of Israel Prime Minister Benjamin Netanyahu's United Nations address. The 79-year-old actress was among dozens who are cuffed as NYPD cops worked to clear First Avenue ahead of the speech at the UN General Assembly. A smiling Sarandon, who was memorably canceled over her pro-Palestine comments in 2023. Nobody canceled her. Nobody canceled her. What are you talking about? You don't get canceled for pro-Palestine comments. In fact, Macklemore is going to be more popular now than ever because he said, free Palestine. That's not true. You know who gets canceled? Those who say Israel has the right to exist. And I think that there's a shift happening. Terror won't be as prevalent, but that's who gets canceled in this country. Anyway, a smiling Sarandon canceled in 2023 looked up to the sky serenely as she was cuffed by NYPD officers 3 years after she found herself behind bars after attending a protest at the New York State Capitol in Albany. Hacks actress Hannah Elden Eidenbender, something like that, who has also famously been vocal supporter of Palestine, whatever that is, was also among those reportedly taken into custody. Both Sarandon and Eidenbender, 31, could be seen wearing white T-shirts, which read, "Fund people, not bombs." Comedian and rising actor Caleb Heron, never heard of him, 31, was also seen with the police officers in addition to numerous New York City council members. That's right, those who work with Mayor Mamdani were there. Sex and the City star Cynthia Nixon, 60, was also in attendance at the protest, but the Daily Mail understands that she was not among those who were arrested. The protest began at around noon as the socialist groups joined Jewish Voice for Peace as they blocked traffic near the UN with the aim of calling out Netanyahu's war in Gaza and the ongoing conflict in Iran. It's not Netanyahu's war in Gaza. It's the war that was started by Hamas. Even this reporter is slanted, unbelievably slanted. Without October 7th, you don't have the war in Gaza. Give me a break. Ahead of Netanyahu's visit, New York City Mayor Zoran Mamdani urged his arrest, saying the U.S. should honor a warrant for Netanyahu issued by the International Criminal Court. He's wanted for war crimes and crimes against humanity allegedly committed in Gaza, though the U.S. is not a member of the court and New York City lacks the authority to arrest him. With very, very biased report here by this guy, Enriquez. He forgot to mention that President Trump 2 days ago said, or yesterday, whatever it was, said we should leave. Anybody who's in the International Criminal Court should leave. It's a bogus institution. It carries no weight, and they're just making things up. This guy acts like it's actually a real court. It's not. It's a bunch of nut jobs that want to control the world. Well, from that, we go to NBC's report on Netanyahu's address. And this report probably biased as well because it's NBC News. As I said, Israel's Netanyahu takes the UN stage, facing global isolation and a fight for his political future. Benjamin Netanyahu isn't scheduled to meet with President Donald Trump or any other U.S. officials and is expected to return to Israel shortly after his speech. This is by Matt Bradley and Corky somebody or other. Out of Tel Aviv, Israel Prime Minister Benjamin Netanyahu pleaded his country's case to the world of the United Nations General Assembly on Thursday today before an audience of mostly empty seats. But the audience Netanyahu was really trying to reach was closer to home, Israeli voters, ahead of next month's crucial elections. As Netanyahu stepped up to the lectern, hundreds of diplomats showed their disdain for Israel's bloody crackdown on Palestinians in Gaza by rising from their seats and walking out en masse. Netanyahu responded with similar disdain. If there are any more moral cowards who haven't left the hall, please do so now, he said. Then Netanyahu went on to revisit Hamas's attacks on Israel in October 2023, in which about 1,200 people were killed and which sparked the latest round of fighting. Netanyahu also defended the ongoing war on Iran in existential terms. If we hadn't done it, we'd all be dead, he said. We will continue to defend our state. We'll continue to win because we have no other choice, he said. Netanyahu thanked President Donald Trump for taking Israel's side in what he called a battle against the barbarians. And as expected, he accused New York Mayor Zoran Mamdani of anti-Semitism and cozying up to what he said were his Hamas buddies. You can't silence me, he said, addressing Mamdani. You can't silence the truth. A little bit of a spin on there. It wasn't just a straight story. But I think this is really important. For those who don't understand, for those who really think there's some genocide going on in Gaza and that for some reason the Palestinians had their own state and Israel stole it. Factually true is there was a territory called Palestine. That territory was owned by the Ottoman Empire. When the British Empire beat them in war, they got control of the territory called Palestine. There was no leader of Palestine. There was no government of Palestine. There was a territory that was called Palestine because it's left over from calling it Philistine, although they have no ancestral relationship to the Philistines that used to live there. And they called it Palestina or Philistine because those who created the territory wanted to somehow call it something Jews didn't like because Jews were the enemies of the Philistines back in the day. So there was no Palestine. It wasn't stolen from Palestinians. In fact, in the early 1900s, Jewish people living that territory were also called Palestinian. So it is not a Muslim thing. It's not an ancestral thing. This is a place that was owned by, depending on who the empire was at the time, was owned by them. And just because it was called Philistine or Palestina or whatever doesn't mean that it was stolen from the Palestinian people. In fact, there is a Palestinian state. It's called Jordan. When they say the West Bank, the East Bank is in Jordan. Before 1967, the Palestinians, quote unquote, the Jordanians, they owned the West Bank. The reason why Israel has the West Bank is that for some reason, Middle Easterners thought that they would take on Israel again. And in 1967, Israel won and said, we're keeping it. Going to keep the West Bank. You had the territory you wanted. You had the borders you wanted before you attacked us again. And every time they've been attacked, they won. This whole idea that there's a genocide in Gaza is stupid. Israel had Gaza until 2005. They left there and gave it to the Palestinians. You deal with it. In fact, they wanted Egypt to take it. And Egypt said, we don't want Gaza. Because Egypt said, and their leaders have all said over the years, that the Palestinians are a problem. So let them have their own territory. They've gotten it. They own it. And yet still they're fighting against the Israelis. I don't know why. So the idea that somehow they got rid of Palestine, they didn't. That they somehow killed all the Palestinians, they didn't. They somehow, there is no Palestinian state, there is, Jordan. That the Palestinians didn't own Gaza, they did. If Israel wanted Gaza, why did they leave 20 years ago? They should have stayed there. They didn't stay there because they wanted to give them, and they thought that the giving up the land would give them peace. And it didn't. It simply didn't. So what these people are protesting, I don't think they know what they're protesting. They think they know something. McLemore thinks he knows something. They don't know anything. What they're doing is ridiculous. Now, do I want the war to stop in Gaza? Yes. Be done with it now. Rebuild it. Let the people have it who are there, the Palestinians, whatever. Do I want the war to stop in Iran? Of course. Of course, I want it over tomorrow. But you don't just say it's a genocide because I say so. You don't. If it's a, who brings a genocide to people and drops pamphlets and notifications that they should leave because they're going to bomb the area soon? Nobody does that. They just kill you if it's a genocide. It's so stupid. 888-941-PAGS. 888-941-7247. JoePags.com. Definitely want your thoughts on this. 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
0: That's what I don't fully understand. And by the way, part two with Megyn Kelly coming up at the bottom of the hour. Don't miss a second of that. And I want one email. Oh, Megyn Kelly was mean to Trump in 2015. Look, they've made up. You should get over it now. Enough. But I will never understand how the left and the Israel haters have become so successful. I would actually like to know, because maybe we could use their tactics to be more successful on the conservative right and on the truthful side of things. What they're saying about Gaza, by and large, is not real. What they're saying about the situation in the Middle East, by and large, is not real. Is Netanyahu perfect? No. I'm critical of him when I need to be. And might he be voted out? He might be. A lot of liberals, from what I understand, it's 40-50% liberal versus 40-50% conservative. It's almost an even mix there. But almost all of them would like to see Iran not have a nuclear weapon. Almost everybody in Israel certainly doesn't want to be attacked by Hamas and have people dragged, you know, under the fence, raped, killed, maimed, and everything else. So, I mean, we have to find a solution to a long-lasting peace. I don't understand how you have 57 Muslim countries in the world, which is fine if that's what you want, and one Jewish country, and the Jewish country is the bad guy. I find that to be weird. Now, most Muslim countries aren't at all bringing animosity toward Israel in a military, physical, or even through propaganda way. Most just keep to themselves. But the ones that hate Israel really hate them. You know, they will do anything to get rid of Israel. And it's just the weirdest thing to me. Some will say it's a geographical issue. Most know that it's really not. It's really a more religious issue. But at the end of the day, why can't they exist in that little sliver of land? So what is it, like 9 million people, something like 7 million or 9 million? Why are they the greater evil? And how has that side of the issue become so popular with younger people? Are the young people just dumb? Seriously, you don't have to love Israel. You don't have to like Jewish people. I don't care. But you can't say it's okay to for them to have one little sliver of land somewhere? They could have kept Gaza. They could have kept all of the West Bank. They don't. I mean, there are these ABC zone, and Jews can't go in some of those zones. So I'm not really sure what it is they want other than the total annihilation of Israel. When you say free Palestine, like the Duke McLemore said, he's literally saying he thinks Palestine should be from the river to the sea, the Jordan River to the Mediterranean Sea. That means there is no Israel. As if Palestine is, or Palestinians are not free where they live. It's just a strange thing that so many people have fallen for the okey-doke. There's a lot to be discussed there, but you can't have that discussion if you're not having an even conversation where both sides are telling at least something close to the truth. 888-941-PAGS, JoePags.com. Megyn Kelly Part 2 coming up.
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25: Fox News, I'm Tom Rigotti. President Trump is meeting China's leader Xi Jinping for an official state visit at the White House. Fox Business Network's Edward Lawrence is there.
26: One big topic, artificial intelligence. China's trying to catch up with the U.S., and President Trump says he wants U.S. companies to maintain their lead. Now, we're expecting an announcement about a direct AI hotline between the U.S. and China.
25: Lawmakers say regulations on AI must not impede competition with China. A man wounded during the 2024 assassination attempt on then-candidate Donald Trump in western Pennsylvania has reportedly died. Here's Fox's Kristen Goodwin.
27: Jim Copenhaver was shot in the arm and abdomen during the July 2024 rally when a gunman tried to assassinate President Trump. Rallygoer David Dutch was also injured, and Butler County firefighter Corey Comparator was killed.
25: Copenhaver was 76 years old. Trump's ear was grazed by a bullet in the shooting. America's listening to Fox News.

0: donors, get her out if
1: yes,
0: you want me.
1: A code not to her, but to the donors. Yes,
0: so that's what
1: absolutely.
0: It was.
1: Absolutely. Great way to reach them all on CNN. He's got like maybe 4,000 viewers, and they're all Democrat donors. So great. You've gotten to all of them in one fell swoop. And he's trying to ratchet up the pressure on her to get out. Like, you can't do it. And they're, you know, and then sure enough, we got a piece in Politico right after that. Eight of her aides allegedly saying, I think it was Politico, saying she can't do it. You had eight aides, five said she's not going to do it. She's not really building the apparatus. Plus, there's a reluctance within the party to try somebody who's already lost.
0: Yeah.
1: And then the other three aides were like, I don't think so, or I'm indifferent. And just one was like, oh, I think she'll run. So the party establishment, you know, I think is basically starting the push to get her out. Like, they'd much prefer him to her. They think he's got a better chance than she does. They see AOC coming up, and the more establishment wing doesn't want her.
0: Right.
1: So they've got to get their candidate. And both of these two are woke warriors. So, like, there's no difference there, except one is a loser and one isn't. You know, he's done pretty well. So I think, yeah, if you had to put money on it, you'd go with him.
0: Can you imagine somebody giving you $2 billion and you not doing whatever it was they wanted you to do? You give me $2 billion and I'll do just about anything on the planet, and I will accomplish it with that kind of funding. She got $2 billion and still is complaining about it's because she's ethnic this or she's a female that, and she does appear to feel entitled to it. You think she's going out there and doing these events on her own? Is there some apparatus that's saying, why don't you go out there and let's see how they feel about you? Because you're right, she sounds half drunk half the time, putting on a different cadence every other time, repeats herself the entire time. Why do you think she is out there? Is this her pushing herself? Because I think you're right. I think the donors don't want her.
1: By the way, go back and listen to her vice presidential debate with JD, or her presidential debate with President Donald Trump.
0: Right.
1: Go see if she sounded like this, the one with ABC. She didn't sound like that at all. She sounded like Attorney General Kamala Harris.
0: Yes.
1: She sounded normal, like she wasn't doing any sort of weird accent or drawing thing. She's done them all. She was like talking like she normally talks. So
0: yes.
1: It's just all an affectation. I do think it's some wing of the party, because let's face it, the base of the Democrat Party is black women, and that's fine. I mean, but like, the assumption that you then have to be a black woman for them to back you, I think is nonsense. You know, I think they backed Bill Clinton very happily. I think in the end they came behind Joe Biden too, and I think they'd go behind most Democrats who are somewhat normal. The problem with Kamala Harris is, like, that's all she had to appeal to them was her skin color and her lady parts, and like, that's only going to get you so far. But I do think there is a constituency within the Democrat Party that believes those are the most important things if you want to get elected as a Democrat, and certainly if you want to win a Democrat primary. I think it underestimates black women, first of all, and I think it's just very short-sighted in terms of like what actually would resonate in the long term. Like, but Kamala Harris, everyone knows she has no talent. Like, all you have to do is listen to her for 2 minutes to realize she has none of the gifts that their biggest players have, from Michelle Obama to Barack Obama to Bill Clinton, and even Gavin Newsom, though he's very weird. He's very like doped up, it looks like, with the hands. It looks like he's had too much Adderall and like too much caffeine. And I like the guy out on the runway.
0: Yeah.
1: You know, like, he's very distracting. He's not nearly as smooth as he kind of gets credit for, but he's good looking. He's got the widow's peak, which, you know, women seem to like.
0: Whatever. Gavin Newsom's such a fraud. It is somebody who's not a fraud, Megyn Kelly. Go check out Megyn everywhere where she is. Her platforms are blowing up. She's number one across the board and number one in my heart for sure. let's talk about the DSA a little bit. The DSA is worrisome. I'm here in Texas, as you know. We met up in San Antonio not long ago. James Tallarico is a scary candidate. First of all, he speaks like Barack Obama. And I think they're all going to this school now to speak like Barack Obama. It's effective for some unfortunate reason. Obama was great at it. Everybody else, like John Ossoff in Georgia, they all try to act like that. This guy, Greg Kassar, who's out in front of this ICE shooting
1: Josh
0: now
1: Shapiro.
0: Here in right, they all speak that way, and it's so freaking weird. But Tallarico's a real problem because he's lying about his faith. He's lying about just about everything that he's ever said in his recent history, and he's like tied with Ken Paxton. So is that a service of Ken Paxton personally being less effective than we would like as attorney general? He was very effective. He's a very good attorney general for Texas. Or is this an affectation of a guy like Tallarico just jumping on every bandwagon over the past 10, 15 years to see what worked for the left and just lie his

0: into the job. What do you think is going on with the DSA and why they're being so successful so far?
1: I mean, I think the Texas problem is a function of Ken Paxton. It's, you know, by all rights, this guy should be getting creamed. Talafrico, as Trump accurately calls him.
0: Yeah.
1: How can this guy be winning in Texas? Texans, we rely on you to stop people like this from coming to the U.S. Senate. Where are you? You've got to make sure that you go out and vote this guy down. But I think there are a few problems here. I think, like, I actually don't know Ken Paxton at all. I just know what I read about him. And what I read about him is how unpopular he is in the state of Texas, according to the polls.
0: Yeah.
1: There was just a piece out today that, you know, did a little focus group. And it was like, all of them were like, he's a fraud. He's a con man. He's dishonest. He's a cheater. It was like, oh, well, this is not great for our Republican nominee.
0: Yeah.
1: It was known that he was going to have some of these problems. And I think people rolled the dice and said, we don't want the establishment type. Cornyn is all, you know, about his donors and he's controlled by his donors. We don't want that. But unfortunately, you know, the little lily pad they leaped off onto has got a lot of problems and seems to be sinking as we speak. And Talafrico has the ability to smooth talk when he's in the right setting. And unfortunately, one of the people he's managed to woo is Joe Rogan, who seems to really like him a lot and has some influence, including in Texas, and really seems to be like vouching for this guy. And I'm actually kind of worried that we're going to see this guy Talafrico on Joe Rogan right before the vote to push last minute people over the edge. But, you know, their disdain for Paxton seems to be something they're having trouble getting over. And at a minimum, those people will stay home. You know, like they don't feel motivated to go out and pull the lever for him. So we're in a dangerous position down there. It's not great.
0: I thought it was hilarious how Trump said he doesn't look very good, doesn't speak very well, but he's really good at the job. When he was talking about Ken Paxton at that event a couple of weeks ago, Talarico is a problem because you're right. Rogan platforms him a lot. And he said that Christianity supports abortion. He said that God is non-binary. He said that he loves the trans kids. There are six genders. That's just the beginning of it. They have undercover video now of his pastor from his so-called Presbyterian church. It can't be, where she's saying this is a church that is not really about religion. What?
1: So, and that they want Donald Trump assassinated.
0: Right. And that doesn't seem to move the polls. It's like a dead heat here in Texas. Let me ask you this. Why was Donald Trump able to rise above all of the philandering, all of the page six stuff that he literally did? And still people love the guy, whereas Ken Paxton has a lot of that same baggage and they're not giving him a pass. What's the difference? One's dynamic, one is not. I mean, is that all it takes?
1: In a word, charm.
0: Okay.
1: Paxton has none of it, from what I've seen. And he doesn't, you know, he can't turn what he's done around into something that, like, you're like, oh, he's a bon vivant, you know, like, oh, this is just who he is.
0: Right.
1: Whereas Trump, always with a wink and a nod, kind of gave you like a little wiggle room on the denials, you know, like enough to say like, well, I don't believe it, but like, he kind of, like with Marla Maples, you know, like next thing you know, you'd be reading about how it was the best sex she ever had, allegedly. And somebody in the background, you know, was allegedly verifying it, you know, named John Miller or whatever his code name was when he was calling the page six about himself. Remember, he was acting as a PR person.
0: They literally have an audio tape of him calling in on behalf of him. And then he later said it wasn't him. Like, you could hear it's totally Donald Trump. You know? So he was the master of that. Is that what it is about PR and Ken Paxton's horrible at it?
1: We knew him.
0: Yeah.
1: That's the other thing. Like, nobody knew who Ken Paxton was, really. I mean, before he got into politics. But like, Trump had years in New York and then nationwide is like being this character, this beloved billionaire who would sort of mouth off and say some really smart and sometimes some really controversial, crazy, fun things. And there was still like an affection for the guy. I don't know. He's like sort of part of the New York landscape and part of the American landscape. And no one cared what happened between Trump and his ex-wives. It was like, whatever. That's like some eccentric billionaire. And then he came on the national stage and started owning it all. Like, he wasn't really owning the marital infidelities, but like, when he's like, yeah, you know, I bought and paid for all these politicians. Sure, I donated to Hillary. Why? How do you think, you know, I understand what she does and how corrupt she is.
0: Right.
1: And owned it and said he was going to sort of be in there exposing these secrets on our behalf now, that he was now going to work for us. All of that worked. Ken Paxton, he never does press. He doesn't do, I can't like think of a version of him speaking on camera. And I'm in media and I'm in right-wing media. So it's like, well, independent, but I'm right-leaning. where is he? Why doesn't he defend himself? Why is the main thing I know about him that he's a cheater, that he was brought up on charges within the Texas Senate, and then he was exonerated, but like he was in a lot of trouble from his own party,
0: right,
1: and that Trump thinks he's extremely homely. Like, these are the things I know about him.
0: I've had him on the show a lot of times, but you're right. Ken is not campaigning at all, and I don't get it, because Tallarico is everywhere. The guy's omnipresent. Do you think that they're waiting until the last month? I mean, what are we holding back? First of all, I don't love that you're only attacking Tallarico. Come out, Ken Paxton will win if he says, I sued Google and I won for you. I sued to stop online censorship and I won for you. Wonderful. He did an incredible job on that. He's a great attorney general, and they're not flying that flag at all. They're only going after Tallarico. So, I mean, I don't know what... If you were in that campaign, you wouldn't be, but if you were in there helping him on the campaign, wouldn't you tell him, go hit the street, man, go do something?
1: Not just that. I would have him own up to the marital issues. It's like the Democrats were going to hold on to that Graham Plattner when it was like only three women who accused him of sexual assault.
0: Right.
1: It wasn't until the one like went on the record with the rape claim that they were like, oh, I guess we got to turf him out. So it's like he hasn't been accused of that. Like,
0: right.
1: Marital infidelity. It's not great, but it's, and I realize it's Texas and it's deeply Christian, but it's still like, to your point, they got past it with Trump, but they could probably forgive him for it if he would just be like, I'm so embarrassed, you know, like I'm not proud of this. This is what happened. And the other stuff he was exonerated on, I mean, he should be hitting that more, you know, like, yes, they threw all this stuff at me, but I was found not guilty. And now they're just trying to, you know, hang that around me, but I'm not going to go trans your kid. I'm not going to be chopping off penises of 5-year-old little boys.
0: Right.
1: Right. I'm not in favor of that. Like, this is, we are talking about such an extreme worldview over on the other side, and somehow he's getting away with it. I do think, you know, being sort of blessed by the Joe Rogans of the world. I'm not blaming Joe Rogan. He can like whatever he likes. Just saying, he's a big influence, and especially down in Texas. So I don't know if I were Ken Paxton, and I don't know him. You know him better than I do. If he has any ability whatsoever to charm, he should charm. He should go on. I would interview him, but like, let him try to charm me. I'm charmable. I'm pretty open-minded. I want him to win. But he's got to do something to change this game, because right now it looks like he's losing.
0: Breaking news, Megyn Kelly is charmable. It is Megyn Kelly, the Megyn Kelly Show. Go follow her everywhere. Let me finish with this, and thanks for all the time and the friendship, as always. Are you as concerned as I am? You live more in the online space than I do. I mean, you're also on Sirius, of course, but I'm on terrestrial radio, so I've got a different thing going there. But online, my online presence is something I focus on a lot. I do a lot for online every day. So do you. You do way more than I do. Are you as concerned as I am with the fact that they can misconstrue our words and it sounds like us? They can show a video and it looks like us? This AI takeover of online stuff in the space where we live is really scary, because you can lose somebody with one video, one sentence, one anything, if it's somehow manipulated by somebody with a machine. Are you afraid of that?
1: Yes, I can't stand it. There's an AI video right now of me out there. I don't know what has something to do with Russia. I don't know what it is, but some people DM'd it to me saying, is this actually you? And it's like, no, but how are you going to fight against it? It's like teaspoons in the ocean. You don't even know who came up with it. And it's like, if I went out there and denied all the false things that are said about me every day, I'd be doing nothing else. So generally, I just kind of ignore it and hope that, you know, over time, people realize this stuff is bullshit. I really believe the law has not caught up with the AI abuses that are out there. And I actually do believe we need legislation requiring AI videos to be labeled AI. I really think that's important. People can no longer tell what's real from what's fake. And that's not our right. We are entitled to know. And not only is it necessary for things like this, where people are being misrepresented, especially if your voice is out there in any meaningful way or your image, they can make a convincing AI of you now. But it's important for those of us who want to buy human, you know, who like are in our movies and our TV presenters and whatever, would prefer, if given the choice to exercise with our dollars, a preference for humans over AIs, we probably would. I would. But sometimes, like, it's getting so good, you might not know. So I really think that there needs to be legislation. I'm not usually proposing legislation, but I think there needs to be some saying AI must be labeled AI in all circumstances. And if there's anything out there that's not, the penalty has to be pretty substantial.
0: Sorry, no, I'm with you 100%. It's a scary thing. I was playing a video game yesterday, and there are ads in the game. And an ad came up, and it sounded just like Dave Ramsey trying to sell me something financially. And it clearly wasn't him. I can still tell a little bit by the audio when it's AI versus real, or even the speech pattern. But it's getting so good that they will take your popularity, use it for their own wealth and their own gain, and you get nothing out of it. So I'm with you about marking it AI, but I think the nefarious players aren't going to mark anything. They're still going to pretend that it's Megyn Kelly. Something has to happen, and I'm against regulation, over-regulating as well, but something has to happen to protect people like you and me, and to protect our audiences who are being lied to through these things. Megyn, you're amazing.
1: It's annoying. Go ahead. It's annoying. Even if you're not on television or on the camera, haven't we all been fooled 10,000 times by like, oh my God, that baby seal is so cute. And then your kid is like, that's AI. Like, we have no idea. The older we are, the dumber we are when it comes to discernment here. And I do think we could use an assist. It could just be a tiny little thing with AI in a circle or on the ads with the lady's voice. This voice was manufactured with AI or whatever, with the help of AI. However it needs to happen. And I predict that we will have such a requirement within the next 5 years, because this is just about to explode. It actually hasn't gone full bore, but it's about to, because the technology is getting so much better by the week. Yeah. We tried just for kicks a year ago to see what would happen if we tried to make my voice AI, like within the company, just to see. And it wasn't there yet. It wasn't very good. And then 6 months into it, we tried it again and it was perfect. It was scarily perfect.
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0: Always appreciate Megan coming on. 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Right now, though, another big hour of the Joe Pag Show coming. 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
17: Out the red carpet. I'm Lisa Lucera, Fox News. After a day of talks, President Trump hosting China's President Xi Jinping at the White House.
18: Democrats, unsurprisingly, are dumping on the trip, but even some Republicans want Trump to drop the velvet glove and use the iron fist. One of the biggest issues is Iran. China is the largest buyer of Iranian oil. It's unclear if Trump will press Xi on Chinese hackers stealing data from USAI developers, but Fox is told, the two leaders are expected to announce an agreement to create a Cold War era direct hotline in case AI ever goes rogue.
17: Fox's Aisha Hasni at the White House. Iran's President Masoud Pezeshkian, meanwhile, denying reports that China is helping to fund Iran in its conflict with the U.S.
13: We can't even get our own money out of a country to which we have supplied goods, let alone using those funds to pay someone else in another corner of the world.
17: On Fox's special report with Brett Barron, Pezeshkian said if the U.S. continues to attack, Iran will respond strongly and resolutely.
13: We do not seek war. Rather, whenever they attack us, we are forced to defend ourselves.
17: He says Iran is being forced to surrender under terms that violate international law. Israeli